0: Shaboom, you know?
1: It kind of slaps.
0: It's spicy for its time, which is the 50s. And I think it had some pizzazz, you know? I liked it. I wanted to dance. I just added it to my playlist, actually, so.
1: We turned up the volume in here.
0: Yeah, we were the control room kind of was popping.
1: Yeah, we kind of were thrown down in here a little bit.
0: Monisla, what was your favorite?
2: Definitely The Letter, because The Box Tops is Alex Chilton's first band ever, and then he went on to be the subject of a replacement song, and he's also really talented, but yeah, that's him at 17.
0: Wow. Look at your music knowledge. You're just
2: music
0: throwing
2: into trivia
0: the,
2: in 2 weeks. Here we come. Yeah.
0: The next couple are, first of all, they're just amazing. And
1: yeah,
0: that's it.
1: They kind
0: of
1: slap.
0: So,
2: there is no second of all.
0: We can't really say anything else. Let's just get into it.
1: Let's just,

0: Am Finar, Medens, No Gun, Spree, Po Dina, Mig Brost.
1: Oh, yeah, yeah, popping pills like sits, wasn't one vomits on your mosquito.
0: Youngling, why should people care about
2: WRGW District Radio?
0: Why should people care?
1: It's the shit, bitch.
3: Okay, am I saying listen to WRGW, or are you saying that?
4: I just put 100 gallons in the Sprinter. I just put 100 gallons in the Sprinter, and it can't fit in there.
5: I got too many girls.
4: And I got too many.
5: And
4: gonna last me the few nights.
5: Gonna last me. Gonna last me a few minutes. I only last a few minutes.
6: Double.

Welcome to WRGW here. My name is Ray Cooper, and I'll be talking with Elena Moore from Tennis. They have their new album, Ritual and Repeat, that came out earlier this month on September

0: September 9th. They'll be here in D.C. at the Black Cat on September 25th, so be sure to check them out. Elena, how are you today?
1: Hey, I'm good. Thanks for having me.
0: Thanks. So, yeah, you're joining us from somewhere in Missouri on your way to your first show in St. Louis. It's a big tour. You guys have 30 shows. Have you done a tour like that before, something like that big yet?
1: We have. This is becoming normal. Like, I'm a little more prepared for it this time around, but the easiest way to do it is to never think about what's happening tomorrow. Just do one day at a time. If I think 30 shows, it's too much. But if I think, you know, today we're playing a radio show in St. Louis, that's it. Like, I can handle that.
0: Yeah, just the day-to-day. That is awesome.
1: Exactly.
0: Yeah. So, you said you're sort of getting into the rhythm of it now. You're three albums and an EP in as a band, and really just a little over 3 years. First album came out in January of 2011. By sort of indie music standards, especially indie pop standards, it seems like that's kind of with a lot of very new artists coming. It's quite a longer run now. Do you have any advice for any bands that are just getting started as to what to do to get to where you guys are now?
1: Well, I think that the most important thing is to like what you're doing, but to maintain your own momentum. I think it's kind of hard. You feel a lot of pressure to deliver, because I think that the way we consume music now, I think people are being groomed to have really short attention spans. I feel like there used to be like so much build up for an album to come out, like, you know, back in the good old days, and you would listen to that record for so long, and now I feel like we just like cruise through like consuming new music so quickly, and I do think that puts a lot of pressure on people who write music. So for us, the best thing is just to find a momentum, like a speed that works for us, as far as writing and releasing, and then just stay, you know, commit to that schedule as long as it feels good. So that's meant, you know, this many records in this many years. This allowed us to stay active but kind of not go crazy.
0: Yeah, it's good that you've gotten in that rhythm, and this album it's a little bit different. I think it's really hard to put exactly a finger on how it's different, but I feel like you guys have explored a few different genres, gone down different routes, especially instrumentally, didn't have it before.
1: Definitely. I think the biggest change is that Patrick and I wrote more separately from each other, so we were able to explore more and different musical ideas, because our taste has kind of, we still share a lot, but our taste has kind of grown apart as we've like explored writing together.
0: And yeah, it's

0: it's interesting moving from the first album, which was very much a it was sort of from a genre perspective very much a solid album, sort of kind of staying within within one place.
1: Right. But it was like very in keeping with one idea, and that's all we were really trying to do. We were just really kind of just like pure fan perspective, wanting to recreate as much like Phil Spector wall of sound as possible. But I think like anyone, I mean, you kind of fall in love with a thing for a time and it represents like a period of your life and then you move past it. And we're definitely still always taken by like analog retro recording sounds, but we no longer listen exclusively to girl groups, for example. We've moved on quite a bit since then.
0: Right. Have you gotten any? Yeah, the last EP sort of started exploring some of that on Small Sound, and now this is sort of a big departure from that. Have you gotten any feedback from friends, from fans, from anyone like that about the change? What's that been like?
1: Well, the weirdest thing is that you know, we'll listen to something that's really new for us, and that will inspire a change in some like choices that we make when we're writing. But I think when other people listen to it, they hear totally different things. And I'm always interested in the way that people make connections between changes in our writing and kind of guessing what we might be listening to. And it's never what we're actually listening to. Like, for example, a lot of people have been writing that they think Haim has influenced our new record because we went on tour together earlier this year. And while I am an insane fan of Haim and I love those girls tremendously, we were actually listening to like a lot of Shuggie Otis and like a lot of old soul, like funkadelic and stuff, and really definitely not channeling the same stuff as Haim was when we wrote this record. But you know, in the whole process of like consuming music and then writing your own, it comes out so different. But yeah, it's always fascinating to me to hear what people think we were listening to.
0: Yeah, you mentioned some of the funk influences. I want to get into the song that I think caught my eye the most on the new album, which is I'm Colin. It's a song, has a very much, it has a very almost sort of 70s, 80s pop feel to it, especially just with the riff at the beginning that basically, I don't know if you guys use actual phone recording with that, or is that a guitar right there at the beginning to sort of sound like,
1: for that little hook, that's actually just like a synthesizer. It was one of Pat Carney's many like old synths that he has in his studio. That song, that was like a very special thing. It started off, I wrote it on piano, meaning to write like, it was like a very singer-songwriter sounding Carole King piano ballad. And when we took it into the studio, we felt like we needed to update it a lot, but without losing that like 70s soul feeling. And so it ended up with this like 70s meets 80s arrangement. And I'm pretty proud that it went from having, I mean, I love the clarity of ideas in a song that was written like from a singer-songwriter's perspective, but I want it to sound more like a band wrote it at the end of the day. And I feel like Patrick Carney was really keen on doing that, and I think that song like went on like had the best evolution in the studio. I'm really happy with the way that it came out.
0: Yeah, you mentioned Patrick Carney. He produced the last album, Young and Old. Did he also, I guess, produce this one as well?
1: So we worked together on Young and Old, and we wanted to work together again, but our schedules were insane. So with Small Sound, we worked with some other people. We worked with, like, Richard Swift. We worked with Jim Eno. And a lot of those songs made their way onto our new record. So for Ritual and Repeat, we ended up working with three different producers, having three different studio sessions over the course of about 8 months, which was, like, the most unique experience that we've ever had for writing an album. Usually we write the whole thing intensively in 1 month, go into the studio with one person, and it's done in, like, 7 to 10 days. And this was, like, a much more drawn-out process with a lot of reflection. And I think it allowed for a lot of like uniqueness in the songwriting and in just actual recording.
0: Now, the other thing that struck me with the album is the cover art right here. It's tennis, yeah. With in the script font at the very top, and then I believe that's you right on the cover there with the face completely whited out, almost as if someone went on Microsoft Paint and airbrushed white over the face.
1: Or like that paint bucket dump.
0: Yeah, exactly, like that as well. What was the thinking behind that? What led to that?
1: Well, it's kind of a long story, but I have very reluctantly been featured on all of our artwork. At first, it was actually an accident, for Cape Doria, a press photo leaked, and someone announced it as our album cover, and we ended up just going with it. And so we ended up kind of turning it into more of a theme, but I never really wanted that to be the image that we presented, and I never really wanted that to be, like, the theme for all of our artwork. It's just kind of happened. So, when we were working with our friend Mike, who designed the artwork for us, we had this photo, but it felt really, like, contrived. I mean, it was a beautiful image, but it felt like too much. So we thought it was kind of an interesting play on that classic, like, Donna Summer-looking album cover, to kind of just blot out the identity. Because in some ways, we're so used to seeing that, like, front woman looking beautiful and romantic on an album cover that it almost is meaningless. Like, it almost is faceless, even though you're looking at a face. So I thought it was interesting to just erase it, because that's what I would have chosen anyway. And I also think it was more interesting visually.
0: It is very interesting, and that's a good point. I feel like if it didn't have that, it would kind of blend in. It would be a little reminiscent of Vampire Weekend's second album cover or a lot of other album covers like that. So
1: I mean, it's like the most done album cover of all time, basically, like just someone's headshot.
0: Right.
1: And, but there's something so engaging about seeing a human face that I think people tend to want. But yeah, I felt like it's so expected, and it felt somehow fresh to like ruin a beautiful thing, which is kind of what we like to do with our music. We like to take something beautiful and then make it ugly. A little bit, just a little ugly.
0: Interesting. That's an interesting way to put it. And I think it also fits in with a little of the sort of the dreaminess. You kind of get into a lot of more of the dream pop and the almost ghostliness in some of the songs on the album. So you've got, as I mentioned, a lot of live shows. You guys will be here in D.C. on the 25th playing the Black Cat. Nice little venue, pretty nice, pretty intimate as well. So.
1: Yeah, it is. It's a good feeling in there.
0: What's it been like sort of preparing with this new music and you know, will this live show look any different than any live show, tennis live show that our listeners had been to before?
1: Well, it's going to feel really different. Now that we have so much more material to pick from, I feel like our set is growing very diverse, but I think it's going to be pretty similar. I think at the end of the day, we really hate having our show feel very contrived. We'll try to plan, you know, changes or, I mean, I don't even know. I just, at the end of the day, for us, our only goal for tour is to just play our music live. You can kind of see us, like, hashing it out in reality. And we're always going to prefer that kind of low-key, unassuming performance. And it never feels like it's us if we try and turn it into more of a production. It's just not who we are. It's not the music that we write. So, yeah, you're going to just get, like, a true-to-form, like, old-fashioned rock and roll show.
0: That sounds like a ton of fun. Now, where does the name of this album come from, Ritual and Repeat? What does that come from?
1: We had a lot of trouble naming this record, but this title kept coming back to us. We struggled with a lot of writer's block when we were working on this, and this felt like the best way. We kind of used Ritual in our writing to kind of work through, kind of get out of our heads and turn it into more work, which is a weird way of approaching art, but it actually worked so much better for me to be a lot less precious and a lot less reflective, but just to be doing and working. And so repeating a ritual, kind of creating this own daily routine, is what allowed us to even make this record, and that's why we decided to call it that.
0: So just real quick, Elena, if you could, this is Elena from Tennis. 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
1: This is Elena from Tennis, and you're listening to WRGW.
0: Great. Thank you so much. And
1: thank you
0: so much. Once again, Tennis, their new album, Ritual and Repeat, just came out this month. They'll be playing at the Black Cat on September 25th. Be sure to check that out. Elena, thank you so much for joining us here on WRGW.
1: Thank you.
2: Okay, cool. So we are now live on the air with a few alumni of the station. I am the current general manager, Jordan Groby, and I'd like to introduce everyone. Well, let them introduce themselves. So let's go around the table.
3: Sure. Well, hi. I'm Tori Kerr. I just graduated in May, so I'm kind of like a poser alumni, I guess.
2: Still count.
3: Yeah, and while I was a station member, I was a DJ in the music department. I usually had like punk rock shows, and I served as music director for a year as well.
4: Hi, this is Ben Bloomfield, and I'm a graduate from 2011, and I had a show in the specialty department for 4 years. My longest running show was a thing called Sharks Are Crying, which was the name of my first mix bag tape that I made back in the day in elementary school, and it's a lyric that was taken from an actual terrible, wonderful but late Rolling Stones album called Voodoo Lounge, and played a lot of good tunes and had a lot of fun here for a couple years. Still live in the D.C. area, and it's wonderful to be back in the station.
5: My name is Jeremy Worthington. I graduated in 2010, and I co-hosted with Ben Sharks Are Crying.
2: Cool.
3: That's awesome.
2: Well, we're glad to have you guys back in the station.
3: Yep. You've also got a couple of Thursday night slot holders here.
2: Oh, really?
3: We all, like, had the same slot.
4: Yep.
3: Yeah.
2: Wow. Well,
3: yeah.
2: Then. I can join you guys now. I have a talk show with the other Jordan on Thursday nights.
4: Oh, cool.
3: There you go.
4: Excellent.
3: Two Jordans, one show.
2: Yeah.
3: Yep.
2: As a follow-up to Two Gregs, One Show, the epic.
3: Mm-hmm.
4: So now that we're here, I've been pondering a question for the last couple of years, because I was out of D.C. for a while, but I've moved back for 3 years now, and one of the things I've seen is that a lot of the bands that I really like, and the bands that I used to go see at 9:30 in Black Hat and Velvet Lounge and Rock and Roll Hotel are now playing at like Meriwether Post and DAR, especially Meriwether Post. And I was trying to figure out, is the bands that I like have got more popular and are now playing bigger venues?
2: You just have great taste in music.
4: But I try to keep myself up to date.
3: Mm-hmm.
2: Yeah.
4: And I've seen that the bands that are playing at venues in the city aren't as good, honestly, real talk, as the bands that were playing a couple years ago.
3: Everybody says that, though. Everybody thinks that, like, oh yeah, like when I was at the height of my music listenership, like the bands were way better than they are now.
4: So you really think it's not the quality of the booking, it's really the bands that I like have just grown up as I have in their careers?
3: I guess it could be. I mean, I'm not that much younger than you guys, but I guess 4 years, I'm 22. So I think just that small amount of time was enough. Especially when you listen to music that is not, like, classics, you know?
4: Sure.
3: When you're, like, listening to new, like, and alternative music, a 4-year gap can make a huge difference. So for me, maybe I'll feel the same way as you do in 4 years after this. But right now, I live on U Street. I go to shows on U Street all the time. And for me, I can see pretty much everything that I want to see in the city. At Black Cat, DC9 is great. Down 9th and U Street. 9:30 Club, yeah, but even stuff at the 9:30 Club is a little bit...
4: Overblown.
3: Overblown, like, overhyped, a little mainstream, kind of.
4: Because you do see, like, big-name acts playing at the 9:30 Club and at Black Cat, right?
3: Oh, yeah.
4: Like, major label, Billboard hit groups.
3: Mm-hmm.
4: So, I feel like it's not like the sort of more independent alternative bands have been displaced. It's that they're just not going to those venues anymore. So where would you say would be... Well,
2: they get to like DC9 and Rock and Roll Hotel more often than not.
3: Yeah, also the Black Cat backstage, because the Black Cat has two stages, it has
2: smaller.
3: That big main stage one. The backstage is definitely a better place to see the more like up-and-coming, kind of younger, fresher
4: sure,
3: acts.
4: Sure.
3: Definitely.
4: I also really like U Street Music Hall. I think a couple of really good gigs there.
3: Mm-hmm.
2: And Will Eastman is an alumni of WRGW himself.
4: No way.
3: Yes, huh. He graduated from GW in, 2003 maybe? 2002? And he was promotions director while he was here.
4: Mm-hmm. Yeah.
3: For everybody who doesn't know, Will Eastman is kind of like a local celebrity. He co-owns, I guess, U Street Music Hall, and also produces music. I think Bliss Pop is the name of his little label. Is it a label?
4: Production.
5: I think it's
4: production.
5: A
4: production.
3: Yeah.
4: Enclave.
2: I mean, Lotana might know a little bit more about it. She just walked in. She's interviewed Will Eastman on her show at some point.
3: Let's remember that.
4: After the break, she should come on in.
3: We'll get some fresh
2: blood. We should add some more alumni in there, too.
3: That is true.
2: We've got two open mics.
3: Yeah, we need to get people who didn't do music, maybe, and see how our
2: get some, like,
3: views.
4: That's a good point.
2: Sports and talk.
3: Yeah.
2: Yeah.
3: Yeah.
2: News, even.
3: Mm-hmm.
4: Cool. So just to recap, this is WRGW coming live with it's the 85th anniversary of the station.
2: Yeah.
4: That's some nice heritage right there. We've been around for just a little bit less long than the university. I can't think of another organization that's been around for 85 years.
2: I can't either.
4: It's some serious pedigree.
2: Proud to be here today.
5: Mm-hmm.
3: Yeah.
2: Going strong.
3: GW seems to be pretty proud of us, too. Only because it's the 85th anniversary. All of a sudden, the administration is like, oh, wow.
4: So how does GW show the love? Like, what are you talking about?
2: Well, they gave us a lot of love 2 years ago when we won Student Org of the Year.
3: Mm-hmm.
4: Really?
5: Oh,
2: yeah.
5: Wow.
4: Oh,
2: that was really exciting for us.
4: Something.
2: And then we were nominated again last year, but we didn't win because they can't just give it to us twice in a row. You know, they can't do that, even if we're deserving of it, which of course we are.
3: Yeah.
5: Yes.
3: So that was nice, a little recognition.
2: Yeah.
3: Yeah.
4: What'd you guys do to win Student Org of the Year?
3: I think one of our, like, internal station members, to, like, nominate your student organization, you just had to basically write, like, an essay or some kind of online form explaining why you think that the student organization...
2: And writing an additional essay is probably enough to dissuade most students.
4: Yeah,
3: exactly.
4: And that's very
3: so
4: on-radio.
3: Basically,
4: that's
3: anybody willing to do it.
4: Like work? no.
3: And I think it was, at the time, which you guys may have had some crossover with Paula Mejia.
4: I don't think so.
5: I don't recognize
3: Maybe
5: that
3: Maybe she was awesome. She was, what did she do? She was definitely music director for a time. She was general manager. That was after you guys. But maybe like when you were moving on, she was just coming in because she was 2 years older than me. Anyway, so I guess she was general manager at the time and she wrote whatever kind of nomination for us. And I guess they thought that. She's also like an English major and a fantastic writer. So she must have written a very persuasive essay. So that was really nice. There wasn't like a money prize.
4: So it just kind of happened.
3: It just kind of happened.
4: That's nice.
3: And then we got to have a little party afterwards and it was cool. Even though, it doesn't mean really much. It meant a lot to us.
4: Just ask anybody who didn't win it, right?
3: Yeah, exactly.
4: Well, congratulations, WRGW. That's a big deal. That's fantastic. Definitely.
5: There are a lot of student orgs out there.
4: There are.
5: There's a lot of competition.
3: Mm-hmm.
4: A lot of big ones, too. People take student organizations very seriously at GW.
3: They do.
4: So it's nice to see that there's some recognition.
3: We're also one of the largest student organizations on campus.
4: Really?
3: Which I think is a strong point.
2: Yeah, the WRGW community is about 250 strong.
4: No way.
2: We get about 95 new interns, new freshman interns generally.
4: A year?
2: Fall. Yeah, that's in the fall.
4: Like, to the first meeting for the pizza.
2: Yeah,
4: like how many come to the
2: these
4: second?
2: Are like people that sign up and like want to be placed on shows.
4: No way.
2: Yeah.
4: 95.
3: We've grown a lot in 3 years.
5: Yeah, I don't think there were that many when we were there.
4: No, there was max 12. You know, it was a pretty sparse crowd.
3: Mm-hmm.
4: But I think a lot of that was like it'd be great to get some sports and news people here because I was in specialty.
3: Specialty music.
4: Cool.
3: For those of you listening who do not know, a specialty just means that you had a music show that didn't necessarily fall into any kind of predetermined genre category. So you didn't have a jazz show, you didn't have a hip hop show. You kind of just wanted to play whatever you wanted.
4: Yeah, because labels are lame.
3: Lame, bro.
4: Lame, super
3: it's
4: lame.
3: It's not what college radio is about, man.
4: Independent till I die. So, I have a question. Do you guys feel like do you feel that WRGW is plugged into the local music community here? Do you feel like you're meeting new artists and whatnot?
3: Yeah. Groby, why don't you take that one?
2: We actually have a lot of thanks to Tori to do for that. We expanded a lot last year, our influence in the music community here in DC. And I'm really proud to say that, like, we're now a member of the community. Like, they accept us and they welcome us, and they like having us around. They invite us to shows. You know, they hug us when they see us.
3: Yeah. And we we've hosted, like, a couple of local acts in recent shows and events and stuff, too, which was great. Which I don't think was happening, at least from my perspective, was not happening, you know, around, like, 2010, 11, like, when I came in.
6: Mm-hmm. Can you give an example of that?
3: Well, for instance, I don't know if you got, did you do a spring concert?
6: There was a spring concert.
3: So
6: I'm not affiliated with WRGW whatsoever. I would never ever associate this organization's name to anything like.
2: So you're talking the standard GW concert then?
3: No, I'm talking about like a
2: this
3: station.
2: This is like WRGW produced our own concert.
6: No way! Oh, yeah. Who played? What happened with that?
2: So we've had our WRGW spring concert since 3 years ago.
3: Mm-hmm.
2: Was the first one Reptar?
3: Mm-hmm.
2: Was there one before that? I don't remember.
3: I mean, these guys would know because that was the year before me.
2: Yeah.
3: And if
6: that does not sound familiar.
3: No?
2: Okay, then I guess Reptar was the first one, and that was at 6th and I Synagogue.
6: Okay.
3: And at that time we had a local band open for the main band, which was like a national touring act.
2: Right.
6: Cool.
3: And then after that we had
2: so that was the co-sponsored one with we had W.
3: No, the second one.
2: Yeah.
3: Was that?
2: Yeah.
3: Mm-hmm.
2: So yeah, the second one, that was us in Maryland, right? WMUC?
3: It was all of them. So that was, whatever, 2012, I guess. 2013, we teamed up with a bunch of other local college radio stations. So University of Maryland, Georgetown, us, and American kind of put all of our funds together to buy a more, you know, well-known, I guess, headlining act.
2: And so we had Deer Hunter for that one.
6: Oh, no way.
3: Mm-hmm.
2: And NPR, like, partially covered that, which was really cool. Like, Bob Boylan went and was, like, excited about it.
6: Partial coverage from NPR, wow.
2: Yeah.
6: That's a good
2: It was a very interesting concert because, like, Deer Hunter is not a band you would experience in a synagogue.
3: Mm-hmm.
6: I mean, that Sixth and I is a very unique
2: it is.
6: Place.
2: It is.
6: And
2: it's a very nice space.
3: Mm-hmm.
2: Yeah.
3: Yep. And then this recent year, which is the show that I booked, we had a GW band open. Mm-hmm. They were like a psych rock band.
2: Sun Cycle.
3: Good Following band. Them, we had a local band who's actually getting really popular right now. Their recent single was just premiered on Stereo Gum.
6: Who's that?
3: Paper House.
6: Mm, okay.
3: They're excellent. And
2: They played the Kennedy Center Millennium Stage last night.
3: They
6: did. Really? Oh, fantastic.
3: Yeah. And they have like a DIY house that like puts on shows in Petworth.
6: Mm-hmm.
3: That is also called the Paper House. But the band is also called Paper House. So we had a GW band, a local band, and then our headliner was a band called River City Extension from New Jersey.
6: Okay.
3: So, you know, that was just one example.
2: Folk rock.
3: Yeah, folk rock. So that was an example of how instead of just booking national touring acts, we used our own resources and booked some more local talent, which had not happened at the previous year.
2: Mm-hmm. And then one of the last things that Tori did when she was with us is she got us involved in a lot show. So Paper House is involved in this organization, DCDIT.
6: Mm-hmm.
3: Which is like do it together instead of do it yourself, DIY.
6: That's not very punk.
3: Do it together, man.
6: That's like practically fascist, I'm not going to lie.
3: It's some kind of difference in attitude. I don't really get it.
6: No, I'm joking. That's a new term for me, so.
2: Yeah. Mm-hmm. But so they're a really cool org that puts on shows basically wherever they can find a space.
6: Mm-hmm. Okay.
2: And so they generally try to find these open lots that are available.
3: Mm-hmm.
2: And then they bring in
3: all local acts.
2: Yeah, all local acts. And they bring in 3 or 4 like local vendors to like sell food and drinks and t-shirts, you know, whatnot. And it's a really cool kind of like community event.
6: Mm-hmm.
2: That's, I mean, it's really like indie because you're literally in a lot.
6: Yeah.
3: Yeah.
6: That's pretty chill.
3: Drinking like microbrew beer.
2: Yeah.
6: Yeah,
2: exactly.
6: That sounds fantastic. Are there food trucks?
3: I think at our event we didn't have a food truck.
6: Microbrew, triple hops.
2: It might have been like a food truck that had a table.
6: Oh, wow.
3: Yeah.
6: That's very fancy.
2: Yeah.
5: And so how often is this? How often does this take place?
2: So they do those shows probably once a month or so.
3: But only during the summer.
2: Yeah.
3: I think that series
2: primarily
3: only exists
2: outdoor.
3: During the summer.
6: Mm-hmm.
2: So
3: I think their last iteration of that series is coming up maybe like this coming week, actually.
2: Yeah, it's soon.
3: So yeah, look up DCDIT on Facebook.
2: Yeah.
3: Or kind of search around DCDIT, the lot. I think the place that they've been using is this lot in, I guess, Noma somewhere called it's near Atlantic Plumbing, which is, like, literally a plumbing company, but they have a, like, open lot available.
5: That's is like, it near the Union Market?
3: Exactly. That's exactly where it is.
2: Ours was near Union Kitchen, and that was the last show that they ever held there, which was kind of cool. So we helped them co-sponsor that event. We helped them book it, which is really cool. We marketed with them. That was a great show.
6: And have local organizations been pretty receptive to your sort of like cooperation with them?
2: Yeah, they seem to really appreciate us, and they like working with us.
3: And college radio is cool, man. Yeah. Like, people think that we're so cool. They're like, whoa, college radio wants to get involved? Awesome.
6: We still exist?
3: Yeah.
6: Still there?
3: Yeah.
2: It's a thing. Yeah.
5: In the era of podcasts and that type of thing, streaming.
3: Now, I would like to know...
2: In the era of Clear Channel.
3: So you got... Yeah. So neither one of you necessarily are, like, work in radio, but do you still... Do you miss it? Do you do podcasts or anything like that?
6: So that's a good question.
5: I've thought about doing a podcast, but I've never gotten around to it.
6: I curate Spotify playlists, as stupid as that sounds, but I feel like that's the contemporary version of mixed bag CDs and tapes. But it's very different from having a show or making mixed bag collections because it's not constrained by time the way those formats are. So I don't think it's quite as difficult. And I miss like being able to curate music. And I think like one of the big differences between the contemporary era of infinite accessibility to all music and prior eras is that time is no longer precious and you no longer have to like gather a collection of stuff that's good. You know, you have whatever you want whenever you want. And that's sort of so we've got some new guests joining us here. Just come and see. Once again, this is WRGW coming to you live. This is the 85th anniversary of our wonderful organization.
3: So we're having a little shindig in parallel with the alumni weekend. So everybody, most people talking here are all alumni's, and we've got our current general manager producing from the booth.
2: We're excited to have everyone here.
6: Do you guys want to introduce yourself?
7: No. I'm Jared Peterson.
8: I could introduce you, and you could introduce me.
7: Okay, sure. Yeah.
8: Jared Brooks Peterson, class of 1994, English major, WRGW legend, co-host of The Deal for many years, and just very, very handsome, very well-read, beautiful man.
9: Handsome, well-read, interesting, innovative.
8: Great beard. I'd say one of the better beards on radio.
7: The better beard, I have a beard for radio.
8: He does have a great face for radio.
7: Speaking of great face for radio, we have Mark Eisenberg over here to my right, class of 1994. American Studies, I want to say. Major.
8: Correct, true.
7: Studied all aspects of America, but especially the druggier ones, if I'm the ones with the loopiest ones.
9: The good ones.
7: The good years. Absolutely. There were a few you left out there. Also, WRGW legend, an amazing DJ, an amazing musical mind. And I will add, the person who brought me into WRGW, Mark, sought out, I feel like almost, we were roommates freshman year.
9: Okay.
7: And Mark
8: sought
7: out.
8: We've known each other since 1866.
9: That's a really long time ago.
7: That
9: was
7: druggy year.
9: Wow. 1866. That pre-Gilded Age, pre-1890s, that was.
7: Reconstruction.
9: That was great. Reconstruction.
8: Wow.
9: Great time. Western expansion. Yeah.
10: It's a little hazy.
9: Boy, I don't even remember those years. Caught up in the wagon wheel dust.
7: So Mark, I mean, I want to make sure that I say this, that Mark sought out, I feel, almost immediately the WRGW, the radio world, and because he wanted to be involved in music and loved music, and did a show, like I said, like the first couple of weeks, right?
8: Yeah, Friday morning was, I split a 2-hour slot. We were freshmen, we were lucky to get a 2-hour slot. Tina, Tina Platel and Jay Moskowitz had from 9 to 10, and I had from 10 to 11, and we were excited. I mention that only because all three of us have made our made a living in music. Tina works on campus.
3: I was just going to say, she works in the library.
8: Yeah, she works at Gilman, and she's been in a ton of great punk bands, or I should just say bands.
7: She currently is, and I wouldn't call them punk, but she...
8: Yeah, no, she's fantastic. But, yeah, the radio station then, and I imagine now, attracted all kinds of brilliant, interesting, talented folks, and
2: eclectic.
8: Folks like Jared and I.
3: Mm-hmm.
8: Not as brilliant or talented. Or anyway.
9: Somebody's got to play it.
8: Yeah. So you guys have kept this dump alive. It looks fantastic. Well done.
7: It really does.
2: Yeah, we're
8: I don't
2: we're
8: care
2: trying.
8: What anyone says. I think Jordan and Maddie are doing a great job. Very impressive.
2: Thank you, Mark.
3: Mm-hmm.
9: No, it truly does look lovely.
2: Yeah.
9: We were talking just before now about how WRGW has become very involved in the current music environment in D.C. and getting involved in that scene more proactively.
3: Mm-hmm.
9: I'd be really interested to hear about sort of how WRGW facilitates music creation and sort of the creative scene on campus,
3: mm-hmm.
9: and what it was like for you guys, and how,
3: mm-hmm.
9: if you were involved in sort of musical endeavors on campus at your when you guys were on the show,
3: mm-hmm.
9: or on the air.
7: On the air.
8: Jared, how about all of your musical experiences on air and off?
7: On air and off. I offered unbidden the fact that I was in the GW Troubadours.
9: Oh, fantastic.
7: 4 years.
9: Okay.
7: I was a lifer.
8: Mm-hmm.
7: That was my big activity, my big time suck. And I enjoyed it a lot. I don't think that these two worlds ever crossed paths, to be honest. I don't.
8: Which is a shame.
7: Absolutely, yeah. Because, if there's anything people like more than a cappella, it's
8: a cappella on the radio, where you can't even see the cummerbund.
9: Studio a cappella is much better than live a cappella with all the production effects.
7: The production values, and absolutely.
2: We've had some of them in station at some point.
7: The jazz hands really just, fly through the airwaves.
8: And the groupies. I mean, there were a lot of wild, heady times with the troubadours back then.
7: The groupie.
8: Groupie, fair enough.
7: We shared with the engineering department, as I recall.
9: That's a multi-talented groupie right there. It's
7: a wide
9: variety of interests.
7: Had to be. I was about to say she. It could have been he. It could have been, we don't want to do that anymore.
8: That's right. As long as they're comfortable with themselves.
7: Exactly.
9: Well, not if they're at the engineering department, because that's, nobody's comfortable at all, period.
7: Nobody's
9: the point, right?
8: I think the radio station then did a good job, and I bet it does a good job now, would be my guess. In the early 90s, the, for lack of a better phrase, college radio or alternative music or indie music was starting to grow.
9: Mm-hmm.
8: So when we started school, Kurt Cobain was just sitting on a corner in Olympia, Washington, in front of the supermarket. That wasn't a popular...
9: Mm-hmm.
8: Having independent music had not reached the mainstream. So CMJ, College Music Journal,
9: mm-hmm.
8: And even a tiny quote-unquote station like ours that was just AM carrier current, we reported to CMJ, so we made a tiny bit of a difference along with every other tiny radio station,
9: mm-hmm.
8: and we played what we wanted to hear. And I think in that way, GW did make a contribution. I mean, the radio station did make a contribution into music that was happening on campus.
9: Mm-hmm.
8: Folks were passionate about, fill in the blank band that nobody had ever heard of. Then someone would reach out and try to, when they came through town, get them to come and do an in studio or go out, and it didn't happen as often, and tape a tape an interview. We had relationships with the 930 Club when it was still at 930 F Street.
9: Okay.
8: And gave away tickets to every one of their shows. We also had not as good a relationship, but with the Bayou, which
9: mm-hmm.
8: doesn't exist anymore. It's where the Georgetown Movie Theater is, and there were, it was a venue similar to the 930 Club in size and scope, but the bands were a little bit more mainstream rock.
3: Not to be confused with the current Bayou on Pennsylvania Avenue.
8: Right. That's
9: very
8: a restaurant that has a little bit,
3: the
8: very
3: only,
8: different type of thing.
3: Yeah, the only live music you get there is a white Ford Bronco.
8: Right, right.
3: Every Friday.
8: I think, if I'm not mistaken, I may be mistaken, I think that Dire Straits, I think their first gig in the United States was at the Bayou, I think.
9: With Martin Offler, or?
8: Yeah, with the Knopfler Brothers. And I think U2's, one of their very first gigs was also at the Bayou. It is a great place.
2: Wow.
8: But so even though WRGW didn't necessarily, even though GW didn't necessarily birth any super successful great bands, I think that the radio station helped regional and national, and maybe in some instances international bands, find a foothold on campus. That's my recollection. That's my whitewashing of history.
3: I also just want to mention that this ties in perfectly with that. I recently came in contact with Aaron Leetko, who is he's the PR guy at Discord Records. Comes to find out, he's a GW alum too, graduated in 2003, and so he is also, in addition to all of his work with Discord, he also is a DJ and has also been in bands, more, you know, kind of experimental music. And I recently found out and wanted to, like, just chat with him and kind of get his perspective on, you know, what was it like when you were here, and he was never involved with the radio station, but I still wanted, you know, if you were into music, you knew the people in the radio station, so it worked out. So I recently chatted with him to kind of hear his perspective, and it was so insightful and so funny that just hearing, I think, from my perspective, it seems like there used to be more freedom on campus for students who were interested in music to curate, like, live events. And so he used to tell me about shows, and again, this is like 2000, I guess, shows in like the Mitchell Theater, Mitchell Hall used to have like a theater in the basement. Yeah. They shut it down 2 years ago.
7: Oh, no.
2: Yeah, and we don't have anything like that.
6: That's a great space.
2: Anymore.
3: And that was the
2: We're
3: only
2: space.
3: We're
2: trying to do shows on campus, but we don't know where to do them.
3: The only
6: loser's too big.
2: Yeah. Well, we've got one planned for the Continental Ballroom on October 17th.
6: Okay. That's still that's pretty
2: good
6: space, though.
2: So we'll be working on that one.
7: The Downstage listener?
3: The
7: any
3: black
7: access
3: box.
7: To that? The black box, yeah.
2: It's pretty much reserved for theater only.
7: We did a lot of student theater there. That was like the big student theater spot.
3: It still is.
7: I imagine so, right.
3: Yep.
7: There were things.
2: I mean,
8: there were things.
7: Places.
2: We had the
7: Hippodrome
2: for the longest time.
7: That's
2: solid. The Hippodrome
7: radio.
2: Got closed down,
7: There were, I mean, I think of Mitch Traeger playing.
8: Yeah, I mean, there was
7: like
8: George's
7: some,
8: on the fifth floor of this building.
7: Right.
8: But there were lots of other, as there are now, lots of venues nearby. I mean, we're in the middle of the city.
7: Right.
8: I mean, so.
3: Well, and that's what has had to happen, is that now when GW students, you know, whether, I'm just talking, I guess, from the radio perspective, when we do want to do that, we are now forced to go off campus. I don't want to say forced, because it always ends up well. So now we have partnerships with Six and I Synagogue, and we've hosted our
8: that's great.
3: Concerts
7: that's
3: now
7: great.
3: In their downstairs, like the smaller space, which I think has, it's like 350 capacity down there. So
8: sure.
3: We've had shows there for the past 3 years. They really like us. They think it's fun. And we, similar to what you're saying, we still have a lot of connections with the 930 Club, and we give away tickets, and
8: that's great.
3: We cover shows there.
2: Same with Rock and Roll
8: so,
2: Hotel.
8: So, Jared, what are some of your strongest, fondest, best memories of WRGW?
7: I was just.
8: We'll just take over from these folks. Push them out of the way.
7: Yeah, that sounds good.
8: Do you have any? It's okay
7: if
8: you don't. You can talk to us. It's all right.
6: It's a free space. We're all friends.
7: It's a free. It's a safe zone.
2: Just let it out. Yeah.
7: Okay. Well, I remember. Well, I remember the carts that we used to play, PSAs that we used to play, and there are some really fun
8: you
7: ones.
8: You
7: want to
8: explain what a cart is for those who grew
7: up
8: with internet
7: technology?
8: Yeah,
7: a cart is short
8: for cartridge.
7: It's a plastic device box about the size of two iPhones put on top of one another, for those of you
6: now,
7: who...
6: Now, is this an iPhone 5 or 5?
7: You know what?
6: Like,
7: now that
6: six.
7: We have an,
6: yeah,
7: now that we have an iPhone 6 or an iPhone 6 Plus, I'm going to say maybe two of the iPhone 6 Pluses put on top of one another.
6: I think I can possibly imagine what this thing device looks like.
7: But with a tiny pterodactyl inside, turning a little wheel.
6: Okay, yeah.
7: There's a Flintstones reference.
8: You know what an 8-track looks like?
3: Yeah.
7: Looks like that.
8: Same technology.
7: Yeah, it's basically same technology. So it's a cartridge. It runs on a complete loop, basically. Mm-hmm. So you pop one in, and that was how we ran PSAs. And, you know, whatever.
8: And station
7: else,
8: IDs.
7: Station
8: drop-ins.
7: IDs and everything. Yeah, you know, drop-ins. Anything else that we needed to do. So one of the ones that I remember. And I remember there being cards for public service announcements that we would announce over the air as well. It was like a little recipe box with...
8: The 3x5 index cards.
7: 3x5 index cards were just, you know, these people want their thing. And we, I can't say that I ever paid attention. If I was ever told which ones I had to do in what order, I don't think I ever paid attention.
8: We did some.
7: We were good about it, about reading them,
8: like,
7: but I don't.
8: If there was our friend's stuff or things that we deemed to be worthy, we would announce stuff.
7: Yeah,
8: I remember.
7: We would definitely do it, but I don't remember following any sort of like program with it.
8: Yeah,
7: it was
8: yeah.
7: just let's see what's
8: fair
7: good,
8: enough,
7: let's see
8: enough.
7: What's kind of fun,
8: yep.
7: let's see what's coming up.
9: So, how did you guys organize your playlists? Were like, you write them out on a.
8: Yeah,
7: well,
8: I remember. I don't know
9: went.
8: If you
9: yeah.
8: have a memory of
7: well,
8: that.
7: Well, and they may differ a little bit, but I remember, in fact, I still have several sheets with playlists written out, or rather with segments. I broke the show.
9: Okay.
7: I don't remember always sharing that with Mark, but I would show you, and sometimes it was just on a you know on a piece of paper, a loose leaf paper or whatever. But then after a while, I think I actually made a little sheet, and you know with just the breaks and just by 15 minutes, just to sort of figure out what was going to be happening, and you know especially if we intended to have a guest. You know, try to work out when
8: right.
7: that would happen and everything. But mainly I would just write down songs like for segments that I was put in charge of, like portions of the program where I was going to be choosing. I would just put down a bunch of songs and then rearrange them, not unlike making a set list, and then just try to follow that.
8: And the music directors encouraged, so if your show was like mostly an alternative show or mostly a hip-hop show, etc., you'd be encouraged to play whatever it was, two or three songs per hour from what they deemed as rotation or heavy rotation.
3: Yeah, the charts.
9: Yeah, so evidently this was a practice that was just given up 2 years ago. You guys were talking about that earlier.
3: Just this year. They are now optional.
7: So in favor
8: not everyone,
7: of
9: I mean,
8: not everyone would do it, but you were supposed to. You were encouraged, like if you had a... You know, and yeah, it would be what we were reporting to CMJ or what CMJ was encouraging. I don't have headphones on. Is Jordan telling us I should show?
9: Oh, yeah, we're just coming up
8: okay.
9: on break to cut some
8: Sorry.
9: Cake. Not at all.
3: Cake break.
9: Yeah, so this is WRGW coming to you guys live. It's Alumni Weekend, 85th anniversary special. So we're going to cut some cake and be right back.
2: Cake.
9: Thanks, guys.
8: Thanks for having us.
7: Happy anniversary.
10: Popular thing here on WRGW District Radio. I'm here with Paper White, Katie Marshall, and Ben Marshall. How are you guys doing?
11: Good, thanks.
12: Good, how are you?
10: Yeah, I'm doing great. So you guys are Brooklyn-based, and you're brother and sister. So how did you guys start playing together? I mean, you guys have known each other for a little while here. What made you decide to start making music together?
12: Well, Ben's a couple years older than I am, so and we've both been involved in music forever, but I kind of always looked up to him and our other brother, Sam, for musical inspiration. So when I was younger, I was kind of always asking Ben to drum on some of the songs I was writing or help produce, and then as we got older, our styles kind of merged together and it made more sense, and then Paperwhite formed.
11: Yeah, it sort of started, Katie was writing these songs in high school just on a keyboard and with Logic 7 or something, whatever was out at the time. And she came up with these really cool kind of like postal service sort of ideas. And we never really worked on anything like that for a while until this past year when we thought maybe we should try to go back to that, try to find that sort of electronic meets... more sort of songwriter top line, and that's how it came together.
10: Yeah, it's interesting you bring that up. The music sort of does sort of walk that line between kind of big sort of synth pop, but also still with some of that little more intimate feeling, when especially into the verses with sort of sweeping into the big hooks there. So how does that work in sort of a live performance where you have to balance those two sort of musical persona, if you will?
11: Well, we're still figuring it out. Every show we do is slightly different. We're working with a lot of like electronic instruments and backing tracks and things like that, but trying to get the most as we can out of the track to make it feel live, and you know, getting Katie like the right vocal effects pedal that works with her dynamic range that she has. So it's definitely evolving, but it seems like every show we do it a little bit better.
12: just going to say that, yeah, it's just important to us, you know, lyrically, just to make sure that we get, you know, a certain emotion across live. So we're trying to put together the perfect, you know, setup to kind of get the electronic side and the more musical, emotional side together.
10: Yeah, and you guys, as you said, so you started making music together as a group this year, and you've already got some shows with Betty Who, the Australian pop singer, who's really, I'm sort of surprised she's not even more popular as she is in the United States yet. But
11: right,
12: yeah,
10: you guys played one show so far with her, right? Or
12: mm-hmm.
11: Yep.
10: How what was
11: yeah,
10: that
11: we
10: like
11: played,
10: to play in a big stage?
11: It was in Connecticut actually, and it's at this kind of small place called The Space, which I've heard from the locals is kind of like it was the place where everybody in high school would go and play with their alt rock band. So it was kind of a funny vibe, but just tons of really cool people came out to the show, like very like pop loving fans of Betty's, and mm-hmm. and it was a really fun show. I think Betty Who was testing out some new material on them, so it was sort of an experimental show for everybody, but it was really cool. It was really awesome.
10: Yeah, Betty Who will be coming down to the DC area. I think she's playing here next week. When you're starting up, how do you sort of try to make your name in the music scene? Because we've got a lot of pop bands, especially in the New York area. What do you try to do to set yourself apart and make a name for yourself in the pop scene?
12: Well, I think the biggest thing that we focus on is first and foremost writing a good song. And this isn't a bad thing, but a lot of times bands are really focused on just production and making it danceable, and that's great. But we really try and focus on, you know, classic songwriting, getting a vibe across, getting a message, and then everything else kind of follows after that. And I think that can kind of help set us apart a little bit.
11: Yeah, I think it has to start with the music. And more importantly than that, even, or I guess the songwriting is the music, but, you know, start with the songwriting, and then you can sort of wrap it in whatever aesthetic shell that you want to. For us, we happen to be doing this synth-pop thing right now, but who knows, a couple of years from now, we might change that slightly. And then that kind of mentality, I think, just stems even further past the music, like how we decide to release our music, what blogs we try to get to post for us, and just do it, just trying to do everything the right way, or the way that we, you know, imagine things happening, especially because we're independent and have that control to do that, so.
10: Yeah, you mentioned sort of the independence to be able to work like that, and I think that in this sort of the internet age and the information age, at least, it's a lot easier to be able to do that. So you've got three songs out so far. Your most recent one, "Take Me Back," is quite the track there. What are your plans sort of in the near term in terms of, are you guys going to be making music, or are you going to try to get out, do more shows, or just a little bit of both here and there?
11: A little bit of both. We have a couple new songs that we're going to be releasing before the end of the year. And then other than that, we've just been writing like crazy in the hopes that we can come up with another larger chunk of songs that we could maybe, you know, put towards the full length next year, or at the very least an EP.
10: So now, if there's any artist, people often say living or dead, but I think it's more interesting to sort of to couch it in reality a little bit. Of all of the artists currently active, who would you love right now to get a call from saying, we want you guys to play with us or open for us or something like that?
12: Ooh, good question.
11: Yeah, I don't know. I mean, well, you know, Betty Who, they've been friends of ours, or Katie's known them for years. They went to the same school together. So that's certainly like an honor and a really fun band to get to play a few shows
12: with. Yeah, absolutely. We're really excited for them. They're, like you said, you know, you're surprised Betty Who isn't bigger than she is, and we think she will be. So we're definitely thrilled to be a part of that.
11: Yeah, but I guess.
10: Oh, go ahead. Sorry.
11: Oh, I don't know. Besides that, I'm just trying to think of some of the bands that we like. I mean, we love all the Brood stuff, love Churches stuff. I mean, there's so many bands mm-hmm. that could call, and we'd be super psyched to get to play a show with or collaborate with or whatever.
10: Yeah, there's a lot of great music, a lot of great bands, especially that kind of fit in with a lot of that same vibe. Are there any sort of interesting places that you guys are sort of try to draw inspiration from? I know a lot of bands, they pull from different types of art or completely different genres of music than what they play. Is there anything sort of unique where you try to draw inspiration from?
12: Well, I know our music or this genre has definitely been compared to the 80s, and I think Ben can draw some inspiration from there, but I know that I personally am pretty into the Motown era, and I think that sometimes that can kind of secretly seep into maybe melodies or lyric ideas, and it's not as maybe, I don't know, you can't really hear it as much as maybe other influences, but I think it is there.
11: Yeah, and just going back to the 80s thing, that was sort of, you know, we decided that we were going to try this electronic aesthetic, and I'm not necessarily like a huge fan of the 80s, that's not that I'm not, but it was more like we looked at the music, at the electronic music that was happening then, and there was an organic quality to it. And that seemed to match, like we were talking about before, Katie's more like singer-songwriter kind of background. That sort of organic electronic sound seemed to match her aesthetic better. But now we're kind of like, we're always pushing it to be a little bit more modern, but finding that same balance. Mm-hmm. So we're constantly experimenting with it. But I guess, indirectly, we did have a huge influence from music from the 80s, because of the, at least for the aesthetic of the music.
10: Yeah, I could definitely hear that, and hear the Motown a little bit too, if you really, really listen for it. Well, Paperwhite, thank you guys so much. Your most recent single, Take Me Back, check that out on their website. Very good stuff, out of Brooklyn. Thank you so much for joining us here on WRGW.
11: Thank you.
12: Awesome.
10: Welcome to The Popular Thing here with Rainel Cooper. I'm here with Scavenger Hunt, Dan Muffson, and Jill Lamoureux. How are you guys doing?
13: Hey, we're great. How are you?
10: Good, doing great. So,
11: hey. You
10: guys are pretty new, relatively new to the whole music scene. You guys got together really late last year, right, in August?
11: Correct.
13: Yeah, it was just about a year ago.
10: So how'd you guys meet up and get the band started?
13: Dan, I'll let you take this one.
11: I was out just listening to music in LA, and Jill was involved in another project at the time, and I heard her and saw her perform, and I was just completely taken away by her talent, her vocals live, and she happens to also be attractive, so I was impressed with the whole package. So I went
13: over. Thanks, Dan.
11: Yeah, no problem. So I went over to her, and at the time I was writing music for commercials and doing stuff like that, and I asked her to sing on something, and the first time we worked together, it was just like we had worked for years together, but we hadn't. So anyway, we just totally met organically.
10: That's really cool. And you guys are, you know, you're based in LA, based in Southern California, but Dan, you're from Philly, and Jill's from Kansas, right?
13: Yeah, I'm from Wichita, Kansas.
10: Wichita, great. So, I mean, what's it like, you know, coming from these different places, but then coming into music, and what's the scene really like there in LA?
13: Oh, well, I mean, I think it really varies, but there is a booming music scene here. We've got really great venues, and a lot of people love to go out and see live music. So I think it's been a really good place for us to write. And with opportunities to work with different producers and, you know, being in a big city like L.A. where a lot of music stuff happens, I think we're lucky to be here.
11: Agreed. I think L.A. is a really supportive place for music. I think I'm an East Coaster, and I felt like it was more competitive, whereas out here people are like, you know, if somebody's on the rise, it's like everybody gets behind them and is so happy for them and supportive. So I think it's a very positive place to be making music right now.
10: Yeah, there's really a lot of great pop music coming out of LA these days. Now, you guys took advantage of that location, and you played at the Made in America Festival. Jay-Z's label helps organize that. What was it

0: move along with me and dance and party. It was really fun.
1: Yeah, that does seem like it's a fun experience, especially, you know, it's the first time up there. It's something that us non-musicians will never really be able to fully experience. Now, musically, you know, you guys do have a bit of keyboard, but I've expanded. You have a guitarist and drummer and all of that. What sort of led you guys to go sort of the more traditional route instrumentally with guitars and bass and, you know, physical drums, as opposed to, you know, a lot of bands are, especially nowadays, are getting into sort of the synth groove, and you have a lot of synth only bands. What drew you to the real instruments there?
2: I think what we do is like half organic, half synth and electronic, and I think that there's as far as the music that Joe and I want to make, it's very much a hybrid of the worlds coming together. And I don't think the Scavenger Hunt was ever really meant to be a duo. I think that like it was always kind of a band and a live performance. I don't think we ever wanted to be another group with a laptop and a female vocalist. I think it was always a live band, and I hope as we grow we'll be able to bring in more live elements. I mean, playing live is, I think, just as much fun as writing and recording, and I mean, it's great to have live people playing live music. So
0: we said from the beginning that we wanted always to be, you know, a band and not just like a singer with some speakers. That's not what we're about. And you know, it's so fun and incredible feeling to be up there with other musicians creating the music live. And to me, that's what the rush is all about. It's not the same if it's just a laptop, not even close.
2: Right. And shout out to Aaron and Nick. We have two amazing musicians with us that have become part of the band. Nick Annis, who actually plays with Kesha and a band called Blacklight Burns, and Aaron Prather, who's an awesome, awesome drummer. He literally is the best drummer I've ever played with and blows my mind every day.
0: Yeah, we're so lucky to play with them.
1: That is phenomenal. Yeah. Now, Jill and I guess Dan as well, a lot of your songs do really have almost a dreamy aspect to it. They sort of take you to a place, and it's great to hear that. But how do you sort of translate? I know it's hard a lot of times to be able to, when you're doing live performances, to be able to sort of encapsulate that as well. What are your live shows like, and how do you try to make it fit with your music?
0: Well, you know, from the very beginning, we wanted to write, you know, pop music that was fun and that was approachable and that we wanted to listen to. We never wanted to write something that we wouldn't listen to, Dan and I, like, on our own. And so the live performance just translates beautifully, really, to that, because people relate to the stuff that we write. And I've been in other projects where they're more somber or more, you know, visceral, but for us, we're just trying to have fun up there, and we want to look like we're having as much fun as we are having, and we want people to be a part of it. We want the audience to be dancing and singing along and throwing their hands in the air.
1: Yeah, that is awesome. I could definitely hear that in the music as well.
0: Cool.
1: Now, earlier this year, you guys had released a really sort of soulful, dreamy cover of Latch, the Disclosure Sam Smith song, and it was really, really awesome. What drew you guys to cover that song? What took you to that?
0: It was Dan's idea, Dan.
2: Oh, thanks. Yeah, my friend Jason, he played me Latch, and I'd never heard it, and literally my head exploded. I had never heard such, in a long time, a song that hit me so hard right out of the gate. I mean,
0: and this was before anyone else had really heard it. It was not
2: popular. It wasn't on Top 40 radio yet, so like it was still in my mind a cool move. It's obviously become such a huge anthem, but I just heard the song and I was like, this is an amazing chorus. It just hits you so hard. So I played it for Jill, and I was like, well, what if we flipped it? And instead of it being this big, epic EDM track, we made it more of a bedroom vibe, a sexy, smoky thing. And, you know, we did it in like an hour. And, you know, I think it was a really, really creative way to flip such a big song. And it shows you that Sam Smith and the Disclosure guys wrote a kick-ass song, because you can totally take all that big production out and that chorus still hits you just as hard. So, yeah, but thank you for liking it.
1: Yeah. Now you guys already have an EP under your belt. What are you guys working on now? Are you

0: guys focusing on recording, or do you have any tour plans in the future?
1: Yeah, I mean, really all of the above. We toured all spring with Capital Cities. It was a really incredible experience. And after the tour was over, basically all summer this summer, Dan and I have been living in the studio. We've been writing nonstop. We've been writing with different producers and different writers. And we've come up with a handful of songs that we are really, really excited about. And we can't wait to release them and start touring them.
2: Yeah, the next song that we probably will release is a song called Wildfire that we wrote with this awesome producer, Harlan, and had it mixed by Andrew Murray, who did some of the RAC stuff and Panama Wedding and Rah Rah Riot. So it feels great, and it's a great track. So
0: yeah, when can we?
1: It's such a funny feeling. It's such a funny feeling to sit on a song and to see it from birth all the way up to, like, being mixed and mastered and know that, like, nobody's heard it yet and just have that excitement of, like, gosh, I can't wait for people to actually experience it.
0: When do you think we'll get a chance to hear that?
2: That's a good question. Definitely by the end of the year, but we promise that you will be one of the first people in radio to have it, because we appreciate you reaching out and the love for Scavenger Hunt, for sure.
0: Oh, thank you. Real quick, if I could get you guys to sort of prepare something for a commercial for us, you could just say, hey, this is Scavenger Hunt, and you're listening to WRGW or something along those lines. Do you think you could do that?
1: Yeah, for sure. Tell me the letters again.
0: WRGW.
1: WRGW. Okay.
2: Joe, I'll let you take this one.
1: Sure. And anytime?
0: Yep, go ahead.
1: Hey, this is Jill with Scavenger Hunt, and you are listening to WRGW.
0: Great, thanks. And one more note. Before the interview, we were talking about how, Dan, both of your parents went to GW. You have the GW connection there. Can you talk about that?
2: Yeah, absolutely. My parents met at GW in Thurston. I think they both graduated in 76, and then my sister went as children of alumni, and I think she graduated in 2008. But GW's a great place. It's beautiful. I have a lot of good friends that went there, and my dad sat on the business school board for a while, and I remember, I don't think it's there anymore, but there used to be a Tower Records right outside of, I guess, what is the cafeteria, and I just remember, like, filling hours in Tower Records on campus, waiting for my dad to come out of this lecture. But GW is a big part of my family, so go Colonial.
0: There you go. Well, Scavenger Hunt, thank you guys for joining us here on The Popular Thing. Have a great one.
1: You got it. Thanks for having us.
2: Mm-hmm. Thanks right now. I appreciate it.
0: Yep.
3: Good morning, WRGW. We're going to be playing some cool one-hit wonders for the 90th anniversary of this amazing station.
4: At 7 o'clock in the morning.
3: On a Saturday, nonetheless.
4: We were up, like, what, like, four?
5: Until 3, easy.
4: So here we are.
5: Yeah.
4: I don't know. We're pretty iconic roommates, I guess. We're here.
3: Yeah, we're just chilling.
4: Yeah.
5: We have some incredible bops to play for you at this wonderful early hour.
4: No, I've never been on the radio with the two of them. Well, with Monica, but not, like, I
3: so just with me.
4: Yeah.
3: No, just point me out.
4: No, but it's, like, really fun. Okay, sorry.
3: I'm having a great time with you. Okay. And not Monica.
4: Not, yeah.
5: Oh, my God.
3: So we're going in order?
5: Yes.
3: Right?
5: We're starting with the 1930s.
3: I mean, who doesn't want to hear a one-hit wonder from the 1930s?
4: So maybe we should, like, not talk the whole time. We shouldn't. Is this the last time they're going to hear from us? Because we have a lot of
3: time. No, we can tap in.
4: We can tap. Yeah. Okay, because how many do we... Okay.
5: We have, like, 10.
4: Okay, yes. Okay.
3: We only...
4: For sure.
3: Yeah, okay.
4: Yes.
3: So let's get it started.
4: Should we do it?
5: Yeah.
3: Let's go.

love, I got rhythm, and I've got music. I got my man who could ask for anything more. I've got daisies, but they're in green pastures. I got my man who could ask for anything more. Old man trouble, shucks, I don't mind him. You'll never find him round my door. I got starlight, and do I have sweet dreams? I got my man. Who could ask for anything more? In fact, who wants anything more?

0: We're back. Let's talk about which one of those one-hit wonders was our personal favorites. Montana, any?
1: Honestly, Shaboom kind of went off.
0: Yeah, I agree.
1: But I like the last one we just played too. I don't know. Right.
0: I'm a fan of Shaboom. You know,
1: it kind of slaps.
0: It's spicy for its time, which is the 50s, and I think it had some pizzazz. You know. I liked it. I wanted to dance. I just added it to my playlist, actually, so.
1: We turned up the volume in here.
0: Yeah.
1: We were,
0: the control room kind of was popping.
1: Yeah, we kind of were thrown down in here a little bit.
0: Monisla, what was your favorite?
2: Definitely The Letter, because The Box Tops is Alex Chilton's first band ever, and then
3: oh my God, Alex Chilton.
2: He went on to be the subject of a replacement song, and he's also really talented, but yeah, that's him at 17.
0: Wow. Look at your music knowledge. You're just
2: music
0: throwing
2: trivia
0: the,
2: in 2 weeks. Here we come.
0: The next couple are, first of all, they're just amazing, and
1: yeah,
0: that's it.
1: They kind
0: of
1: slap. Yeah.
0: So
2: there is no second of all.
0: We just can't really say anything else. Let's just get into
1: okay,
0: it.
1: Let's just like shut up. All right.

0: Well, that's a wrap, I suppose.
1: I think we can say farewell. Yes. And this is a great 30 minutes. 25 minutes.
0: We had to fade out some songs, but you guys got the gist, so.
1: Happy 90th birthday.
2: Yeah.
1: WRGW. And
0: we love you.
1: we're gonna say goodbye and go back to sleep now.
0: Okay.
1: Alright.
0: Alright.
1: Signing
2: goodbye.
1: Off.
2: Bye. Bye.
3: This is Owen Vacheron, and I'm actually here in the studio right now with a longtime friend of WRGW and the station, and just radio in general, Mr. Dick Golden. Dick, how are you?
4: I am great, Owen, and I've been just going back and forth over the, I think, since 6 o'clock last night, just checking in on the radio station, what you've been doing, and it's just been fantastic.
3: Oh,
4: it's
3: wonderful. Just,
4: it's a wonderful experience, and I think I first became aware of RGW in 2002, something like that, when I first became associated with the university, and then started working. Michael Friedman was the vice president of external relations at the time, and Rodney Johnson from Parent Services started the WRGW Jazz Brunch, so I would come down and help produce that, and I have to tell you, having worked with you now for a couple of years and that, you've done such a great job of rounding up just the right students to come up and help us get that broadcast done.
3: Yeah, thank you. You know, that's always a really great time. I remember watching as a student prior to my involvement with, like, the radio station or even being on board or the staff in any capacity. I think it was my freshman year. I remember watching the brunch and kind of hearing a little bit about the radio station and listening to some wonderful jazz while eating breakfast with my parents, and it was a really good time. And I think that was probably my first time I was like exposed to the station or kind of made aware that they, you know, existed in a way. So that was really cool. And I think that brunch is such a good way to like really nail down some outreach for, you know, for the community and for radio at GW.
4: I think of another intersection of WRGW and jazz and the jazz brunch. I produce a program, GW Presents American Jazz.
3: Okay.
4: It's heard every week on Sirius XM satellite radio. And it's, again, this was a Mike Friedman creation. It's a partnership with the Kennedy Center at the Duke Ellington School of the Arts and Exploring the Arts, Tony Bennett's Foundation for Education in the Arts. And in any event, I received an email from the program director at Sirius in 2015, August of 2015, and he said, "Dick, I think this should go to you." And someone had written to Sirius XM, said, "Every week I listen to GW Presents American Jazz. I love that music, and I listen to real jazz all the time, and I'm a student at GW.
3: Oh, wow.
4: Is there any way I could become connected to the program?" So I wrote to the gentleman, and I said, "Ryan, when you're on campus in September, you know, get in touch with me, and maybe you can come in when I'm recording the program on a Saturday and just observe what I'm doing, and we can meet and talk and so forth." And he came in, and he had a great time. And at the end of the hour, he said, "Is it possible to come back again?" I said, "Ryan, it would be terrific." And I said, "Maybe we can find something. Maybe you could help me as an intern do some research or something like that." And he said, "Oh, great." He said, "Could I bring my brother with me?" And I knew Ryan at this point. He was from New Brunswick, New Jersey. And I said, "Sure." I said, "Is he nearby? Is he?" "He's a student at GW.
3: Oh, wow.
4: I said, "You're kidding me." He said, "We're twins." And so his brother, Chris Goynos came over. And both of them are the most wonderful guys. They knew so much about the music. And I play classic jazz, Basie and Duke Ellington and Louis Armstrong and, you know, Duke Ellington, that sort of thing, Ella Fitzgerald, Billie Holiday. And so I said to them, "Are you aware of WRGW? I said, "You know, they have this eclectic menu of music, and they have an international audience. Had you ever thought about doing your own radio program?" So I said, "I'll make an audition. I'll produce an audition CD for you. You guys could act as hosts. Come to the RGW breakfast. I'll introduce you to the manager. And that way you guys can engage in a conversation." Well, as it turned out, there was a slot open. And for a year or so, Chris and Ryan Goynos produced an hour program here of classic jazz, and had such a terrific experience with being part of WRGW.
3: That's really fantastic. Yeah. I think one thing that has been, super, amazing about the station, and just within the past year or so, really, is just the amount of people that are interested in joining. And I think, even just last semester in the fall, we had, over 200 people that were interested in joining, which was fantastic. And, well, not all of them end up joining, because that would be amazing if we did have that high of a retention rate of 100%. But we got, about 100 new members in the fall, which was fantastic. And I think it's just kind of all accredited to, the staff and just the students within the station who really kind of put the work in and make sure that folks know about the station and that we can be heard, across campus and, like you said, international. We were looking at our listener chart last night. We had some people tuning in from Morocco.
4: Oh, my gosh.
3: And it was a GW Radio alum, and they commented on one of our posts on social media, and they said, tuning in from Morocco right now, good luck on the broadcast
4: tonight.
3: Isn't that? It was really
4: something.
3: Wonderful.
4: I don't think people come to George Washington University to be part of WRGW. They come for law. They come for international affairs. They come for medicine. They come for business. However, when they discover RGW and they become a part of this great GW institution, there's so much that they gain they didn't expect to gain. I just had a wonderful conversation with one of your staff members in the lobby, and she hosts the program every week, and she said to me, I'm a kind of an inhibited person,
3: mm-hmm.
4: and I was always stammering, and I always felt awkward when I had to speak. But I became intrigued with RGW, and I became a producer, and then I became a host. And when I'm listening to her, and I'm thinking, she is so articulate, has so much poise, and it's because of the experience she gained as being a host. And as I mentioned to her, that skill set of being confident in public speaking, being able to go to a job interview and feel that you have the confidence, that's a peripheral benefit from being a member of RGW. You don't
3: Right.
4: go in for that. You go in because you love sports, or you love news, or you love some form of music, and it's just terrific.
3: Yeah, it really is. And that's also one thing I feel like is kind of like an adjacent skill that you acquire from being in radio, is that you just learn how to talk. You learn how to speak eloquently, because when you're on the air, you don't know who's listening sometimes. You could have, for all I know, we could have 50 listeners right now. That's not all documented, but that's entirely possible, And I think it's something where you just want to be putting the best version of yourself forward, and you want to just be as professional and, well-spoken as possible. And that's something that really kind of carries over to just interactions you have with people, or in the professional world, rather, or even just in conversation, in daily life.
4: Yes. Oh, it's so true, Owen. I work with students, our student commencement speaker, and we talk about the importance of developing that skill set of public speaking. There's an old adage, something to the effect that most people fear public speaking more than they fear drowning, because at least in drowning you get it over with quickly.
3: Right.
4: But to have to get up and speak for 5 or 10 minutes, and the experience and the confidence. The students you pick this year to come and talk about the sports department and the marketing department at WRGW, as I watched them when they were on stage, watching you guys engage, they seem to have they were 30-year-old people, not 20-year-old
3: mm-hmm.
4: people, from the sense of confidence I felt.
3: Right.
4: And the poise that they exhibited on stage. And so that's sort of a peripheral benefit of the radio station, but the fact that you connect with alumni all over the world, and that they can stay in touch with Colonials basketball and the Colonials sports and still feel a part of the institution they love, George Washington University, I think is amazing. To have been doing it for 90 years is phenomenal.
3: Yeah, we've been at it this morning since about 8 a.m. as well. So, we went all through the night. So we started yesterday at 5 p.m., which was great. And we had an opener with all the student staff for the station. So we had about 10 of us in here kind of just, getting a nice powwow going and chatting about our time at the station, etc. And throughout the night, we had some in-studio like music groups coming in play. So these were all student musicians that came and performed some of their work. So that was for about 2 hours. We had some pre-recorded stuff that we just aired, so we had time to break down, you know,
4: all of the
3: in-studio equipment. And then had some miscellaneous programming throughout the evening, you know, some shenanigans in the station, just like playing games and everything.
4: Sure.
3: And then in the morning, so we had this really fantastic alumni portion, which went about 6 hours. So it went from 8 a.m. to 2 p.m., so it just wrapped up about an hour ago. And we had alum from, I don't know, early 70s all the way to 2016, so it was a really great broad kind of spectrum of people that have been at the station and at GW and just really still have that passion and like fire for radio, so
4: yes.
3: It was really great.
4: And a lot of them found it here as being a part of this institution. They didn't come here, again, we emphasize, I'm going to GW because they have WRGW. They come here and discover this great institution, and it just becomes the fat part of the fabric of their lives. I mean, they care. I have one RGW moment. I was just thinking of sitting here, Owen, and mentioning Michael Friedman's name, because Michael continues to be such a creative person, and we actually did a live broadcast in the studio where I'm sitting right now with Tony Bennett, who came in on a Sunday morning,
3: right,
4: in February of 2002. And it was an unforgettable morning. I mean, the halls were teeming with people who wanted to meet him, but they were looking through the glass. We had speakers outside, and they heard the program, and it was amazing the feedback from people. As you mentioned, to me it was the first time I realized what a strong international audience you have, the number of people from around the world who called and said,
3: right,
4: they enjoyed that moment.
3: Yeah, no, it's been really... really wonderful, and I think that is such a good point that, you know, there are folks who will be listening from wherever they are in the world, because GW alum end up, they're scattered across the globe, but, you know, they will, I think, always kind of know their roots, especially when it comes to radio, you know. And a lot of folks in this, like Tori Kerr was here today, I don't know if you remember her.
4: Yes.
3: But she produces a show at SiriusXM right now, so, and she, I believe, was... I want to say she was she was music director,
4: yes,
3: back in like 2010, 2012 timeframe. So she was here and she's doing stuff in radio still. And, you know, everyone goes on to do great things. I think WRGW is such a good, like, you know, trampoline into like an actual career in broadcast. So
4: it's just, it's an unforgettable experience. And I want to congratulate you and for this great broadcast that you've organized and inspired, and just wish the radio station another 900 years.
3: Oh, you know, we're hoping. I think that would be wonderful. Hopefully by then we'll just be, you know, transmitting things to each other's brains or something like that 900 years from now. But
4: you know what? It cannot. I did a presentation on the jazz cruise recently on a gentleman named Willis Conover. And Willis Conover, from 1955 till the early 1990s, was on The Voice of America, which is legally not able to broadcast in the United States, but if you had a shortwave radio, you could tune into Willis Conover, and he did a very special program called Music USA, and it was all jazz. His theme song was Duke Ellington's theme, Take the A-Train.
3: Right.
4: And so he was broadcasting Louis Armstrong and Duke and all of it, Dave Brubeck, a 2010 honorary degree recipient, mm-hmm, from GW, all of this great American classic jazz all around the world, behind the Iron Curtain, in the Mideast, throughout South America. And the world was discovering these classic American artists because of Willis Conover. And he had a profound effect on how the United States was represented culturally around the world. And in doing the research, I found a quote from Mark Fisher in the Washington Post when he was writing an appreciation of Willis Conover after Willis died.
3: Right.
4: And it applies to what we've been talking about, Owen, and why radio is so effective. And I hope that we aren't just communicating through telepathy 900
3: yeah,
4: years from
3: yeah,
4: now.
3: Yeah, of course.
4: But Mark Fisher said about radio, quote, "When radio works, it grabs hold of one person at a time and creates a bond between the unseen voice and the listener. 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And that's what you guys do every day here at RGW.
3: Yeah, sure is. That's a very, very nice quote. And Dick, thank you so much for coming on.
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21: 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Let's go, Colonial!
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1: Yeah, I am from Tasmania. That's the island state of Australia. 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
1: Hi, my name's Mike, and I'm ringing from Tasmania. 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
11: Hi, everyone, and welcome to the 90th broadcast. And right now, you're listening to the 6-hour alumni chunk. So we decided to definitely get some alumni involved and have them call in or visit the studio and talk about their time here at WRGW. And first up, we have Max Blackman, who will be calling, who during his time here was the hip-hop director, which is a long-gone position. And I definitely want to talk about that, as well as other things about his life here. So he will be calling in a second. We're just waiting for that call. We're also going to be talking to Hillary Dill right after, who was our general manager last year, so fresh on the alumni train.
12: Hi.
11: Hi, Max. This is Deanna. How are you?
12: Hey, I'm good. How are you?
11: Great. I'm so happy that we have you on. How's your day so far? It's pretty early in the morning.
12: It just started.
11: Yeah, it just started. Same for me. I truly rolled out of bed and came into the studio.
12: Oh, yeah.
11: Got a long day ahead.
12: Have you been up? I mean, at least you haven't been up all night, right?
11: No, I decided to get some sleep before being here for 6 hours straight because my day does not end until, like, midnight today, so I needed that sleep. But there's some kids in the studio right now who got, like, 2 or 3 hours of sleep. So
12: I believe
11: dedicated
12: it.
11: To the 24-hour broadcast, for sure.
12: Well, you know, it only happens once every 90 years, right?
11: Yeah, very excited for that 100-year coming up in 10 years.
12: Oh, yeah, for sure. Maybe I'll call in then, too.
11: Maybe, yeah. Maybe I'll call in. We'll be on the same call.
12: That'd be great.
11: That'd be so fun. All right, so I just want to start with getting a little bit of a background, talking about your time here outside of radio. So what year you were here and what did you study? And where are you from, actually, too?
12: So I graduated in 2015, and I was in the Elliott School. Majored in international affairs, focusing in conflict resolution, and I'm from Arlington, Virginia.
11: Awesome. And are you working in anything that has to do with being an Elliott and what you studied, or did you go a completely different track?
12: I do not do anything related to what I studied. I actually was fortunate enough to find myself in the music business.
11: Awesome.
12: I work for an organization called Sound Exchange. We pay out music royalties from non-interactive digital media. So that's it includes Sirius XM, Pandora, other entities like that. And so if you want, I can get into a little bit more about what I do exactly.
11: Yeah, I would love to hear about that. Hillary, who's coming in next, actually also works at Sound Exchange.
12: Yes, she does.
11: That's so cool. I did not make that connection until just now.
12: Yeah, I didn't realize, I can't remember how we got to the fact that she was at WRGW also. I think we maybe overlapped 1 year, or she was maybe a freshman the year after I left. But yeah, I see Hillary all the time. We work on the same floor, in the same office, and all that stuff.
11: That's so cool. So, before we get into your time at WRGW, I kind of want to hear more about that job, and how that works out, and what your day-to-day is like.
12: For sure. So I am I'm the senior LOD specialist. And so LOD stands for Letter of Direction. We use letters of direction to allocate royalties from an artist to what we call a non-performing creative participant. So that is essentially a producer, a mixer, or an engineer. And so originally Sound Exchange did this kind of as a courtesy to artists, because normally within their deals they need to send

0: academia led you to pursue that career, or did you do something right after graduating different?
1: No, 100%. I, growing up, didn't even think that being in music was a thing if you weren't a musician. And so I literally, I mean, I think it was at orientation, I met a friend, and we were talking, we were both into hip-hop, and he was saying how he was going to go check out the radio station, and I was like, yeah, okay, I'm interested. Went and checked out the radio station, met some other people that were participating in WRGW, and, you know, was asked to intern for a show, and was super excited, and then I kind of got the ball rolling from there. And even after I graduated, you know, I thought, oh, okay, I'm going to do something related to international affairs. And I started working for a think tank. But I wasn't really fulfilled working in that position. And I really thought, you know what, this is the only time I got to shoot my shot and try to get into music.
0: Yeah.
1: And was fortunate enough to apply for a position at Sound Exchange, for the same position that Hillary's in now.
0: Okay.
1: And so that's kind of started this path. I really haven't told many people this. I recently got into a grad school program at NYU to study music business. So, looking
0: amazing
1: to continue this and really make music business my career.
0: Wow, I love to hear that. I love to hear, because I feel like I've had the same journey. I'm a journalism student, and just because I did yearbook in high school, which is random, mm-hmm. and I was like, oh, let's see what happens, and then I started doing WRGW, and I was like, okay, this is definitely what I want to keep doing. I interned at Sirius my sophomore year. I was like, this is so awesome. I saw a lot of WRGW alumni there. And it was, I feel like doing something like this definitely changes your outlook on what you want to do.
1: 100%.
0: Which I really love. We have someone coming in, Mark Cates, who also studied something completely different and now helps run a full-blown production company and record company, which is
1: cool.
0: Really cool. And I got to talk to him a little bit, and he was talking about how WRGW made him completely want to do that. So that's super cool to hear that that's the experience for a lot of people.
1: Yeah, for sure.
0: To talk more about your time here, I want to hear about what a hip-hop director is, because that is completely gone this year. I don't know how long it's been. And what that job entailed, and what landed you in that job.
1: So, when I was hip-hop director, the main position that I had was to basically make charts, to have, you know, the hip-hop shows play the songs on those charts, and to kind of facilitate anything related to hip-hop in terms of hip-hop shows that were on the station and things like that. I think it kind of came out of, we kind of restructured the e-board when I think I was a junior or senior, and so that resulted in us having like a music director, and then underneath that we had three different directors in different genres. I think we had like a rock director, a hip-hop director, and like an everything else director. And so there was a hip-hop director when I came to GW, and I kind of, I think I took the over kind of for him. But so yeah, it was just kind of like to monitor what was going on with hip-hop and how it related to WRGW, whether it was within D.C. or in general. It was kind of like listen to other shows and make sure everybody's doing everything compliantly, and to take that. That was kind of part of it as well. And so I got into being the hip-hop director because I am still super into hip-hop, and I was definitely most interested in that when I joined WRGW, and I was on a show as an intern called The Schoolyard, which was led by the hip-hop director at the time, whose name is Saeed Barhoush. And I think he's still in music in some capacity. I just loved being on air and talking about hip-hop and doing that kind of stuff. And so after that, my second semester of freshman year, I was able to get a show and get a time slot. It was called You Know What It Is. I think there are still some fans of You Know What It Is that want me to bring it back. I think I know all of it by name. But yeah, so, you know, I did that for 4 years, and then after

0: you know, as when I was a junior, I was able to become hip hop director. So, you know, I've always been into hip hop and music, but like I said, I never thought it was anything that I could take seriously outside of being a rapper or musician, until I joined WRGW.
1: Yeah. Have you ever dabbled in making your own hip hop music, or is it just a admire from afar kind of thing?
0: I'm a really bad rapper. I've never, like, recorded anything and put it out. I only would do, like, you know, if there was, like, a high school project and it was, like, you can make a song, I would, you know, maybe try to rap and it would be bad. And then I thought I would try to get into production somehow.
1: Mm-hmm.
0: So I ended up taking an electronic music course through GW, through this music school.
1: Oh, wow.
0: And it was really, really hard. And due to some unforeseen circumstances, mostly related to user error with Google Calendars, I just really struggled through that class.
1: Oh, no.
0: And I passed it. But it was not easy. So that kind of all discouraged me from making music, which is part of why I figured, like, I'll just try to do something related to international affairs after I graduate. I have never really tried, but it's hard, and I'd rather be on the business side facilitating it at this point.
1: Yeah, I definitely get that. I also took a music class at GW, which led to a very embarrassing cover of a song that I actually worked on with the station manager of WRGW at the time, and, you know, it made me realize I definitely do not want to go into the creative side of music.
0: Yeah, for sure. I completely understand.
1: So you were talking about how you still have some fans of your show. What would you say are some of your favorite moments, or when you talk about your time in college radio, like things that you find yourself going back to?
0: Well, I have a couple of cool interviews that I did that I facilitated, or I had a very industrious intern who became a co-host named Kareem Abdul Wadud, and he was able to get a lot of people into the studio, honestly. I interviewed Theophilus London twice. Once when he was in town to have a show, and then another time he played string playing. And I interviewed another guy named Phil Ade, who right now is very instrumental in making music with Wale, but who was a local kind of DC guy who is bubbling. I interviewed Mike Will Made It through WLGW, and that was a little bit after, I think I had just graduated, but they gave me that opportunity, which is great. Interviewed a lot of people from DC. You know, I had originally thought, like, nobody would want to come to Foggy Bottom at 10 p.m. and I was wrong. You know, a lot of people were definitely interested. I interviewed Fat Trell, who, I don't know if you know him, but he's kind of like a, I'm going to call him like a DC street legend by any means, but he was a pretty prominent rapper in the scene. So that was one thing that I really enjoyed that was pretty, I was pretty prominent and able to do. And then I also was very into the sports. I'm still very into sports. And I was part of the sports department as well. I produced a lot of GW men's and women's basketball games. Some games I think that were in the tournament, you know, when GW women's hoops was in it. I wasn't able to produce when the men's team was in it. They were in it my junior year of college. I was studying abroad at the time, but I produced a lot of basketball games, which I really enjoyed. It gave me a lot of experience, you know, how to operate a soundboard and how to do that kind of stuff. So it was great. I mean, you know, I really enjoyed my time at WRGW. And there was one time I called a women's basketball game. I'll never forget it. It was GW at George Mason.
1: Okay.
0: And I went with this person named Harry Milan, who is, she's currently a sports broadcaster. I don't think she may be like the sports anchor in Tampa or something. I don't know exactly where. But so she was my color commentator. I was the play-by-play person. And it was so much harder than I expected it was going to be. And that's the only game I ever called.
1: Never again.
0: Yeah, no, that was it. But yeah, so those are some of the top highlights, I'd say, you know, and helping organize some of the events that we did was really fun too.
1: Mm-hmm. Yeah, that sounds.
0: So, yeah.
1: That sounds so fun. So, I want to talk about what do you think everything that you learned here or your time here, what has kept with you the longest? Was it the community? Was it, you know, learning more about music?
0: I think it was definitely the community. You know, I still keep in touch with a handful of people from WRGW. I'm actually, so I mentioned that I got into this grad school program. Another WRGW alum also got into the grad school program with me. So we'll both be going, theoretically. I don't know if they know if she's submitted her deposit and all that stuff. But we both got into the program, and we were both super excited when we figured out that we had even just applied. And so that's been great. You know, I still keep in touch with, you know, I made great friends through the radio. And so that's been pretty important, I think. And then also, like I said, you know, the fact that I realized that I can really do, you know, I can have a career in music is something that I never thought I would be into. I mean, I've been a big fan of music since I was, I mean, probably middle school is the earliest I can remember freaking out about music. And so it definitely had a big impact on my current goals and aspirations. And I kind of wish that I had taken it a little more seriously, honestly, because it really is a really great platform to be able to use to, you know, showcase your work and your talent and your knowledge, and can be more of a springboard than I'd ever thought it could be when I was there. So, yeah, I mean, I definitely think it's been pretty impactful, and it's something that I reminisce about all the time.
1: Yeah. What would you say was your favorite music moment while you were here? I know that I can definitely look back at certain albums, certain releases, and be completely brought back to, you know, like my freshman dorm and hearing that for the first time. What do you think were your favorite music moments of your time here?
0: In terms of like what happened in music when I was there, I think one big thing was A$AP Rocky's rise. That was a big thing for me. I had heard about him probably 2 or 3 weeks before he released his, I guess, technically second mixtape, Live Love ASAP, which really blew him up. And I remember, I still think it's one of the best mixtapes that's ever been released. And that was a big deal. I also remember Odd Future was really having their moment when I had my show and was hip hop director. And that was a really big deal. What else? I think Young Thug also kind of came to the rise when I was hip hop director and at WRGW, and I had the opportunity to go see him a couple times.
1: I
0: wasn't able to bring him in the studio or anything; that would have been insane. But yeah, so that was a big deal. I remember the first time I ever heard Chief Keef's "I Don't Like." That was after we had interviewed Phil Ade. I remember we were asking him, like, so what are you listening to right now? He was really sheepish. You know, he's a pretty lyrical rapper, has a lot of, you know, melodies and that kind of thing. And he was like, I'm listening to this song, and I'm kind of embarrassed to tell you guys about it. It's called I Don't Like by Chief Keef. And it is so good. We were like, Chief Keef, who's that? Like, that's so random. And I remember we put it on and we're like, oh my God, this is insane. That was a cool moment. I remember watching the video and it had like a couple hundred thousand views, which is a lot for hip hop, but now I'm sure it has over 100 million or something like that. I mean, I totally made that up, but, so those were some pretty big moments. I remember in terms of GW, Childish Gambino performed on campus, which was really cool. I went to that. I remember Logic performed in the Mitchell basement. Which was pretty random, but, and I don't even think I went because I don't think I'd even heard of him. But now obviously he's like this big star. And yeah, I mean, I went to a lot of cool shows. I saw Odd Future at the 930 Club when they were doing their first tour, which was nuts.
1: Wow.
0: I saw a show that was Danny Brown, Schoolboy Q, ASAP Rocky, which is super cool.
1: Mm-hmm.
0: When I studied abroad in Santiago, Chile, and I saw Mos Def down there. When he came, at the time he wasn't allowed entrance into the United States because he was living in South Africa and declared himself a free citizen that was not tied to any country.
1: Oh, wow.
0: And so the U.S. basically said, that's cool. Well, you're not allowed back for now, at least. I think he's in the U.S. now, but I saw him in Chile, which kind of, I mean, you know, it wasn't in D.C., but it definitely still happened when I was involved in WRGW. And yeah, those were kind of some of the big moments that I can think of. I think I saw Nas at the Kennedy Center.
1: Okay.
0: Perform with the NSO. I can't remember if it was Nas or... Oh, no, it was Kendrick Lamar. I saw Kendrick Lamar perform with the National Symphony Orchestra at the Kennedy Center, which is really cool. That was a really cool experience. Yeah. So those are kind of the big ones that I can think of off the top of my head, at least.
1: Well, it sounds like you did a lot during your time here and even in your time in Chile. We've got an interview at 8:30, but do you have any last things you want to give a shout out to? Anything that you want to talk about before we let you go?
0: Yeah, I mean, shout out to everybody that I did radio with. I could list off a million names, but I won't do that to you. You know, I think we were really able to develop a solid community and a really good bond. And as I've mentioned already, you know, it was some of the best times that I had in college. And, you know, and that goes back for music and sports. I mean, I wasn't able to talk a lot about my time in sports, but it was very... you know, both of those were super great times. You know, I was able to kind of feel like it was almost like a refuge. You know, if I had a big test or an exam or something, I always knew, you know, at 10 o'clock on Wednesday night, I had to be at the studio, you know, and I had to put together at least somewhat of a playlist and figure out some topics to talk about. Or, you know, I think it was like every Friday at 5 p.m., you know, I had sports. And so, you know, I went and was part of a couple different sports shows and loved talking about sports, and so I had to kind of keep up on news and things like that. And yeah, it was a great refuge that I never realized how much I liked it until it was gone, kind of thing. And so, yeah, I look back on those times very fondly.
1: Do you have anything to do with that radio spot, Hip Hop Sex?
0: No, I don't. That was before me.
1: Okay, they did a best spots bracket last night as part of programming, and that one that came out on top. So
0: that completely makes sense, 100%. I really like that one. Oh yeah, totally. I really like the one that's the Mr. Met song. It starts the mess, like Meet the Mets.
1: Oh yeah.
0: Step right up and
1: that one's
0: so
1: good.
0: Yeah,
1: we've got
0: I
1: some
0: love that one.
1: In here.
0: Yeah, for sure. Yeah, we made some new ones, but we weren't able to do a lot of them. I remember that was an initiative by, I think it was Jordan Groby, to try to make some new spots. And he's going to be on at 9 o'clock, I think, right?
1: Yeah, 9.
0: I saw he posted something about that. He's great, and he's a super interesting guy. Those were some of my favorite spots. I feel like if I heard some of them, I'd be like, oh, snap. Like, you know,
1: well, in a second,
0: like your favorite
1: break,
0: song
1: you
0: comes
1: can
0: on
1: definitely
0: or something.
1: Hear some of them.
0: Okay, good.
1: Yeah. Well, thank you so much for calling in. It was so great to talk to you.
0: Yeah, I appreciate it. Sorry about the drop call thing. That was weird.
1: Oh,
0: but
1: I already forgot about
0: it. Yeah, it was good. It was really nice to talk to you, too. And I'm excited that you guys are celebrating the 90th year in such a cool way.
1: Yeah, we're very excited. We're almost done with this 24-hour broadcast, so a lot of work has been put into it.
0: We gotta keep on going.
1: Well, thank you so much for calling in, and I hope to see you around.
2: 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What's your job? 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
2: 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Mm-hmm. 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And I just knew that this was, like, a really great creative outlet. And so I had my own show. I try to always kind of be a little reminiscent of them, and they taught me, you know, to have structured segments and to plan out and to be very, very good to your interns. 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
2: So it was just Here's the Thing, and then we had to add Please Don't Sue Us. My show is, it's like my favorite thing in the world. It's with my co-hosts are Courtney and Brandon and Rose, and we talk about pop culture, we talk about our lives, and it's really, on paper, it sounds very kind of simple and almost basic, but the laughter and the community that we have when we're together, I think, makes it something really special.
3: Yeah, no, I feel like that chemistry you get with your co-hosts is, like, so magic, and, mm-hmm. like, is weirdly, like, you can't relate to anyone else the same way as them. So how did you get into the job that you have now? Like, why did you apply? How is it working out for you?
2: So a lot of this was being in the right place at the right time. I hate when people say that on podcasts. Like, how did you get to where you are? It's like, kind of like just being in the right place. Yeah. Because I applied to be assistant programming director mm-hmm. at the end of last year. I wanted to be involved in WRGW. It is something that I thought was super cool. The application asked for a very, like, organized, detail-oriented, like, spreadsheet kind of person. And that's...
3: You're definitely that person.
2: That's, like... That just seemed like the perfect fit for me. You know, Pooji was going abroad this fall, so it was really kind of a training role to take over this fall. And I'm really lucky that she was able to teach me everything. I mean, she's, like, the greatest, like, person ever. Like, I look up to her so much. Like, she's, like, my like, role model. And I just, now that she's back, we're co-programming directors, mm-hmm. and... It's really awesome. I love this position. I love being able to, you know, make the schedule and see people in interviews. And one thing that's really special about being the programming director is for a lot of the station, you are their only point of contact on eBoard. And so you kind of become the face of the station for a lot of people because mm-hmm. You see them in an interview and they're getting emails from you every week. Because programming sends out the weekly email. And that is a really special thing to be able to have a connection not only with board, but also
3: everyone
2: with people
3: in the
2: station. And when someone tells me what their show is, I know. Like,
3: you're like, I just put that into the system.
2: Exactly.
3: Yeah. Mm-hmm.
2: I, like, know what's going on with their show, and I'll be able, you know, it's nice to have that, like, intimate knowledge of people, and it makes them feel appreciated and, like, a part of the station, which is... The goal, I think, should always be the goal.
3: Yeah, no, it's definitely the goal. Thank you so much for interviewing with me.
2: Yeah, no problem.
3: Your position is so cool.
2: Thanks.
3: And I'm so glad that you have it.
2: Thank you. This was fun.
4: Hey, this is Hillary.
1: Hey, Hillary, this is Deanna. So excited to talk to you. Thank you for
4: cool,
1: coming
4: me
1: so
4: too.
1: Early in the morning.
4: Yeah, I'm sitting here drinking coffee, and I'm proud of myself for being awake.
1: Yeah, it's a Saturday at 8:30. It was really hard to find anyone that would call in, but thank you for coming in clutch last minute.
4: I felt the loyalty. I was like, I need to.
1: Just if there are any people who are listening and don't know who you are, can I get a quick introduction?
4: Yeah. So my name is Hillary. I graduated in May, so pretty recent alumni. It feels weird to be an alumni. And I was the general manager of WRGW last year, my senior year. Before that, I was the station manager for, I think, about a year and a half. And then before that, I was the production director and just loved WRGW, was happy to be on board most of college.
1: Yeah, that's a long time running. Do you have a moment that you can pinpoint that you first heard about WRGW, or the first time you tuned into a show, or the first time you thought about even, you know, participating in this program?
4: Definitely. So I was a nerd, and when I was looking at colleges, I was already super into music in high school and was like, I want to do college radio when I get to college. So I didn't, like, check if colleges had college radio before, like, applying or anything. I wasn't that dedicated. But when I knew I was going to GW, I think it was probably, like, that summer before college started in June, I'm guessing, I was like, oh, let's see if they have a college radio station. And I looked it up and was so excited. I was like, oh my God, this seems so cool. I was like reading the FAQ on the website, and I tuned in, and I didn't know about rewinds, so like I didn't know I was listening to old content. But when I tuned in, they were interviewing Fidlar, who I was obsessed with, and so I freaked out. I was like, yep, these are my people, this is where I'm going to be in college. So that org fair in September, I made sure to stop at WRGW and was like, yeah, I'm joining this, hi.
1: That's so awesome. That's so funny that the rewind happened to be something that you were super into.
4: I know. It was very lucky.
1: And what was the first thing that you did? What show did you intern on? Was it something that you loved, or was it something that was just a stepping stone for you?
4: Mine was kind of random, but it was really cool. It was called Rattle and Hum by Elliot Greiner, and he did, like, a lot of blues music, a lot of, like, 60s rock, very specific. Definitely a lot of, like, blues and musicians I didn't really know as well. I was super intimidated by him at first because he was an older, I think he was a junior, and I was a freshman. He seemed really cool, and he seemed super knowledgeable. He's very, like, I feel like when you think of college radio, you think of people like Elliot who just, like, they know so much about their genre. And, yeah, I was so shy. I was just, like, I was so intimidated, I guess. But he was super friendly, super awesome. Let me play some music on the show. I remember the first thing I ever chose to play on his show was Ruby Tuesday by the Rolling Stones, which I thought kind of went with his genre. I would go more rock. He'd go more blues. But he was really nice to let me play stuff during the show. And I was always trying to choose good songs to kind of go with his theme.
1: Impress.
4: Yeah, for sure. And it was really cool with Elliot because he was, I think he helped on the blog at the time, the music blog. And so my freshman year, I think it was October, he set it up so I interviewed a band for the blog. And that was something I wouldn't have, like, searched for that opportunity on my own. But he encouraged me to do it and helped me set up all the questions. And that was such an awesome, like, I am a freshman in college and this band is treating me with respect while I interview them.
1: That's
4: such
1: so
4: an awesome
1: cool.
4: moment.
1: That's so cool that he set that up for you, because I feel like there's a lot of opportunity for cool things like that between interns and hosts, and I feel like it doesn't get done a lot, and that's a cool thing to hear. And what did you do after that? What did you move on to?
4: Yeah, so after that, I moved on to my show. Oh, my first show actually was called Dad's After Dark. It was hosted with Jordan Mullaney, who's a good friend of mine, and our idea was to play dad music each week, but to choose a concept. So we did things like sad dad, heartbroken dad, vacation dad. And so there's a lot of, we both like a lot of like 60s, 70s, 80s, 90s rock. So we were able to play a lot of that. We thought if we put After Dark in the title that the programming director, the powers that be, would give us a nighttime show. But we were second semester freshmen and had our show at 1 p.m. I would go straight to the Vern after for my UW.
1: Oh, classic freshman activity, just hopping from here to there.
4: Yeah, definitely.
1: And how long was that show on for? Did you just do it for one semester, or did you do it for a while?
4: That one, we just did for one semester, okay. And then decided to go our separate ways. And so after that, I had the same title the rest of college for my show, and it was Can't Hardly Wait. The concept changed a little, so the first semester of sophomore year is basically just me playing music I liked, and there wasn't really a concept. And then after that, I had the same concept the rest of college, which was that I chose a character I liked from, like, a movie or a TV show, and I made a playlist for them based on songs. It was really fun. Sometimes I'd just play stuff from the soundtrack of the show if it was good, but mostly it was either songs I thought they would listen to or songs I thought, like, related to their storyline or them as a character. And it's fun because I love TV and movies, so I got to kind of combine the two.
1: Yeah, that sounds... I didn't know you did that. That sounds like such a good show to listen into and such a fun topic to explore, to kind of put yourself in the head of someone else and create
4: that playlist. Yeah, it was really fun. I just finished watching Fleabag, which is that show on Amazon, and I was like, oh my god, I want to make a playlist for her.
1: Well, I feel like I want to have another one of these events and just have alumni come in and let them take over the board and see what they want to do. So maybe you might have some time to come in and do your Fleabag set. I would love to hear that for sure.
4: Yeah.
1: And how did you, what about board? How did you start your journey in that?
4: Yeah, it's definitely a pretty funny experience. I applied at, like, end of freshman year when the apps came out. I knew I wanted to be on board. I didn't really care what I did, so I think I applied for 6 out of 12 positions. We later put a cap on how many positions people could apply for, probably for people like me. And I wrote so much for each one. I was like, I could be alumni director, I could be programming, I went in on this application, and looking back, it's kind of embarrassing, but I mean, you know, if I was choosing someone and I saw the effort they put in, if the roles were reversed, I think I would respect that, but definitely, that's a little embarrassing. And so I didn't get any of those positions that I applied for, but I think they admired my clear, like, dedication, willingness to learn, and so they called me and they were like, how about production? And I was like, yeah, sure, like, making spots, that sounds fun, sounds easy enough. And so I was a co-production director with this guy, Lucas Crampton, who I think he was abroad that first semester. So it was like just me. So I started off with production director. I was super excited. It was just Sam Hardy and I were the two freshmen on board. And so it was really cool at the end of freshman year, like having the old board, new board party and just getting to meet the seniors going out. Like, who are graduating soon, but, like, so Jordan Groby, I knew him very vaguely then. I know him a little better now, but he was just, like, kind of iconic. I feel like he's a WRGW legend.
1: Yeah, he's coming for an interview at 9.
4: Yeah,
1: and the person who called in earlier also mentioned him in this interview, so I feel like he's definitely getting icon status just by how many times he gets mentioned. I'll give him a shout out.
4: So I was actually only production director for one semester because the station manager, Mariah Theobald, graduated early and the position opened up. And so I applied for it and was lucky, very lucky that I was chosen. And so I was so excited. I can't even explain, like, just, I've never been someone who's like, I want to be a leader. Like, let me take these opportunities to be in charge. Like, not in a bad way, but I'm just kind of passive, I think, in life, in a way that works for me. But this was something where I just loved WRGW so much that I was seeking out these opportunities to do more. And so as a sophomore, being station manager, I think it definitely made me, like, more confident as a leader because I was talking to people older than me. And I don't know, it was awesome. It was great. Pat Geiger was the general manager at the time. He is one of the nicest people I've ever met. He did such a great job as GM. I always felt very confident with the station in Pat's hands, and it was great working with him. He was, like, it was hard for him, I imagine, to kind of have his second-in-command leave halfway through the year, but he did a really good job in helping me learn what I needed to learn and progress and help lead with him.
1: That's so cool that formed you into a leader. And did you want to work in music when you first came into college, or was, like, your time here something that definitely solidified that passion?
4: Yeah, I knew I liked music. Like, in high school, I was I was always on Tumblr getting the, like, indie music gossip. I was very interested in like, I'd follow my favorite bands, be like, oh my God, they're in Austin this week. I was so obsessed. And so I knew I was interested in music, but yeah, I definitely had no idea I wanted to do anything with it. I started saying, probably like sophomore year, like, oh, it'd be cool to have a job that it's dealt with music in some capacity. And I never, like senior year, last year when people were asking what I wanted to do, I said, again, like something with music would be cool, but I didn't know what I wanted to do. I interned at some music venues, which I really liked, but I wasn't sure if that was a viable option because I wanted to stay in D.C. and just, it's kind of hard to get hired at these venues because they only have so many office jobs where they need people that are working on marketing or working on booking. And so I ended up really lucky because I'm in D.C. and I'm working at Sound Exchange, which I listened to the end of the last interview, and I believe that was Max, so he's my coworker now, which That's is so incredible. Cool. It's so funny because I didn't know him in college, and he came up to me one of my first days because, like, my bio went to the office, and I said I was general manager of the radio station when I was at GW, and he came up to me right away and introduced himself and was like, I did WRGW as the hip-hop director. And I was like, oh my gosh, I love the bond.
1: Yeah, I've got WRGW people everywhere in D.C., I feel like, in all of the music jobs. There's someone there, which is super cool.
4: Yeah, for sure. I'm an account manager at Sound Exchange, so I don't know if Max gave the spiel already, but basically every musician is or should be registered with us because we're a nonprofit that just give them the royalties that they earn for being on, like, Pandora, Sirius, any non-interactive digital streaming. And so my job is just, I set up new registrations. So when someone goes online and registers, I'm processing it. I'm making sure that I know what bands they're in, what songs they're claiming, that they, like, have direct deposit set up. And it's really awesome because I'm talking to musicians and their representatives every day. And just as a 22-year-old, it feels so cool to be on the phone with some rep and, like, they're asking me questions and I know how to answer them. And it's really cool. It's like, I definitely didn't really know about Sound Exchange till senior year when I was starting to think about what would happen after graduation. And I'm super happy to be at a job that deals with music, especially right out of college, missing WRGW. It's like, I still get that fix.
1: That's awesome. When I asked Max this question, he had a lot to say, so I kind of want to pass it on to you. What would you say are some, like, music highlights or some of your favorite moments that when you talk about your time here at WRGW, you find yourself going back to a lot?
4: Yeah. I think one of my favorite moments was definitely our fall gig my senior year. So when I was general manager, I was so nervous. I, like, could not sleep the night before so first of all, this was when there was that scare about Hurricane Florence.
1: Yes,
4: so
1: I remember that. Wow.
4: So we made the executive decision to move it indoors because we were so scared of, like, spending all this money on staging, going to Square 80, and it storming and, you know, the day being ruined. So we moved it into the Black Box Theater, Lisner Downstage, which was, it was a pretty funky spot for a show. It's definitely a little smaller, but I think it made it kind of feel more intimate. And Isabel, who's the station manager at the time and a good friend of mine, and Victoria Middleton, former music director, we were in charge of, like, setting up the sound, the mics, and that is such an intimidating thing that that's why I couldn't sleep the night before. I was so worried because
1: that's so funny.
4: That was before we, like, tested all the equipment to see what chords worked. We definitely might have been a little ill prepared, but we made it work. This band, Free Cake for Every Creature, who I think they broke up sadly. I know, but I really liked them and I was so excited to be, like, interacting with them, helping set up the sound and just, like, watching this event that we've been planning since July come together and knowing, like, us three, these three women, which I love women in leadership, you know, watching these three women, like, make the show come together and seeing it pay off was so satisfying. It was just, like, such a proud WRGW moment. And it felt so cool as someone who, like, I didn't know a lot of the more technical aspects of music. I'm not a musician. And so being able to, like, set up the sound and, like, help musicians who actually know what they're doing out. And that was just such a great feeling. It was so much fun. I went to Cheesecake Factory afterwards to celebrate.
1: Perfect celebration moment.
4: Oh, totally. It was all the way in, like, Virginia, but we Ubered there and it was incredible. So that's definitely one of my favorite. When I think about WRHW, the specific memory that kind of always plays in my mind is just Isabel, Victoria, and their intern at the time, Brian, like sophomore year of college, had a show before mine, or no, after mine. And so when my show was done, I would just always stay and hang out with their show to avoid doing homework. And I just, like, I love those little moments with WRHW, like hanging out in the station and joining someone's show or making a new friend or just laying on those couches, trying not to fall asleep, talking to someone.
1: Trusty couches.
4: Oh, yeah. I did my senior thesis involving music. I wrote my thesis about basically, like, college students' attitudes on musicians after they were accused or, like, hypothetically accused of sexual misconduct and, like, the guilt we have with, like, listening to Chris Brown or listening to a band that was canceled. And I did a lot of my interviews just in the station on those couches with a lot of WRGW members because they obviously tend to be more aware of those kind of things than the average music listener, I think, just because a lot of us are music nerds. And so I love just, like, spending those hours writing my senior thesis and being able to combine it basically with hanging out with WRGW people and getting to have these really deep conversations with them about this, like, complex issue that was so relevant to all of us as, like, musicians. We, like, kind of kept getting canceled. So that's a weird one that I don't think I realized meant a lot to me, so I'm thinking about it right now.
1: But there's so many fun things too.
4: Just those times when there's always a familiar face in the station, especially, like, once I got older, like, senior year, I just, you know, I felt like I could talk to anyone in there, and I love those random hangouts. I love board meetings. Those were so much fun.
1: They've changed to 5 p.m. now, so they're a little bit earlier in the day, but still that Sunday time slot, something we always look forward to. Is there anything else you want to give a shout out to before we end our time today? Because it's a little late already. It's 8:50.
4: Oh, wow. Yeah. I want to give a shout out just to all the people, the board members especially, that make WRGW what it is. I think about when I was a sophomore, I admired Pat and Mariah Theobald, who was station manager at the time, so much. I thought they were the coolest people ever, but they were so friendly and normal. But, you know, there's still that, like, two-year age gap where you're like, whoa, I hope when I'm a senior I have my life together the way they do. And I feel like that's such a special thing. And being able to be on board, I hope, like, I hope someone looked up to me, some freshman somewhere. But just the board makes the station. I'm so proud to see everything that this board that you guys have done this year. Like, I've seen the website, this 90th anniversary.
1: Oh my gosh, they're killing it. It's so amazing.
4: I know, and I'm just thinking about, like, these freshmen who are looking up to them right now, who are interns, and, like, just, you know, the cycle perpetuates. It's gonna, like, you do an awesome job, and you're gonna inspire people to keep doing an awesome job, and WRGW will live on forever. So shout out to every board, past, present, future, you know?
1: That's awesome. Yeah, I feel totally the same way. It's so cool to see how, like, one of my interns that I had, like, sophomore year for my show, she's doing amazing things in board, and she's, like, killing it every day, and I'm like, that's so cool to see, like, such a small age gap, but seeing people just change so much through the station and kind of, you know, discover a new side and a new passion. Thank you so much for calling in.
4: I love it.
1: This was so fun.
4: Of course.
1: Very
4: excited. Are you going to be at the happy hour later today?
1: Very excited about the happy hour tonight for sure.
4: Oh, it'll be iconic.
1: There's going to be a lot of interesting people there for sure.
4: Yeah, I hope the interviews go well. Have fun with the next one. And thank you so much for reaching out.
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0: 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Damn good. 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
1: My name is Robert Neville. 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
6: Okay, all right. Thanks so much for listening, for tuning into WRGW. You've been listening to DAFO. I'm Carolina, one of the music directors, and we have Gabby Gamberg of DAFO in the studio with us. Gabby, how are you doing?
7: I'm good. How are you?
6: Doing good. Actually, let me ask, I heard you guys were sightseeing today. How did Lincoln look?
7: It was cool. I was like, it almost looked like superimposed. Like, it didn't feel real because I've just seen so many pictures. But it was cool. It was very large.
6: Yeah. Is this your first time in DC?
7: Yes, actually.
6: Oh, wow. That's awesome.
7: Yeah.
6: All right. Well, we can chat a little bit after you play a couple of acoustic songs for us. So I'm just going to let you take it away.
7: Awesome.
6: Yeah.
7: Cool. This one is unreleased. It's called Get a Life.

0: cool. I just gotta tune up some strings really quickly for the next song, which is called Collector. Yeah. You can use this moment as an opportunity to, I don't know.
1: I'll use it as an opportunity to kind of introduce you and your project a little bit. So,
0: cool.
1: Gabby, who's again behind DAFO, just released an EP late last year. It's called Pest. You can stream it everywhere. You were hearing some of it earlier in the hour if you were tuned in that early. Pest is DAFO's second EP following 2021's Crisis Kit. Actually, yeah, Gabby, can you talk a little bit about, like, I don't know, how is writing one project versus the other?
0: I don't know. I think a lot of the songs on Crisis Kit I wrote when I was like 15 or 16, and like Crisis Kit was my first real experience recording, and then like between the two I think I like learned a lot more about what I wanted to write and like how to like, I don't know, write better lyrics and like how to form songs in a way that like is more effective. So I definitely feel like you can see a lot of growth between the two EPs, but I'm still like really happy with both of them. I think they signify like where I was at that point in time when I was writing those songs, and yeah, they mean a lot to me. So
1: yeah, that's awesome. So we're gonna hear another track off of Pest now.
0: Yeah.
1: Yeah. All right.

0: Cool. I'm going to play one more song called Poor Madeline. It is out. Just have to get the other guitar.
1: All right. Thank you so much, Gabby, of, again, DAFO, here in the studio today with us. Yeah, so you just heard Collector, which is off of Pest, the EP that DAFO just put out in October 2023. And I think Gabby's ready.
0: Cool.
1: Yeah, for one more.
0: Yeah, thanks for having me. Also, fun fact, the guitarist in DAFO went to GW, so very cool people you got here. Awesome.

0: That was awesome.
1: Thanks.
0: Yeah. So again, you just heard Poor Madeline live here at WRGW District Radio. We've got Daffo here with us today. How did that feel?
1: That was fun. I haven't played acoustic in a while, so.
0: Yeah. I really wanted to know, how did you start playing music? When did you pick up a guitar?
1: I played

0: how it came about?
1: I wrote it when I was 17 and at boarding high school. My parents had just split up, and that part didn't bother me, but I, like, was moving around a lot. Like, I didn't really, like, have kind of, like, a home base, and I felt like everything in my life was just kind of shifting, and I didn't feel, like, very grounded, and I was just mentally, like, not in a great spot. And I had all these, like, stomach problems, and I used to have this, like, crazy fear of appendicitis, and I always think of the Madeline books where she had appendicitis and, like, she was at boarding school. So I kind of thought of that character, and I kind of was a little bit mad at myself for being so unhappy, because I was, you know, I was at this music boarding school, and I was, like, trying to make things good happen in my life, and I don't know, I felt like I was being ungrateful, but I was also not happy, so it's almost a little bit like a sarcastic self-pity song where I used Madeline's name.
0: I think that's a great backstory to a song. Like, I don't know, it goes a lot more under the surface than I would have thought at first. Yeah, and then you just mentioned you went to boarding school, but before that, you are from outside of Philly?
1: Yeah, I'm from kind of like Havertown area in Pennsylvania.
0: Yeah. Did you grow up going to shows in Philly?
1: I actually didn't. What happened was I kind of fell into this scene in New Jersey and like the Maplewood, South Orange area. And I used to go up there like every weekend and play shows with my friends. Yeah, there wasn't really much of a scene in my neighborhood.
0: So you were playing shows in Jersey?
1: Yeah.
0: That's awesome.
1: Yeah.
0: Yeah. Do you think, like, playing those, like, I'm guessing indier venues, smaller bands, is that, like, kind of right in the ballpark?
1: Yeah, yeah.
0: Yeah. Did that impact your sound?
1: Definitely. I feel like when I started gigging in Jersey, I had, like, never... I didn't know there was, like, much of a DIY scene in general. I didn't really know what was going on, and it was my first kind of introduction to playing live. Like, I'd been writing songs for a little bit, but I didn't really... It was the first time I, like, played with a band, and, like, I learned so much. Just, like, every single show I would go to, I kind of picked up mannerisms from, like, every band on, like, how they move on stage and, like, what works and what doesn't work, and I, like, learned how to strum a guitar better. I feel like that's one of the things I was like, oh, like, you don't just have to, like, be, like, 4/4, like, right on the, yeah, like, eighth notes. I don't know. It was cool to, like, have such a variety of bands, like, be included in, like, a huge scene of bands that were, like, just starting or had been playing for a while. It's just, like, very welcoming and, like, a really great space to be.
0: Yeah, that's really awesome. I love asking that question to musicians just because the DIY scene here in D.C., I think, is lacking a little. I'm not a musician, but I would love to go to a basement show. So
1: yeah.
0: Trying to find a basement, but anywho. You're touring, you and your band mm-hmm. just played a sold-out show last night, opening for Sir Chloe at the Atlantis. How was it?
1: It was great. It's definitely a switch-up from the basements and backyards I played in Jersey. Yeah. I really love doing it. I love playing shows. It's very gratifying to kind of, like, win people over that haven't heard the music before, and just to be on tour with such a great band. They're wonderful people, Sir Chloe, and I'm learning a lot, and I'm, you know, I hope that this is, like, what the rest of my life looks like, so very happy right now.
0: It's awesome, and you're playing another sold-out set tonight at the Atlantis. What'd you think of that venue? It's, like, pretty new here in D.C.
1: It's really nice. I think all of the staff there is, like, really attentive and, like, really invested in, like, how the artists are feeling and, like, what they need, and which is definitely not the case in a lot of venues. I really like the stage. I like the setup. It's just, it's a really good vibe in there.
0: Yeah. It's, like, fun fact, it's a, like, almost replica of the original 930 Club.
1: Yeah.
0: Yeah, I'm sure they told you that.
1: My friend Jake, he grew up in D.C., and he plays in this band called One Way Out. That's how I met Wyatt, through Citrus Maxima, but, yeah, he used to tell me about the 930 Club all the time, so it was really cool to finally see it.
0: Sweet. And then you mentioned, like, you hope this is what the rest of your life looks like.
1: Yeah.
0: What's next for Daffo and for you?
1: Well, I dropped out of school, so I have to, you know, start cranking out the songs and making more music.
0: I'm excited to hear that.
1: Yeah.

0: You played that unreleased set, not set, song earlier. Mm-hmm. That sounded awesome.
1: Thanks.
0: Thanks for sharing that with us.
1: Yeah.
0: Yeah, I'm just excited to see what you have cooking.
1: Thanks so much. It's been really fun to be here and see what this is all about.
0: Yeah, thanks so much for coming down to the station. We appreciate you. Yeah.
1: I appreciate you.
0: Thank you. Thanks to everybody who listened and tuned in. Again, this was DAPO live in studio here at WRGW District Radio. We're going to close out the hour with just some more of DAPO's tracks, unless you have a recommendation. Putting you on the spot again.
1: Maybe play, like, there's a song called Take It by Lily Seabird that I really like. I don't know if it's clean, though, so you'll have to find out.
0: I'll look it up, and if it is, we will listen to it together. If awesome. Not, we'll listen. It is clean. Let's go.
1: Awesome.
0: Okay. That was awesome. Okay. Thanks so much for listening. Keep tuning in to WRGW.

Breathe interlude, and Ian's going to come on and play their jams, and then they're going to head over to the Communiverse tonight and play a rockin' show with Witch House. They seem super stoked about it, which is really awesome. So this is Littlefoot from Boston, right? Cool. You guys are all good?

0: Thank you, guys.
1: Thanks for having us.
0: All right, live in studio, we have Ian from Boston. They're here with Littlefoot. They're playing tonight at the Communiverse with Witch House, local band. And, yeah, they're going to play some songs for us. Thanks, guys.
2: Thank you.

0: All right. That was Ian. They killed it. Thank you, guys. They're playing. What?
1: Thank you.
0: Oh, thank you. Well, thank you. I was like, what? they're playing tonight at the Communiverse. I don't know how you say it. They're playing. What's happening? I'm concerned. Anyway, they just played. They're great. They're smiling. Thanks, guys. All right. Bye.
2: So what did you do on your last show?
3: It was a lot of stream of consciousness.
2: Okay.
3: I wanted to create something that could play in the background because my show was 6 to 7 on Sundays. So my parents, it was called Sunday Supper, so my parents used to like eat dinner and listen to it.
2: That is, you know, so cute.
3: And I had friends who would sometimes tell me like, I love to listen to your show while I do my homework. So I'm always thinking about that cue. I'm always thinking about the way in which music is ordered.
2: Mm-hmm.
3: And my dad told me, he's like, you sound so different on air than you do in person. That's what I always thought of it as, like something, like an hour that would blend together, and it would be a microcosm. Okay. I know, I was sad to let it go, but...
2: No, but you're
3: like
2: busy.
3: I said, like,
2: you're
3: I wanted
2: busy.
3: To quit while I was ahead. Like, I didn't want to dread it at any point. And there's so many, like, new faces around here anyway that I was just like, give someone else my spot. Like, 6 to 7 on Sundays, highly coveted. I was like, someone else can have it. Like, it's time.
2: Did you have it the whole 4 years? Wow.
3: You know, Alyssa, my first, for the person who trained me, like, she put it the best way. She said, like, you get an hour to sit here and, like, relax and listen to music. For me, it was an hour to sit down and vibe.
2: Yeah. Like, and you needed that hour, yeah.
3: Yeah, we all do. We all need that. Mm-hmm. I feel like radio, it really made me realize just, like, the beauty of being myself.
2: Mm-hmm.
3: I think being able to interact with other people, I spent a lot of time in high school, like, waiting to join college radio. So I think, like, once I did and had that space to express myself, like, the way in which I express myself developed tenfold.
2: All right, well, thank you so much.
3: Thank you.
2: For this little interview.
4: I am here with WRGW celebrity, station manager, Owen Vacheron. So why don't you tell me a little bit about how you got into radio in the first place?
5: So I think I joined WRGW my freshman year. I think second semester freshman year. My good friend Pooji Janavithala, programming director, she asked me to do a show with her. And we started a show about movies. It's called Y'all Ever Watch a Movie? And still is called Y'all Ever Watch a Movie? It's continued to this day. But so we talk about movies every week. We have a great time doing that show. It's Thursdays at 7, so tune in. It's been really fun.
4: What made you want to, like, kind of take a larger leadership role within the station?
5: This was something that I just kind of got involved in. So my sophomore year, I was one of the operations directors with Deanna Reyes, who's currently our alumni director. At the end of that year, I decided to try and run for a general manager. I thought it'd be a great opportunity to kind of step up and, like, try and change some things in the station and, just really give folks, like, more of an opportunity to get involved and just, like, pursue different avenues that the station hadn't really gone down before. So that's kind of how we ended up here, too, with the 24-hour broadcast stuff that was recommended to us by station folks. They thought it'd be cool to do a marathon broadcast, and, you know, we kind of took that to heart, and I think it's been a really great way to give folks another avenue and, like, a better chance to get involved.
4: Was radio something that you had any previous involvement before you got here?
5: I didn't know anything about radio coming to college. I was in a band in high school. Like, I played the drums. I had no exposure to this stuff other than listening to, like, Michael Kay and, like, John Sterling, like, just Yankees announcers growing up and just having all these crazy calls. And I was like, that's not a real job, you know? Like, you can't actually do that in life. Coming to GW, I was like, we have a radio station. That's cool. And it was something totally new and something that I'd never tried.

0: celebrities that are advocating for politics, award shows, all that good stuff.
1: Cool. So it's like the entertainment side of it. How'd you get your start?
0: I started last year, the second semester of my sophomore year. I was just looking for like a club to join where I could be like creative and didn't have anything to do with international affairs. So I decided to join radio because I've always been into, I've listened to like talk radio since I was like young. So I came in and I interned for a music show, and I just thought it was like fun just to be in the station and just see like people my age creating and doing their own thing. And then that made me want to have my own show and also join eBoard to have more of a part in radio.
1: So why don't you describe a little bit of what the operations director does for the station?
0: So we handle all the technical things that people break. So like right now the CD player is broken. So if that happens, we get called. We also teach like the refreshers for people how to use the board. We host off hours on Sundays so people come in. We also like update like the microphones and all of that. And we decided to take on a larger role this year. Me and my co-ops director, Jess, so we've been doing the podcast, which has been really fun just to be a part of that and help with the development.
1: What's been some of your favorite or something like that kind of aspect of working with podcasts? Because this is something the station hasn't really done for a long time.
0: I think it's really cool because it's like we've been here for 90 years, you know, as this is the anniversary. And it's just like really cool to come up with a new format for storytelling and just allow people our age to feel heard and have a platform and obstacles. So I think it's a great way to have students who have these amazing ideas to come in and us give them the resources and us as a team to work on how to make a sustainable program and provide good content and just learning as we're going. And it's been really fun just to, you know, have your name on something and just say I was a part of this and I helped bring this to life, and I'm just very passionate about storytelling and having other people's stories brought to life. So it's just been like a dream of mine.
1: That's great. In terms of your kind of interest connecting with the radio, just tell us a little bit about that.
0: I think it helped amplify it because when I started as an intern, I was working on a music show. And in that period, I was like, oh, I want to do something with movies since I only talk about movies and stuff. So I like started my own blog to put up my reviews and just like learn how to do website design and like connecting with people and better my writing skills. And then when I was able to get my own show, just how to translate that into a radio show and work on my speaking skills. Sometimes they're like, I think it's good to be able to say something that, oh, more than like, oh, that was so cool, but just like how to elaborate that and have healthy conversations. And so especially this semester, really taking, I guess, my quote-unquote brand to the next level with like, we just had me and my co-host, like literally we just found like a graphic designer. We're going to work on like more branding and like how to form our content better. So I think it's really helpful with like amplifying what I want to portray with like my own opinion and voice, and just like learning how to do that in a professional way at the station.
1: As a junior, you're moving towards the end of your college experience. How do you feel that radio has changed you from the beginning of your adventure towards the end here?
0: That's a really good question. I want to work at a talent agency. Like, I want to go work in podcasting for an agency and, like, put together projects like that. So I definitely think it's given me the experience that I would need if I were to have a job in that realm.
1: Yeah. Well, thanks so much for your time. Really appreciate it.
2: Welcome to WRGW here. My name is Raynell Cooper, and I'll be talking with Elena Moore from Tennis. They have their new album, Ritual and Repeat, that came out earlier this month on September 9th. They'll be here in D.C. on the Black Cat on September 25th, so be sure to check them out. Elena, how are you today?
3: Hey, I'm good. Thanks for having me.
2: Thanks. So, yeah, you're joining us from somewhere in Missouri on your way to your first show in St. Louis. It's a big tour. You guys have
3: right.
2: 30 shows. Have you done a tour like that before, something like that big yet?
3: We have. This is becoming normal. Like, I'm a little more prepared for it this time around, but the easiest way to do it is to never think about what's happening tomorrow. Just do one day at a time. If I think 30 shows, it's too much. But if I think, you know, today we're playing a radio show in St. Louis, that's it. Like, I can handle that.
2: Yeah, just the day-to-day. That is awesome.
3: Exactly.
2: Yeah. So...

0: You said you're sort of getting into the rhythm of it now. You're three albums and an EP in as a band, and really just a little over 3 years. First album came out in January of 2011. By sort of indie music standards, especially indie pop standards, it seems like that's kind of with a lot of very new artists coming. It's quite a longer run now. Do you have any advice for any bands that are just getting started as to what to do to get to where you guys are now?
1: Well, I think that the most important thing is to like what you're doing, but to maintain your own momentum. I think it's kind of hard. You feel a lot of pressure to deliver, because I think that the way we consume music now, I think people are being groomed to have really short attention spans. I feel like there used to be like so much build up for an album to come out, like, you know, back in the good old days, and you would listen to that record for so long, and now I feel like we just like cruise through like consuming new music so quickly. And I do think that puts a lot of pressure on people who write music. So for us, the best thing is just to find a momentum, like a speed that works for us, as far as writing and releasing, and then just stay, you know, commit to that schedule as long as it feels good. So that's meant, you know, this many records in this many years. This allowed us to stay active, but kind of not go crazy.
0: Yeah, it's good that you've gotten in that rhythm, and this album it's a little bit different. I think it's really hard to put exactly a finger on how it's different, but I feel like you guys have explored a few different genres, gone down different routes, especially instrumentally, than have it before.
1: Definitely. I think the biggest change is that Patrick and I wrote more separately from each other, so we were able to explore more and different musical ideas, because our taste has kind of, we still share a lot, but our taste has kind of grown apart as we've like explored writing together.
0: And yeah, it's interesting moving from the first album, which was very much it was sort of, from a genre perspective, very much a solid album, sort of kind of staying within one place.
1: Right. But it was like very in keeping with one idea, and that's all we were really trying to do. We were just really kind of just like pure fan perspective, wanting to recreate as much like Phil Spector wall of sound as possible. But I think like anyone, I mean, you kind of fall in love with a thing for a time, and it represents like a period of your life, and then you move past it. And we're definitely still always taken by like analog retro recording sounds, but we no longer listen exclusively to girl groups, for example. We've moved on quite a bit since then.
0: Right. Have you gotten any? Yeah, the last EP sort of started exploring some of that on Small Sound, and now this is sort of a big departure from that. Have you gotten any feedback from friends, from fans, from anyone like that about the change? What's that been like?
1: Well, the weirdest thing is that you know, we'll listen to something that's really new for us, and that will inspire a change in some like choices that we make when we're writing. But I think when other people listen to it, they hear totally different things. And I'm always interested in the way that people make connections between changes in our writing and kind of guessing what we might be listening to, and it's never what we're actually listening to. Like, for example, a lot of people have been writing that they think Haim has influenced our new record, because we went on tour together earlier this year, and while I am an insane fan of Haim and I love those girls tremendously, we were actually listening to, like, a lot of Shuggie Otis and, like, a lot of old soul, like, funkadelic and stuff, and really definitely not channeling the same stuff as Haim was when we wrote this record. But, you know, in the whole process of, like, consuming music and then writing your own, it comes out so different. But, yeah, it's always fascinating to me to hear what people think we were listening to.
0: Yeah, you mentioned some of the funk influences. I want to get into the song that I think caught my eye the most on the new album, which is I'm Callin'. It's a song, it has a very almost sort of 70s, 80s pop feel to it, especially just with the riff at the beginning, that basically I don't know if you guys use, did you guys use actual phone recording with that, or at, is that a guitar right there at the beginning to sort of sound like, to have, to emulate
1: that
0: sort of sound?
1: For that little hook that you're hearing?
0: Yeah.
1: Or for that little hook, that's actually just like a synthesizer, one of Pat Carney's many, like, old synths that he has in his studio. That song, that was like a very special thing. It started off, I wrote it on piano, meaning to write, like, it was like a very singer-songwriter sounding Carole King piano ballad. And when we took it into the studio, we felt like we needed to update it a lot, but without losing that like 70s soul feeling. And so it ended up with this like 70s meets 80s arrangement. And I'm pretty proud that it went from having, I mean, I love the clarity of ideas in a song that was written like from a singer-songwriter's perspective, but I want it to sound more like a band wrote it at the end of the day. And I feel like Patrick Carney was really keen on doing that, and I think that song like went on, like, had the best evolution in the studio. I'm really happy with the way that it came out.
0: Yeah, you mentioned Patrick Carney. He produced the last album, Young and Old. Did he also, I guess, produce this one as well?
1: Yeah, well, so we worked together on Young and Old, and we wanted to work together again, but our schedules were insane. So with Small Sound, we worked with some other people. We worked with, like, Richard Swift, we worked with Jim Eno, and a lot of those songs made their way onto our new record. So for Ritual and Repeat, we ended up working with three different producers, having three different studio sessions over the course of about 8 months. Which was like the most unique experience that we've ever had for writing an album. Usually we write the whole thing intensively in 1 month, go into the studio with one person, and it's done in like 7 to 10 days. And this was like a much more drawn out process with a lot of reflection. And I think it allowed for a lot of like uniqueness in the songwriting and in just actual recording.
0: Now, the other thing that struck me with the album is the cover art right here. It's tennis,
1: yeah.
0: With in the script font at the very top, and then I believe that's you right on the cover there with,
1: yeah,
0: the face completely whited out, almost as if someone went on Microsoft Paint and airbrushed white,
1: yeah,
0: over the face.
1: Or like that paint bucket dump.
0: Yeah, exactly, like that as well.
1: Yeah.
0: What was the thinking behind that? What led to that?
1: Well, it's kind of a long story, but I have very reluctantly been featured on all of our artwork. At first, it was actually an accident, for Cape Doria, press photo leaked, and someone announced it as our album cover, and we ended up just going with it. And so we ended up kind of turning it into more of a theme, but I never really wanted that to be the image that we presented, and I never really wanted that to be, like, the theme for all of our artwork. It's just kind of happened. So, when we were working with our friend Mike, who designed the artwork for us, we had this photo, but it felt really, like, contrived. I mean, it was a beautiful image, but it felt like too much. So we thought it was kind of an interesting play on that classic, like, Donna Summer-looking album cover, to kind of just blot out the identity. Because in some ways, we're so used to seeing that, like, front woman looking beautiful and romantic on an album cover that it almost is meaningless. Like, it almost is faceless, even though you're looking at a face. So I thought it was interesting to just erase it, because that's what I would have chosen anyway. And I also think it was more interesting visually.
0: It is very interesting, and that's a good point. I feel like if it didn't have that, it would kind of blend in. It would be a little reminiscent of Vampire Weekend's second album cover or a lot of other album covers like that. So
1: I mean, it's like the most done album cover of all time, basically, like just someone's headshot.
0: Right.
1: But there's something so engaging about seeing a human face that I think people tend to want. But yeah, I felt like it's so expected, and it felt somehow fresh to like ruin a beautiful thing, which is kind of what we like to do with our music. We like to take something beautiful and then make it ugly. A little bit, just a little ugly.
0: Interesting. That's an interesting way to put it. And I think it also fits in with a little of the sort of the dreaminess you kind of get into a lot of more of the dream pop and the almost ghostliness in some of the songs on the album. So you've got, as I mentioned, a lot of live shows. You guys will be here in D.C. on the 25th playing the Black Cat. Nice little venue, pretty nice, pretty intimate as well. So,
1: It is. It's a good feeling in there.
0: What's it been like sort of preparing with this new music and you know, will this live show look any different than any live show, tennis live show that our listeners had been to before?
1: Well, it's going to feel really different. Now that we have so much more material to pick from, I feel like our set is growing very diverse, but I think it's going to be pretty similar. I think at the end of the day, we really hate having our show feel very contrived. We'll try to plan, you know, changes or, I mean, I don't even know. I just, at the end of the day, for us, our only goal for tour is to just play our music live. You can kind of see us, like, hashing it out in reality. And we're always going to prefer that kind of low-key, unassuming performance. And it never feels like it's us if we try and turn it into more of a production. It's just not who we are. It's not the music that we write. So, yeah, you're going to just get, like, a true-to-form, like, old-fashioned rock and roll show.
0: That sounds like a ton of fun. Now, where does the name of this album come from, Ritual and Repeat? What does that come from?
1: We had a lot of trouble naming this record, but this title kept coming back to us. We struggled with a lot of writer's block when we were working on this, and this felt like the best way. We kind of used Ritual in our writing to kind of work through, kind of get out of our heads and turn it into more work, which is a weird way of approaching art, but it actually worked so much better for me to be a lot less precious and a lot less reflective, but just to be doing and working. And so repeating a ritual, kind of creating this own daily routine, is what allowed us to even make this record, and that's why we decided to call it that.
0: So just real quick, Elena, if you could, just this is Elena from Tennis. 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
1: This is Elena from Tennis, and you're listening to WRGW.
0: Great. Thank you so much. And
1: thank you
0: so much. Once again, Tennis, their new album, Ritual and Repeat, just came out this month. They'll be playing at the Black Cat on September 25th. Be sure to check that out. Elena, thank you so much for joining us here on WRGW.
1: Thank you.
2: Okay, cool. So we are now live on the air with a few alumni of the station. I am the current general manager, Jordan Groby, and I'd like to introduce everyone. Well, let them introduce themselves. So let's go around the table.
3: Sure. Well, hi, I'm Tori Kerr. I just graduated in May, so I'm kind of like a poser alumni, I guess.
2: Still count.
3: Yeah, and while I was a station member, I was a DJ in the music department. I usually had, like, punk rock shows, and I served as music director for a year as well.
4: Hi, this is Ben Bloomfield, and I'm a graduate from 2011, and I had a show in the specialty department for 4 years. My longest-running show was a thing called Sharks Are Crying, which was the name of my first mixed bag tape that I made back in the day in elementary school, and it's a lyric that was taken from an actual terrible, wonderful, but late Rolling Stones album called Voodoo Lounge, and played a lot of good tunes and had a lot of fun here for a couple years, still live in the D.C. area, and it's wonderful to be back in the station.
5: My name is Jeremy Worthington. I graduated in 2010, and I co-hosted with Ben Sharks Are Crying.
2: Cool.
3: That's awesome.
2: Well, we're glad to have you guys back in the station.
3: Yep. You've also got a couple of Thursday night slot holders here.
2: Oh, really?
3: We all, like, had the same slot.
4: Yep.
3: Yeah.
2: Wow. Well, then. I can join you guys now. I have a talk show with the other Jordan on Thursday nights.
4: Oh, cool.
3: There you go.
4: Excellent.
3: Two Jordans, one show.
2: Yeah.
3: Yep.
2: As a follow-up to Two Gregs, One Show, the epic.
3: Mm-hmm.
4: So now that we're here, I've been pondering a question for the last couple of years, because I was out of D.C. for a while, but I've moved back for 3 years now, and one of the things I've seen is that a lot of the bands that I really liked, and the bands that I used to go see at 9:30 in Black Hat and Velvet Lounge and Rock and Roll Hotel, are now playing at like Meriwether Post and DAR, especially Meriwether Post. And I was trying to figure out, is it the band, is the bands that I like have got more popular? Okay. They're now playing bigger venues.
2: You just have great taste in music. Mm-hmm.
4: Or, well, but like, but I try to keep myself up to date. Mm-hmm.
2: Yeah.
4: And I've seen that the bands that are playing at venues in the city aren't as good, honestly, real talk, as the bands that were playing a couple years ago. Like, there's not...
3: Everybody says that, though. Everybody thinks that, like, oh, yeah, like, when I was at the height of my music listenership, like, the bands were way better than they are now.
4: So you really think it's not the quality of the booking, it's really the bands that I've liked have just grown up as I have in their careers?
3: I guess it could be. I mean, I'm not that much younger than you guys, but I guess 4 years. I'm 22. So I think just that small amount of time was enough, especially when you listen to music that is not, like, classics, you know?
4: Sure.
3: When you're, like, listening to new, like, and alternative music, a 4-year gap can make a huge difference. So for me, maybe I'll feel the same way as you do in 4 years after this, but right now, I live on U Street. I go to shows on U Street all the time, and for me, I can see pretty much everything that I want to see in the city. At Black Cat, DC9 is great. Mm-hmm. Down 9th and U Street. 930 Club, yeah, but even stuff at the 930 Club is a little bit...
4: overblown.
3: Overblown, like, overhyped, a little mainstream, kind of.
4: Because you do see, like, big-name acts playing at the 930 Club and at Black Cat, right?
3: Oh, yeah.
4: Like, major label, billboard hit groups. Mm-hmm. So, it's I feel like it's not like the like sort of more independent alternative bands have been displaced. It's that they're just not going to those venues anymore. So where would you say would be...
2: They get to, like, DC9 and Rock and Roll Hotel more often than not.
3: Yeah, also the Black Cat backstage, because the Black Cat has two stages. It has that big main stage one. The backstage is definitely a better place to see the more, like, up-and-coming, kind of younger, fresher acts.
4: Sure, sure.
3: Definitely.
4: I also really like U Street Music Hall. I've been to a couple of really good gigs there.
2: And Will Eastman is an alumni of WRGW himself.
4: No way.
3: Yes, huh. He graduated from GW in, 2003 maybe? 2002. And he was promotions director while he was here.
4: Mm-hmm. Yeah.
3: For everybody who doesn't know, Will Eastman is kind of like a local celebrity. He co-owns, I guess, U Street Music Hall and also produces music. I think Bliss Pop is the name of his little, not label, is it a label?
4: Production?
2: I think it's
4: production.
2: A sub-production
4: enclave.
2: I mean, Lotana might know a little bit more about it. She just walked in. She's interviewed Will Eastman on her show at some point.
3: Let's remember that.
4: After the break, she should come on in.
3: We'll get some fresh
2: We should
3: blood.
2: Add some more alumni in there, too.
4: Please, that is true.
3: We've got
2: two open mics.
3: Yeah, we need to get people who didn't do music, maybe, and see how our
2: get some, like,
3: interesting
2: views.
4: That's a good point.
2: Sports and talk.
3: Yeah.
2: News, even.
4: Mm-hmm. Cool, so just a recap... this is WRGW coming live with it's the 85th anniversary of the station.
2: Yeah.
4: That's some nice heritage right there. We've been around for just a little bit less long than the university. I can't think of another organization that's been around for 85 years.
2: I can't either.
4: Some serious pedigree.
2: Proud to be here today.
3: Yeah.
2: Going strong.
3: GW seems to be pretty proud of us, too. Only because it's the 85th anniversary. All of a sudden, the administration is like, oh, wow.
4: So how does GW show the love? Like, what are you talking about?
2: Well, they gave us a lot of love 2 years ago when we won Student Org of the Year.
4: Really?
6: Oh, wow.
2: That was really exciting for us.
4: Something.
2: And then we were nominated again last year, but we didn't win because they can't just give it to us twice in a row. You know, they can't do that, even if we're deserving of it, which, of course, we are.
3: Yeah.
6: Yes.
3: So that was nice, a little recognition.
2: Yeah.
3: Yeah.
4: What'd you guys do to win Student Org of the Year?
3: I think one of our, like, internal station members, to, like, nominate your student organization, you just had to basically write, like, an essay or some kind of online form explaining why you think that the student organization...
2: And writing an additional essay is probably enough to dissuade most students.
4: Yeah,
3: exactly.
4: And that's very
3: so
4: on-radio.
3: So basically, anybody willing to do it.
4: Like work? no.
3: And I think it was, at the time, which you guys may have had some crossover with Paula Mejia.
4: I don't think so.
6: I don't recognize that.
3: Maybe she was awesome. She was, what did she do? She was definitely music director for a time. She was general manager. That was after you guys. But maybe, like, when you were moving on, she was just coming in because she was 2 years older than me. Anyway, so I guess she was general manager at the time, and she wrote whatever kind of nomination for us. And I guess they thought that She's also like an English major and a fantastic writer. So she must have written a very persuasive essay. So that was really nice. There was no, there wasn't like a money prize.
4: So it just kind of happened.
3: It just kind of happened.
4: That's nice.
3: And then we got to have a little party afterwards, and it was cool. Even though it doesn't mean really much. It meant a lot to us.
4: Just ask anyone who didn't win it, right?
3: Yeah, exactly.
4: Well, congratulations, WRGW. That's a big deal. That's fantastic. Definitely.
6: There are a lot of student orgs out there.
4: There are. Mm-hmm.
6: There's a lot of competition.
4: Mm-hmm. A lot of big ones, too. People take student organizations very seriously at GW.
3: They do.
4: So it's nice to see that there's some recognition.
3: We're also one of the largest student organizations on campus.
4: True. Really?
3: I think is a strong point.
7: Yeah, the WRGW community is about 250 strong.
4: No way.
7: We get about 95 new interns, new freshman interns generally.
4: A year?
7: Fall. Yeah, and that's in the fall.
4: Like to the first meeting for the pizza. How many come to the second?
7: Like people that sign up and like want to be placed on shows.
4: No way. Yeah. 95.
3: We've grown a lot in 3 years.
5: Yeah, I don't think there were that many when we were there.
4: No, there was max 12. You know, it was a pretty sparse crowd. Mm-hmm. But I think a lot of that was like it'd be great to get some sports and news people here because mm-hmm. I was in specialty. Which is always
3: specialty
4: well.
3: Music.
4: Cool.
3: For those of you listening who do not know, specialty just means that you had a music show that didn't necessarily fall into any kind of predetermined genre category. So mm-hmm. you didn't have a jazz show, you didn't have a hip hop show. You kind of just wanted to play whatever you wanted.
4: Yeah, because labels are lame.
3: Lame, bro.
4: Lame, super
3: it's
4: lame.
3: It's not what college radio is about, man.
4: Independent till I die. So, I have a question. Do you guys feel like do you feel that WRGW is plugged into the local music community here? Do you feel like you're meeting new artists and whatnot?
3: Yeah, Groby, why don't you take that one?
7: We actually have a lot of thanks to Tori to do for that. We expanded a lot last year, our influence in the music community here in mm-hmm. D.C., and I'm really proud to say that, like, we're now a member of the community. Like, mm-hmm. they accept us and they welcome us, and they like having us around. They invite us to shows. You know, they hug us when they see us.
3: Yeah. And we've hosted, like, a couple of local acts in recent shows and events and stuff, too, which was great. Which I don't think was happening, at least from my perspective, was not happening, you know, around, like, 2010, 11, like, when I came in.
4: Mm-hmm. Can you give an example of that?
3: Well, for instance, I don't know if you got, did you do a spring concert? There was a spring concert, so.
4: I'm not affiliated with WRGW whatsoever. I would never, ever associate this organization's name to anything like spring.
7: So you're talking the standard GW concert then?
4: Okay.
3: I'm talking about like a
7: this
3: station.
7: This is like WRGW produced our own concert.
4: No way! Oh, yeah. Who played? What happened with that?
7: So we've had our WRGW spring concert since 3 years ago.
3: Mm-hmm.
7: Was the first one Reptar?
3: Mm-hmm.
7: Was there one before that? I don't remember.
3: I mean, these guys would know because that was the year before me.
7: Yeah.
3: And if
4: That does not sound familiar.
3: No.
7: Okay, then I guess Reptar was the first one, and that was at 6th and I Synagogue.
4: Okay.
3: And we had a local band open for the main band, which was like a national touring act.
7: Right.
4: Cool.
3: And then after that, we had...
7: So that was the co-sponsored one with... We had W...
3: No, the second one.
7: Yeah.
3: Was that?
7: Yeah.
3: Mm-hmm.
7: The second one, that was us in Maryland, right? WMUC?
3: It was all of them. So that was 2012, I guess. 2013, we teamed up with a bunch of other local college radio stations. So University of Maryland, Georgetown, us, and American mm-hmm. kind of put all of our funds together to mm-hmm. buy a more, you know, well-known, I guess, headlining act.
7: And cool. So we had Deer Hunter for that one.
4: Oh, no way.
3: Mm-hmm.
7: And NPR, like, partially covered that, which was really cool. Like, Bob Boylan went and was, like, excited about it.
4: Partial mm-hmm. coverage from NPR, wow.
7: Yeah.
4: That's a good
7: It was
4: deal.
7: A very interesting concert because, like, Deer Hunter is not a band you would experience in a synagogue.
3: Mm-hmm.
4: I mean, that Sixth and I is a very unique
3: yes.
7: it is.
4: Place.
7: It is.
4: And it's
7: there
4: a,
7: is no
4: it's a
7: other
4: nice
7: venue
4: space.
7: Like
4: it's a very
7: it,
4: nice
7: really.
4: Place.
3: Mm-hmm.
7: Yeah.
3: Yep. And then this recent year, which is the show that I booked, we had GW band open. They were like a psych rock band.
7: Sun Cycle.
3: Good following band. Them, we had a local band who's actually getting really popular right now. Their recent single was just premiered on Stereo Gum.
4: Who's that?
3: Paper House. They're excellent. And
7: they're cool. They played the Kennedy Center Millennium Stage last night.
3: They
4: Oh,
3: did.
4: Really? Oh, fantastic.
3: And they have like a, you know, a DIY house that like puts on shows in Petworth. That is also called the Paper House. But the band is also called Paper House. So we had a GW band, a local band, and then our headliner was a band called River City Extension from New Jersey.
4: Okay.
3: So, you know, that was just one example.
7: Folk rock.
3: Yeah, folk rock. So that was an example of how instead of just booking national touring acts, we used our own resources and booked some more local talent, which had not happened at the previous year.
7: Mm-hmm. And then one of the last things that Tori did when she was with us is she got us involved in a lot show. So Paper House is involved in this organization, DCDIT.
4: Mm-hmm.
3: Which is like do it together instead of do it yourself, DIY.
4: That's not very punk.
3: Do it together, man.
4: That's like practically fascist, I'm not going to lie.
3: It's some kind of difference in attitude. I don't really get it.
4: No, I'm joking. That's a new term for me, so.
7: Yeah. Mm-hmm. But so they're a really cool org that puts on shows basically wherever they can find a space.
4: Mm-hmm. Okay.
7: And so they generally try to find these open lots that are available.
3: Mm-hmm.
7: And then they bring in...
3: all local acts.
7: Yeah, all local acts. And they bring in three or four like local vendors to like sell food and drinks and t-shirts, you know, whatnot. And it's a really cool kind of like community event. Mm-hmm. That's, I mean, it's really like indie because you're literally in a lot.
4: Yeah.
3: Yeah.
4: That's pretty chill. It
3: drinking like microbrew beer.
7: Yeah.
4: Yeah.
7: Exactly.
4: That sounds fantastic. Are there food trucks?
3: I think not at our event. We didn't
7: ours,
3: have a food
7: well,
3: truck.
4: Microbrew,
7: tables,
4: triple hops.
7: It might have been like a food truck that had a table.
4: Oh wow,
3: yeah.
4: That's very fancy.
7: Yeah.
6: And so, how often is this? How often does this take place?
7: So they do those shows probably once a month or so.
3: But only during the summer.
7: Yeah.
3: I think that series
7: they're primarily
3: only exists
7: outdoor
3: during the summer.
7: Mm-hmm.
3: So I think their last iteration of that series is coming up maybe like this coming week, actually.
7: Yeah, it's soon.
3: Look up DCDIT on Facebook.
7: Yeah.
3: Or kind of search around DCDIT, the lot. I think the place that they've been using is this lot in, I guess, Noma somewhere called it's near Atlantic Plumbing, which is like literally a plumbing company, but they have a like open lot available.
6: That's
4: is
6: like, it near the Union Market?
3: Exactly. That's exactly where it is.
7: Ours was near Union Kitchen, and that was the last show that they ever held there, which was kind of cool.
3: Mm-hmm.
7: So we helped them co-sponsor that event. We helped them book it, which is really cool. We marketed with them.
3: Mm-hmm.
7: That was a great show.
4: And have local organizations been pretty receptive to your sort of like cooperation with them?
3: Yeah,
7: they seem to really appreciate us, and they like working with us.
3: And college radio is cool, man.
7: Yeah.
3: Like, people think that we're
7: so
3: cool. They're like, whoa, college radio wants to get involved? Awesome.
4: We still exist?
3: Yeah.
4: It's still there?
3: Yeah.
7: It's a thing.
3: Yeah.
6: In the era of podcasts and that type of thing, streaming.
3: Now, I would like to know...
7: in the era of Clear Channel.
3: So you got... yeah. So neither one of you necessarily are, like, work in radio, but do you still... do you miss it? Do you do podcasts or anything like that?
4: So that's a good question.
6: I've thought about doing a podcast, but I've never gotten around to it.
4: I curate Spotify playlists, as stupid as that sounds, but I feel like that's the contemporary version of mixed bag CDs and tapes.
3: Mm-hmm.
4: But it's very different from having a show or making mixed bag collections because it's not constrained by time the way those formats are.
3: Mm-hmm.
4: So I don't think it's quite as difficult, and I miss like being able to curate music. And I think like, one of the big differences between the contemporary era of infinite accessibility to all music and prior eras is that time is no longer precious, and you no longer have to like gather a collection of stuff that's good.
3: Mm-hmm.
4: You know, you have whatever you want, whenever you want.
3: Mm-hmm.
4: And that's sort of so we've got some new guests joining us here. Just come see. Once again, this is WRGW coming to you live. This is the 85th anniversary of our wonderful organization.
7: Yeah.
3: So we're having a little shindig in parallel with the alumni weekend.
7: Mm-hmm.
3: So everybody, most people talking here are all alumni, and we've got our current general manager producing from the booth.
7: Yeah, we're excited to have everyone here.
4: Do you guys want to introduce yourself?
8: No. I'm Jared Peterson.
9: I could introduce you, and you could introduce me.
8: Okay, sure. Yeah.
9: Jared Brooks Peterson, class of 1994, English major, WRGW legend, co-host of The Deal for many years, and very, very handsome, very well-read, beautiful man.
10: Handsome, well-read. Interesting, innovative.
9: Great beard. Yeah, probably the best. Yeah. I'd say one of the better beards on radio.
8: The better beard, yeah. Mm. Yeah. I have a beard for radio.
9: He does have a great face for radio.
8: Speaking of great face for radio, we have Mark Eisenberg over here to my right, class of 1994. American Studies, I want to say. Major.
9: Correct, true.
8: Studied all aspects of America, but especially the druggier ones, if I'm correct. The ones with the loopiest ones.
11: The good ones.
8: The good years.
11: Yeah, absolutely.
8: There were a few you left out there. Also, WRGW legend, an amazing DJ, an amazing musical mind.
9: Go on.
8: And I will add, the person who brought me into WRGW, Mark, sought out, I feel like almost to me, we were roommates freshman year.
10: Okay.
8: And Mark
9: sought
8: out.
9: We've known each other since 1866.
11: That's a really long time ago.
8: That
11: wow.
8: was druggy year. Boy.
11: Wow. 1866. That pre-Gilded Age, pre-1890s, that was.
8: Reconstruction.
11: That was great.
8: Yeah,
11: Reconstruction.
8: Was
11: wild. Great time. Western expansion. Yeah.
12: It's a little hazy.
11: Boy, I don't even remember those years. Yeah. Caught up in the wagon wheel dust.
8: Yeah. Yeah, so Mark, I mean, I want to make sure that I say this, that Mark sought out, I feel, almost immediately the WRGW, the radio world, and because he wanted to be involved in music and loved music, and did a show, like I said, like the first couple of weeks, right?
9: Yeah, Friday morning was, I split a two-hour slot. We were freshmen. We were lucky to get a two-hour slot. Tina Platel and Jay Moskowitz had from 9 to 10, and I had from 10 to 11, and we were excited. I mention that only because all three of us have made a living in music. Tina works on campus.
3: I was just going to say, she works in the library.
9: Yeah, she works at Gilman, and she's been in a ton of great punk bands, or I should just say bands.
8: I wouldn't call them punk, but she...
9: Yeah, no, she's fantastic. But, the radio station then, and I imagine now, attracted all kinds of brilliant, interesting, talented folks, and
7: eclectic.
9: Folks like Jared and I.
3: Mm-hmm.
9: Absolutely. Not as brilliant or talented. Or anyway.
11: Somebody's got to play it. Yeah.
9: So you guys have kept this dump alive. It looks fantastic. Well done.
8: It really does.
7: Yeah, we're
9: I don't
7: we're
9: care
7: trying.
9: What anyone says. I think Jordan and Maddie are doing a great job. Very impressive.
7: Thank you, Mark.
12: Mm-hmm. No, it truly does look lovely.
7: Yeah.
12: We were talking just before now about how WRGW has become very involved in the current music environment in D.C., and getting involved in that scene more proactively. Mm-hmm. I'd be really interested to hear about sort of how WRGW facilitates music creation and sort of the creative scene on campus, mm-hmm. and what it was like for you guys, and how, mm-hmm. if you were involved in sort of musical endeavors on campus at your when you guys were on the show, mm-hmm. or on the air.
8: On the air.
9: Jared, how about all of your musical experiences on air and off?
8: On air and off. I offered unbidden the fact that I was in the GW Troubadours.
12: Oh, fantastic.
8: 4 years.
12: Okay.
8: I was a lifer. Mm-hmm. That was my, big activity, my big time suck. And I enjoyed it a lot. I don't think that these two worlds ever crossed paths, to be honest. I don't...
9: Which is a shame.
8: Absolutely, yeah. Because, if there's anything people like more than a cappella... It's
9: acapella on the radio, where you can't even see the cumberbunds.
8: Yeah. Exactly.
12: Studio acapella is much better than live acapella with all the production effects.
8: The production values, and
7: we've had some of them in station at some point.
8: The jazz hands really just, fly through the airwaves.
9: And the groupies. I mean, there were a lot of wild, heady times with the troubadours back then.
8: The groupie.
9: Fair enough.
8: We shared with the engineering department, as I recall.
12: That's a multi-talented groupie right there. It's wide variety of interests.
8: Had to be. I was about to say she. It could have been a he. It could have been, we don't want to do that anymore.
9: That's right. Just as long as they're comfortable with themselves.
8: Exactly.
12: Well, not if they're at the engineering department.
10: nobody's comfortable at all, period.
8: Nobody's the point, right?
9: I think the radio station then did a good job, and I bet it does a good job now, would be my guess. In the early 90s, the, for lack of a better phrase, college radio or alternative music or indie music was starting to grow. You know, mm-hmm. So when we started school, Kurt Cobain was just sitting on a corner in Olympia, Washington, you know, in front of the supermarket. That wasn't a popular, mm-hmm. that having independent music had not reached the mainstream. So CMJ, College Music Journal, mm-hmm. And even a tiny quote-unquote station like ours that was just AM carrier current, we reported to CMJ, so we made a tiny bit of a difference along with every other tiny radio station, mm-hmm. and we played what we wanted to hear, and that, and I think in that way GW did make a contribution. I mean, the radio station did make a contribution into music that was happening on campus. You know, mm-hmm. folks were passionate about, you know, fill in the blank band that nobody had ever heard of. Then someone would reach out and try to, when they came through town, get them to come and do an in studio or go out, and it didn't happen as often, and tape a tape an interview. We had relationships with the 930 Club when it was still at 930 F Street, and gave away tickets to every one of their shows. We also had not as good a relationship, but with the Bayou, which mm-hmm. doesn't exist anymore. It's where the Georgetown Movie Theater is, and there were, you know, it was a venue similar to the 930 Club in size and scope, but the bands were a little bit more mainstream rock.
3: Not to be confused with the current Bayou on Pennsylvania Avenue.
9: Right. That's very a restaurant that has a little bit, yeah, the very only, different type of thing.
3: Yeah, the only live music you get there is a white Ford Bronco.
9: Right, right.
3: Every Friday.
9: I think, if I'm not mistaken, I may be mistaken, I think that Dire Straits, I think their first gig in the United States was at the Bayou, I think.
13: With Martin Knopfler, or...?
9: Yeah, with the Knopfler Brothers. And I think U2's, one of their very first gigs was also at the Bayou. It is a great place.
13: Wow.
9: But so even though WRGW didn't necessarily... Even though GW didn't necessarily birth any super successful great bands, I think that the radio station helped regional and national, and maybe in some instances international bands, find a foothold on campus. Mm-hmm. That's my recollection. That's my whitewashing of history.
3: I also just want to mention that this ties in perfectly with that. I recently came in contact with Aaron Leetko, who is he's the PR guy at Discord Records. Comes to find out, he's a GW alum too, graduated in 2003, mm-hmm. and so he is also, in addition to all of his work with Discord, he also is a DJ and has also been in bands, more, you know, kind of experimental music, and I recently found out and wanted to, like, just chat with him and kind of get his perspective on, you know, what was it like when you were here, and he was never involved with the radio station, but I still wanted... You know, if you were into music, you knew the people in the radio station, mm-hmm. so it worked out. So I recently chatted with him to kind of hear his perspective, and it was so insightful and so funny that just hearing, I think, from my perspective, it seems like there used to be more freedom on campus for students who were interested in music to curate, like, live events. And so he used to tell me about shows, and again, this is like 2000, I guess, shows in like the Mitchell Theater, Mitchell Hall, used to have like a theater in the basement.
13: Yeah.
3: They shut it down 2 years ago.
13: Oh, no. Yeah,
3: and
13: we
3: that
13: don't
3: was,
13: have anything
9: that's
13: like
9: a great
13: that
9: space.
13: Anymore.
3: And that was the
13: We're
3: only space.
13: We're trying to
3: space.
13: Do shows on campus, but we don't know where to do them.
3: The
9: listener's too big.
13: Yeah. Well, we've got one planned for the Continental Ballroom on October 17th.
10: Okay. That's still
13: that's
10: pretty
13: space,
10: though.
13: Date, so we'll be working on that one.
8: The Downstage listener?
3: The
8: any
3: black
8: access
3: box.
8: To that? The black box, yeah.
13: It's pretty much reserved for theater only.
8: We did a lot of student theater there. That was like the big student theater spot.
3: It still is.
8: I imagine so, right.
3: Yep.
8: There were things...
13: I mean,
8: there were things, places.
13: We had the Hippodrome
8: radio.
13: For the longest
8: That's
13: time,
8: solid,
13: and the Hippodrome
8: solid radio.
13: Got closed down, too.
8: There were, I mean, I think of Mitch Traeger playing...
9: Yeah, I mean, there was
8: like
9: George's
8: some...
9: on the fifth floor of this building.
8: Mm-hmm. Right.
9: But there were lots of other, as there are now, lots of venues nearby. I mean, we're in the middle of the city.
8: Right.
9: I mean, so...
3: Well, and that's what has had to happen, is that now when GW students, you know, whether... I'm just talking, I guess, from the radio perspective... when we do want to do that, we are now forced to go off campus. I don't want to say forced because it always ends up well. So now we have partnerships with Six and I Synagogue, and we've hosted our concerts in their downstairs, like the smaller space, which I think has, it's like 350 capacity down there. So we've had shows there for the past 3 years. They really like us. They think it's fun. And we, similar to what you're saying, we still have a lot of connections with the 930 Club, and we give away tickets, and we cover shows there.
7: Same with Rock and Roll
9: Hotel. So, Jared, what are some of your strongest, fondest, best memories of WRGW?
8: I was just...
9: We'll just take over from these folks. Push them out of the way.
8: Yeah, that sounds good.
9: Do you have any... It's okay if you don't. You can talk to us. It's all right.
12: It's a free space. We're all friends.
8: It's a free... It's a safe zone.
7: Just let it out, yeah.
8: Okay, well... I remember the carts that we used to play. The PSAs that we used to play. And there are some really fun ones.
9: You want to explain what a cart is for those who grew up with internet technology?
8: Yeah, a cart is short for cartridge. It's a plastic device, a box... about the size of two iPhones put on top of one another, for those of you
12: now, is this an iPhone 5 or 5?
8: You know what? Now that we have an iPhone 6 or an iPhone 6 Plus, I'm going to say maybe two of the iPhone 6 Pluses put on top of one another.
12: I think I can possibly imagine what this device looks like.
8: But with a tiny pterodactyl inside, turning a little wheel.
12: Okay, yeah.
8: There's a Flintstones reference.
9: You know what an 8-track looks like?
12: Yeah.
8: Looks like that.
9: Same technology.
8: Yeah, it's basically same technology. So it's a cartridge. It runs on a complete loop, basically. Mm-hmm. So you pop one in, and that was how we ran PSAs. And, you know, whatever.
9: And station IDs.
8: Station
9: drop-ins.
8: IDs and everything. Yeah, you know, drop-ins. Anything else that we needed to do. So one of the ones that I remember. And I remember there being cards for public service announcements that we would announce over the air as well. It was like a little recipe box with...
9: The 3x5 index cards.
8: 3x5 index cards were just, you know, these people want their thing. And I can't say that I ever paid attention... If I was ever told which ones I had to do in what order, I don't think I ever paid attention.
9: We did some.
8: We were good about reading them, but I don't...
9: If there was our friend's stuff or things that we... deemed to be worthy, we would announce stuff.
8: Yeah,
9: I remember.
8: We would definitely do it, but I don't remember following any sort of like program with it.
9: Yeah,
8: it's
9: yeah.
8: just let's see what's
9: fair
8: good,
9: enough,
8: let's
9: fair
8: see
9: enough.
8: What's kind of fun,
9: yep.
8: let's see what's coming up.
12: So how did you guys organize your playlists? You write them out on a...
9: Go ahead.
8: Well,
9: I remember. I don't know if you have a memory of
8: that. Well, and they may differ a little bit, but I remember, in fact, I still have several sheets with playlists written out, or rather with segments. I broke the show.
12: Okay.
8: I don't remember always sharing that with Mark, but I would show you, and sometimes it was just on a piece of paper, loose leaf paper or whatever. But then after a while, I think I actually made a little sheet, and with just the breaks and just by 15 minutes, just to sort of figure out what was going to be happening, and especially if we intended to have a guest. Try to work out when that would happen and everything. But mainly I would just write down songs like for segments that I was put in charge of, like portions of the program where I was going to be choosing. I would just put down a bunch of songs and then rearrange them, not unlike making a set list, and then just try to follow that.
9: And the music directors encouraged, so if your show was like mostly an alternative show or mostly a hip-hop show, etc., you'd be encouraged to play whatever it was, two or three songs per hour from what they deemed as rotation or heavy rotation.
3: Right. The charts.
12: Yeah, so evidently this was a practice that was just given up 2 years ago. You guys were talking about that earlier.
3: Just this year. They are now optional.
8: So in favor
9: not everyone,
8: not everyone
9: would do it, but you were supposed to. You were encouraged, like if you had it would be what we were reporting to CMJ or what CMJ was encouraging. I don't have headphones on. Is Jordan telling us I should show?
12: Oh, yeah, we're just coming up on break to cut some cake. Not at all.
3: Cake break.
12: Yeah, so this is WRGW coming to you guys live. It's Alumni Weekend, 85th anniversary special. So we're going to cut some cake and be right back.
7: Cake.
12: Thanks, guys.
9: Thanks for having us.
8: Happy anniversary.
14: Popular thing here on WRGW District Radio. I'm here with Paper White, Katie Marshall, and Ben Marshall. How are you guys doing?
15: Good, thanks. How are you?
14: I'm doing great. So you guys are Brooklyn-based, and you're brother and sister. So how did you guys start playing together? I mean, you guys have known each other for a little while here. What made you decide to start making music together?
15: Well, we, Ben's a couple years older than I am, so, and we've both been involved in music forever, but I kind of always looked up to him and our other brother, Sam, for musical inspiration. So when I was younger, I was kind of always asking Ben to drum on some of the songs I was writing or help produce. And then as we got older, our styles kind of merged together and it made more sense, and then Paperwhite formed.
16: Yeah, it sort of started, Katie was writing these songs in high school, just on a keyboard and with Logic 7 or something, whatever it was at the time. And she came up with these really cool kind of like postal service sort of ideas. And we never really worked on anything like that for a while until this past year, when we thought maybe we should try to go back to that, try to find that sort of electronic meets a more sort of songwriter top line. And so yeah, that's how it came together.
14: Yeah, it's interesting you bring that up. The music sort of does sort of walk that line between kind of big sort of synth pop, but also still with some of that little more intimate feeling, when especially into the verses with sort of sweeping into the big hooks there. So how does that work in sort of a live performance where you have to balance those two sort of musical persona, if you will?
16: Well, we're still figuring it out. Every show we do is slightly different. We're working with a lot of like electronic instruments and some backing tracks and things like that, but trying to get the most as we can out of the track to make it feel live, and getting Katie like the right vocal effects pedal that works with her dynamic range that she has. So it's definitely evolving, but it seems like every show we do it a little bit better.
15: Just gonna say that yeah, it's just important to us, lyrically, just to make sure that we get, a certain emotion across live. So we're trying to put together the perfect, setup to kind of get the electronic side and the more musical, emotional side together.
14: Yeah, and you guys, as you said, so you started making music together as a group this year, and you've already got some shows with Betty Who, the Australian pop singer, who's really, I'm sort of surprised she's not even more popular as she is in the United States yet. But
16: right,
15: yeah.
14: You guys played one show so far with her, right? Or
15: mm-hmm.
16: Yep.
14: What was that like to play on a big stage?
16: It was in Connecticut actually, and it's at this kind of small place called The Space, which I've heard from the locals is kind of like it was the place where everybody in high school would go and play with their alt rock band. So it was kind of a funny vibe, but just tons of really cool people came out to the show, like very like pop loving fans of Betty's, and mm-hmm. and it was a really fun show. I think Betty Who was testing out some new material on them, so it was sort of an experimental show for everybody, but it was really cool. It was really awesome.
14: Yeah, Betty Who will be coming down to the D.C. area. I think she's playing here next week. When you're starting out, how do you sort of try to make your name in the music scene? Because we've got a lot of pop bands, especially in the New York area. What do you try to do to set yourself apart and make a name for yourself in the pop scene?
15: Well, I think the biggest thing that we focus on is, first and foremost, writing a good song. A lot of times bands are really focused on just production and making it danceable, and that's great. But we really try and focus on, classic songwriting, getting a vibe across, getting a message, and then everything else kind of follows after that. And I think that can kind of help set us apart a little bit.
16: Yeah, I think it has to start with the music, and more importantly than that even, or I guess the songwriting is the music, but start with the songwriting, and then you can sort of wrap it in whatever aesthetic shell that you want to. For us, we happen to be doing this synth pop thing right now, but who knows, a couple of years from now, we might change that slightly. But then that kind of mentality, I think, just stems even further past the music, like how we decide to release our music, what blogs we try to get to post for us, and just do it, just trying to do everything the right way, or the way that we, you know, imagine things happening, especially because we're independent and have that control to do that, so.
0: Yeah, you mentioned sort of the independence to be able to work like that, and I think that in this sort of the internet age and the information age, at least, it's a lot easier to be able to do that. So you've got three songs out so far. Your most recent one, "Take Me Back," is quite the track there. What are your plans sort of in the near term in terms of, are you guys gonna be making music, or are you gonna try to get out, do more shows, or just a little bit of both here and there?
16: A little bit of both. We have a couple new songs that we're going to be releasing before the end of the year. And then, other than that, we've just been writing like crazy in the hopes that we can come up with another larger chunk of songs that we could maybe, you know, put towards the full length next year, or at the very least an EP.
0: So, now, if there's any artist, people often say living or dead, but I think it's more interesting to sort of to couch it in reality a little bit. Of all of the artists currently active, who would you love right now to get a call from saying, we want you guys to play with us or open for us or something like that?
15: Ooh, good question.
16: Yeah, I don't know. I mean, well, you know, Betty Who is, they've been friends of ours, or Katie's known them for years. They went to the same school together. So that's certainly like an honor and a really fun band to get to play a few shows
15: with.
16: Yeah,
15: absolutely. We're really excited for them. They're, like you said, you know, you're surprised Betty Who isn't bigger than she is, and we think she will be. So we're definitely thrilled to be a part of that.
16: Yeah, but I guess...
0: Oh, go ahead, sorry.
16: Oh, I don't know. Besides that, I'm just trying to think of some of the bands that we like. I mean, we love all the Brood stuff, love Churches stuff. I mean, there's so many bands mm-hmm. that could call, and we'd be super psyched to get to play a show with or collaborate with or whatever.
0: Yeah, there's a lot of great music, a lot of great bands, especially that kind of fit in with a lot of that same vibe. Are there any sort of interesting places that you guys are sort of try to draw inspiration from? I know a lot of bands, they pull from different types of art or completely different genres of music than what they play. Is there anything sort of unique where you try to draw inspiration from?
15: Well, I know our music or this genre has definitely been compared to the 80s, and I think Ben can draw some inspiration from there, but I know that I personally am pretty into the Motown era, and I think that sometimes that can kind of secretly seep into maybe melodies or lyric ideas, and it's not as maybe, I don't know, you can't really hear it as much as maybe other influences, but I think it is there.
16: Yeah, and just going back to the 80s thing, that was sort of, you know, we decided that we were going to try this electronic aesthetic, and I'm not necessarily like a huge fan of the 80s, that's not that I'm not, but it was more like we looked at the music, at the electronic music that was happening then, and there was an organic quality to it, and that seemed to match, like we were talking about before, Katie's more like singer-songwriter kind of background. That sort of organic electronic sound seemed to match her aesthetic better. But now we're kind of like, we're pushing it a little, we're always pushing it to be a little bit more modern, but finding that same balance. So we're constantly experimenting with it. But I guess indirectly, we did have a huge influence from music from the 80s because of the, at least for the aesthetic of the music.
0: Yeah, I could definitely hear that and hear the Motown a little bit too if you really really listen for it. Well, Paperwhite, thank you guys so much. Your most recent single, Take Me Back, check that out on their website. Very good stuff out of Brooklyn. Thank you so much for joining us here on WRGW.
16: Thank you.
15: Awesome.
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1: Yeah, I am from Tasmania. That's the island state of Australia. 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
1: Hi, my name's Mike, and I'm ringing from Tasmania. 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
12: Hi, everyone, and welcome to the 90th broadcast. And right now, you're listening to the 6-hour alumni chunk. So we decided to definitely get some alumni involved and have them call in or visit the studio and talk about their time here at WRGW. And first up, we have Max Blackman, who will be calling, who during his time here was the hip-hop director, which is a long-gone position. And I definitely want to talk about that, as well as other things about his life here. So he will be calling in a second. We're just waiting for that call. We're also going to be talking to Hillary Dill right after, who was our general manager last year, so fresh on the alumni train.
13: Hi.
12: Hi, Max. This is Deanna. How are you?
13: Hey, I'm good. How are you?
12: Great. I'm so happy that we have you on. How's your day so far? It's pretty early in the morning.
13: It just started.
12: Yeah, it just started. Same for me. I truly rolled out of bed and came into the studio.
13: Oh, yeah.
12: Got a long day ahead.
13: Obviously, haven't been up all night, right?
12: No, I decided to get some sleep before being here for 6 hours straight because my day does not end until like midnight today, so I needed that sleep. But there's some kids in the studio right now who got like 2 or 3 hours of sleep. So
13: I believe
12: dedicated
13: it.
12: To the 24-hour broadcast for sure.
13: Well, yeah, it only happens once every 90 years, right?
12: Yeah, very excited for that 100-year coming up in 10 years.
13: Oh, yeah, for sure. Maybe I'll call in then, too.
12: Maybe, yeah. Maybe I'll call in. We'll be on the same call.
13: That'd be great.
12: That'd be so fun. All right, so I just want to start with getting a little bit of a background, talking mm-hmm. about your time here outside of radio. So what year you were here and what did you study? And where are you from, actually, too?
13: So I graduated.

0: 2015, and I was in the Elliott School, majored in international affairs, focusing in conflict resolution, and I'm from Arlington, Virginia.
1: Awesome. And are you studying, are you working in anything that has to do with being in Elliott and what you studied, or did you go a completely different track?
0: I do not do anything related to what I studied. I actually was fortunate enough to find myself in the music business.
1: Awesome.
0: I work for an organization called Sound Exchange. We pay out music royalties from non-interactive digital media. So that's, it includes Sirius XM, Pandora, other entities like that. And so if you want, I can get into a little bit more about what I do exactly.
1: Yeah, I would love to hear about that. Hillary, who's coming in next, actually also works at Sound Exchange.
0: Yes, she does.
1: That's so cool. I did not make that connection until just now.
0: Yeah, I didn't realize, well, I can't remember how we got to the fact that she was at WRGW also. I think we maybe overlapped 1 year, or she was maybe a freshman the year after I left. But yeah, I see Hillary all the time. We work in the on the same floor, in the same office, and all that stuff.
1: That's so cool. So before we get into your time at WRGW, I kind of want to hear more about that job and how that
0: okay.
1: works out and what your day-to-day is like.
0: For sure. So I am I'm the senior LOD specialist, and so LOD stands for letter of direction. We use letters of direction to allocate royalties from an artist to what we call a non-performing creative participant. So that is essentially a producer, a mixer, or an engineer. And so originally Sound Exchange did this kind of as a courtesy to artists, because normally within their deals they need to send money to these people. But after the passing of the Music Modernization Act, it wrote this into law. And so now there are a little bit of stricter guidelines and, you know, different documentation and other add-ons to the letter of direction. And so I do that pretty much every weekday, allocating royalties from an artist to a producer based on whatever documentation they send into us and kind of interpreting that one way or another.
1: That's amazing. And do you think WRGW, your time here, and exploring that kind of music-loving side outside of academia led you to pursue that career? Or did you do something right after graduating different?
0: No, 100%. I, growing up, didn't even think that being in music was a thing if you weren't a musician. And so I literally, I mean, I think it was at orientation, I... I met a friend and we were talking, we were both into hip hop, and he was saying how he was going to go check out the radio station, and I was like, yeah, okay, I'm interested. Went and checked out the radio station, met some other people that were participating in WRGW, and, you know, was asked to intern for a show and was super excited, and then I kind of got the ball rolling from there. And even after I graduated, you know, I thought, oh, okay, I'm going to do something related to international affairs. And I started working for a think tank. But I wasn't really fulfilled working in that position, and I really thought, you know what, this is the only time I got to shoot my shot and try to get into music.
1: Yeah.
0: And was fortunate enough to apply for a position at Sound Exchange, for the same position that Hillary's in now.
1: Okay.
0: And I, and so that's kind of started this path. I really haven't told many people this. I recently got into a grad school program at NYU to study music business. So...
1: That's amazing.
0: To continue this and really make music business my career.
1: Wow, I love to hear that. I love to hear, because I feel like I've had the same journey. I'm a journalism student, and just because I did yearbook in high school, which is random,
0: mm-hmm.
1: and I was like, oh, let's see what happens, and then I started doing WRGW, and I was like, okay, this is definitely what I want to keep doing. I interned at Sirius my sophomore year. I was like, this is so awesome. I saw a lot of WRGW alumni there. And it was, I feel like doing something like this definitely changes your outlook on what you want to do.
0: 100%.
1: Which I really love. We have someone coming in, Mark Cates, who also studied something completely different and now helps run a full-blown production company and record company. which is cool. Really cool. And I got to talk to him a little bit, and he was talking about how WRDW made him completely want to do that. So that's super cool to hear that that's the experience for a lot of people.
0: Yeah, for sure.
1: To talk more about your time here, I want to hear about what a hip-hop director is, because that is completely gone this mm-hmm. year. I don't know how long it's been. And what that job entailed, and what landed you in that job.
0: So when I was hip-hop director, the main position that I had was to basically make charts, to have, you know, the hip-hop shows play the songs on those charts, and to kind of facilitate anything related to hip-hop in terms of hip-hop shows that were on the station and things like that. I think it kind of came out of, we kind of restructured the e-board when I think I was a junior or senior, and so that resulted in us having like a music director, and then underneath that we had three different directors in different genres. I think we had like a rock director, a hip-hop director, and like an everything else director. And so there was a hip-hop director when I came to GW, and I kind of, I think I took the over kind of for him. But so, yeah, it was just kind of like to monitor what was going on with hip-hop and how it related to WRGW, whether it was within DC or in general. I mean, it was kind of like listen to other shows and make sure everybody's doing everything compliantly and things like that. That was kind of part of it as well. And so I got into being the hip-hop director because I am still super into hip-hop, and I was definitely most interested in that when I joined WRGW. And I was on a show as an intern called The Schoolyard, which was led by the hip-hop director at the time, whose name is Saeed Barhoush. And I think he's still in music in some capacity. I just loved being on air and talking about hip-hop and doing that kind of stuff. And so after that, my second semester of freshman year, I was able to get a show and get a time slot. It was called You Know What It Is. I think there are still some fans of You Know What It Is that want me to bring it back. I think I know all of it by name. But you know, I did that for 4 years. And then after, you know, when I was a junior, I was able to become hip-hop director. I've always been into hip-hop and music. But like I said, I never thought it was anything that I could take seriously outside of being a rapper or musician until I joined WRGW.
1: Yeah, have you ever dabbled in making your own hip-hop music, or is it just a admire from afar kind of thing?
0: I'm a really bad rapper. I've never like recorded anything and put it out. I only would do like, you know, if there was like a high school project and it was like, you can make a song, I would, you know, maybe try to rap and it would be bad. And then I thought I would try to get into production somehow. Mm-hmm. So I ended up taking an electronic music course through GW, through this music school.
1: Oh, wow.
0: And it was really, really hard. And due to some unforeseen circumstances, mostly related to user error with Google Calendars, I just really struggled through that class.
1: Oh, no.
0: And I passed it, but it was not easy. So that kind of all discouraged me from making music, which is part of why I figured, like, I'll just try to do something related to international affairs after mm-hmm. I graduate. I have never really tried, but it's hard, and I'd rather be on the business side facilitating it at this point.
1: Yeah, I definitely get that. I also took a music class at GW, which led to a very embarrassing cover of a song that I actually worked on with the station manager of WRGW at the time. And, you know, it made me realize I definitely do not want to go into the creative side of music.
0: Yeah, for sure. I completely understand.
1: So you were talking about how you still have some fans of your show. What would you say are some of your favorite moments, or when you talk about your time in college radio, like things that you find yourself going back to?
0: I have a couple of cool interviews that I did, mm-hmm. that I facilitated, or I had a very industrious intern who became a co-host named Kareem Abdul Wadud, and he was able to get a lot of people into the studio, honestly. I interviewed Theophilus London twice. Once when he was in town to have a show, and then another time he played string playing. And I interviewed another guy named Phil Ade, who right now is very instrumental in making music with Wale, but who was a local kind of DC guy who is bubbling. I interviewed Mike Will Made It through WLGW, and that was a little bit after I think I had just graduated, but they gave me that opportunity, which is great. Interviewed a lot of people from D.C. You know, I had originally thought, like, nobody would want to come to Foggy Bottom at 10 p.m. and I was wrong. You know, a lot of people were definitely interested. I interviewed Fat Trow, who, I don't know if you know him, but he's kind of like a... I'm going to call him, like, a D.C. street legend by any means, but he was a pretty prominent rapper in the scene. And, yeah, so that was one that thing that I really enjoyed that was pretty... I was pretty prominent and able to do. And then I also was very into the sports. I'm still very into sports. And I was part of the sports department as well. I produced a lot of GW men's and women's basketball games. Some games I think that were in the tournament, you know, when GW women's hoops was in it. I wasn't able to produce when the men's team was in it. They were in it my junior year of college. I was studying abroad at the time, but I produced a lot of basketball games, which I really enjoyed. It gave me a lot of experience, you know, how to operate a soundboard and how to do that kind of stuff. So it was great. I mean, you know, I really enjoyed my time at WRGW. And there was one time I called a women's basketball game. I'll never forget it. It was GW at George Mason. Okay. And I went with this person named Harry Milan, who is, she's currently a sports broadcaster. I don't think she may be like the sports anchor in Tampa or something. I don't know exactly where. But so she was my color commentator. I was the play-by-play person. And it was so much harder than I expected it was going to be. And that's the only game I ever called.
1: Never again.
0: Yeah, no, that was it. But yeah, so those are some of the top highlights, I'd say, you know, and helping to organize some of the events that we did was really fun, too.
1: Mm-hmm. Yeah, that sounds...
0: So, yeah.
1: That sounds so fun. So, I want to talk about what do you think everything that you learned here or your time here, what has kept with you the longest? Was it the community? Was it, you know... learning more about music?
0: I think it was definitely the community. You know, I still keep in touch with a handful of people from WRGW. I'm actually, so I mentioned that I got into this grad school program. Another WRGW alum also got into the grad school program with me, so we'll both be going, theoretically. I don't know if they know if she's submitted her deposit and all that stuff. But yeah. We both got into the program, and we were both super excited when we figured out that we had even just applied. And so that's been great. You know, I still keep in touch with, you know, I made great friends through the radio. And so that's been pretty important, I think. And then also, like I said, you know, the fact that I realized that I can really do, you know, I can have a career in music, is something that I never thought I would be into. I mean, I've been a big fan of music since I was, I mean, probably middle school is the earliest I can remember freaking out about music. And so it definitely had a big impact on my current goals and aspirations. And I kind of wish that I had taken it a little more seriously, honestly, because it really is a really great platform to be able to use to, you know, showcase your work and your talent and your knowledge, and can be more of a springboard than I'd ever thought it could be when I was there. So, yeah, I mean, I definitely think it's been pretty impactful, and it's something that I reminisce about all the time.
1: Yeah. What would you say was your favorite music moment while you were here? I know that I can definitely look back at certain albums, certain releases, and be completely brought back to you into, like, my freshman dorm and hearing that for the first time. What do you think were your favorite music moments of your time here?
0: In terms of, like, what happened in music when I was there?
1: Mm-hmm.
0: I think one big thing was A$AP Rocky's rise.
1: Okay.
0: That was a big thing for me. I had heard about him probably 2 or 3 weeks before he released his, I guess, technically second mixtape, Live Love ASAP, which really blew him up. Mm-hmm. And I remember, I still think it's one of the best mixtapes that's ever been released. And that was a big deal. I also remember on Future was really having their moment when I had my show and was hip hop director, and that was a really big deal. What else? I think Young Thug also kind of came to the rise when I was hip hop director and at WRGW. And I had the opportunity to go see him a couple times.
1: Fun.
0: Wasn't able to bring him in the studio or anything. That would have been insane. But yeah, so that was a big deal. I remember the first time I ever heard Chief Keef's I Don't Like.
1: Oh my God.
0: That was after we had interviewed Phil Ade. I remember we were asking him, like, so what are you listening to right now? He was really sheepish. You know, he's a pretty lyrical rapper,
1: mm-hmm.
0: has a lot of, you know, melodies and that kind of thing. And he was like, I'm listening to this song, and I'm kind of embarrassed to tell you guys about it. It's called I Don't Like by Chief Keef, and it is so good. And we're like, Chief Keef, who's that? Like, that's so random. And I remember we put it on, and we're like, oh, my God, this is insane. That was a cool moment. I remember watching the video, and it had like a couple hundred thousand views, which is a lot for hip hop, but now I'm sure it has over 100 million or something like that. I mean, I totally made that up, but, so those were some pretty big moments. I remember in terms of GW, Childish Gambino performed on campus,
1: oh, wow.
0: which was really cool. I went to that. I remember Logic performed in the Mitchell basement. Which was pretty random, but, and I don't even think I went, because I don't think I'd even heard of him. But now, obviously, he's, like, this big star.
1: Mm-hmm.
0: I went to a lot of cool shows. I saw Odd Future at the 930 Club when they were doing their first tour, which was nuts.
1: Wow.
0: I saw a show that was Danny Brown, Schoolboy Q, A$AP Rocky, which is super cool.
1: Mm-hmm.
0: When I studied abroad in Santiago, Chile, and I saw Mos Def down there. When he came, at the time he wasn't allowed entrance into the United States because he was living in South Africa and declared himself a free citizen that was not tied to any country.
1: Oh, wow.
0: And so the U.S. basically said, that's cool. Well, you're not allowed back for now, at least. I think he's in the U.S. now. But I saw him in Chile, which it wasn't in D.C., but it definitely still happened when I was involved in WRGW. Those were kind of some of the big moments that I can think of. I think I saw Nas at the Kennedy Center.
1: Okay.
0: Perform with the NSO. I can't remember if it was Nas or... Oh, no, it was Kendrick Lamar. I saw Kendrick Lamar perform with the National Symphony Orchestra at the Kennedy Center, which is really cool. That was a really cool experience. So those are kind of the big ones that I can think of off the top of my head, at least.
1: Well, it sounds like you did a lot during your time here, and even in your time in Chile. We've got an interview at 8:30, but do you have any last things you want to give a shout out to? Anything that you want to talk about before we let you go?
0: Shout out to everybody that I did radio with. I could list off a million names, but I won't do that to you. I think we were really able to develop a solid community, and a really good bond. And as I've mentioned already, you know, it was some of the best times that I had in college. And, you know, and that goes back for music and sports. I mean, I wasn't able to talk a lot about my time in sports, but it was very, you know, both of those were super great times. You know, I was able to kind of feel like it was almost like a refuge. You know, if I had a big test or an exam or something, I always knew, you know, at 10 o'clock on Wednesday night, I had to be at the studio, you know, and I had to put together at least somewhat of a playlist and figure out some topics to talk about. Or, you know, it was, I think it was like every Friday at 5 p.m., you know, I had sports. Or, and so, you know, I went and was part of a couple different sports shows and loved talking about sports. And so I had to kind of keep up on news and things like that. And yeah, it was a great refuge that I never realized. I never realized how much I liked it until it was gone, kind of thing. And so, yeah, I look back on those times very fondly.
1: Do you have anything to do with that radio spot, Hip Hop Sex?
0: Now that No, I don't. That was before me.
1: Okay, they did a best spots bracket last night as part of programming, and that one that came out on top. So,
0: oh yeah, that completely makes sense, 100%. I really like that one. I like, oh yeah, totally. I really like the one that's the Mr. Met song. It starts to like meet the Mets.
1: Oh yeah, Mets,
0: step right up and
1: that one's so
0: good. Yeah,
1: we've got
0: I
1: some
0: love that one.
1: In here.
0: Yeah, for sure. Yeah, we made some new ones, but we weren't able to do a lot of them. I remember that was an initiative by, I think it was Jordan Groby, to try to make some new spots. And he's going to be on at 9 o'clock, I think, right?
1: Yeah,
0: 9,
1: yeah.
0: He's yeah, I saw he posted to me about that. He's great, and he's a super interesting guy. Those were some of my favorite spots. I feel like if I heard some of them, I'd be like, oh, snap, like, you know.
1: Well, in a second,
0: like, your favorite song comes on or something.
1: Some of them.
0: Okay, good.
1: Yeah. Well, thank you so much for calling in. It was so great to talk to you.
0: Yeah, I appreciate it. Sorry about the drop call thing. That was weird.
1: Oh,
0: but
1: I already forgot about
0: it. Yeah, it was good. It was really nice to talk to you, too. And I'm excited that you guys are celebrating the 90th year in such a cool way.
1: Yeah, we're very excited. We're almost done with this 24-hour broadcast, so a lot of work has been put into it.
0: You gotta keep on going.
1: You gotta keep on going. Well, thank you so much for calling in, and I hope to see you around.
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2: Mm-hmm.
3: They showed me, like, how you can really do whatever you want with a radio show, and you can make it very personal and talk about yourself and talk about what's going on in the world and be authentic and funny. And I just knew that this was, like, a really great creative outlet. And so I had my own show. I try to always kind of be a little reminiscent of them, and they taught me, you know, to have structured segments and to plan out and to be very, very good to your interns. And I think that was just a really great learning experience for me.
2: Yeah, it probably even introduced you really to, like, the community aspect of radio, which is, like, such a thing.
3: For sure.
2: Definitely helps you find your people. And what's your radio show now? How did you get into it? How'd you come up with it?
3: So my radio show now is called Here's the Thing, Please Don't Sue Us, Alec Baldwin. We did not know that Alec Baldwin has a podcast on WNYC called Here's the Thing.
2: Oh.
3: So it was just Here's the Thing, and then we had to add Please Don't Sue Us. My show is, it's like my favorite thing in the world. It's with my co-hosts are Courtney and Brandon and Rose, and we talk about pop culture, we talk about our lives, and it's really, on paper, it sounds very kind of simple and almost basic, but the laughter and the community that we have when we're together, I think, makes it something really special.
2: Yeah, no, I feel like that chemistry you get with your co-hosts is, like, so magic, and, mm-hmm. like, is weirdly, like, you can't relate to anyone else the same way as them. So how did you get into the job that you have now? Like, why did you apply? How is it working out for you?
3: So a lot of this was being in the right place at the right time. I hate when people say that on podcasts. Like, how did you get to where you are? It's like, well, kind of like just being in the right place. Yeah. Because I applied to be assistant programming director at the end of last year. I wanted to be involved in WRGW. Is something that I thought was super cool. The application asked for a very, like, organized, detail-oriented, like, spreadsheet kind of person. And that's...
2: You're definitely that person.
3: That's, like... That just seemed like the perfect fit for me. You know, Pooji was going abroad this fall, so it was really kind of a training role to take over.
2: Yeah.
3: This fall. And I'm really lucky that she was able to teach me everything. I mean, she's, like, the greatest, like, person ever. Like, I look up to her so much. Like, she's, like, my like, role model. And I just... Now that she's back, we're co-programming directors, and... It's really awesome. I love this position. I love being able to, you know, make the schedule and see people in interviews. And one thing that's really special about being the programming director is for a lot of the station, you are their, really their only point of contact on eBoard. And so you kind of become the face of the station for a lot of people because they're, you see them in an interview and they're getting emails from you every week because we send out the weekly, programming sends out the weekly email. And that is a really special thing to be able to have a connection not only with board, but also with people in the station. And when someone tells me what their show is, I know. Like,
2: you're like, I just put that into the system.
3: Exactly.
2: Yeah.
3: I, like, know what's going on with their show, and I'll be able, you know, it's nice to have that, like, intimate knowledge of people, and it makes them feel appreciated and, like, a part of the station, which is the goal. I think should always be the goal.
2: Yeah, no, it's definitely the goal. Thank you so much for interviewing with me.
3: Yeah, no problem.
2: Your position is so cool.
3: Thanks.
2: And I'm so glad that you have it.
3: Thank you. This was fun.
4: Hey, this is Hillary.
1: Hey, Hillary. This is Deanna. So excited to talk to you. Thank you for
4: calling
1: me in
4: so
1: early in the morning.
4: Yeah, I'm sitting here drinking coffee, and I'm proud of myself for being awake.
1: Yeah, it's a Saturday at 8:30. It was really hard to find anyone that would call in, but thank you for coming in clutch last minute.
4: I felt the loyalty. I was like, I need to.
1: Just if there are any people who are listening and don't know who you are, can I get a quick introduction?
4: Yeah. So my name is Hillary. I graduated in May, so pretty recent alumni. It feels weird to be an alumni. And I was the general manager of WRGW last year, my senior year. Before that, I was the station manager for, I think, about a year and a half. And then before that, I was the production director and just loved WRGW, was happy to be on board most of college.
1: Yeah, that's a long time running. Do you have a moment that you can pinpoint that you first heard about WRGW, or the first time you tuned into a show, or the first time you thought about even, you know, participating in this program?
4: Definitely. So I was a nerd, and when I was looking at colleges, I was already super into music in high school and was like, I want to do college radio when I get to college. So I didn't, like, check if colleges had college radio before, like, applying or anything. I wasn't that dedicated. But when I knew I was going to GW, I think it was probably, like, that summer before college started in June, I'm guessing. I was like, oh, let's see if they have a college radio station. And I looked it up and was so excited. I was like, oh my god, this seems so cool. I was like reading the FAQ on the website, and I tuned in, and I didn't know about rewinds, so like I didn't know I was listening to old content. But when I tuned in, they were interviewing Fidlar, who I was obsessed with, and so I freaked out. I was like, yep, these are my people. This is where I'm going to be in college. So that org fair in September, I made sure to stop at WRGW and was like, yeah, I'm joining this. Hi.
1: That's so awesome. That's so funny that the rewind happened to be something that you were super into.
4: I know. It was very lucky.
1: And what was the first thing that you did? What show did you intern on? Was it something that you loved, or was it something that was just a stepping stone for you?
4: Mine was kind of random, but it was really cool. It was called Rattle and Hum by Elliot Greiner, and he did, like, a lot of blues music, a lot of like 60s rock, very specific, definitely a lot of like blues and musicians I didn't really know as well. I was super intimidated by him at first because he was an older, I think he was a junior, and I was a freshman. He seemed really cool, and he seemed super knowledgeable. He's very, like, I feel like when you think of college radio, you think of people like Elliot, who just, like, they know so much about their genre. And, yeah, I was so shy. I would just, like, I was so intimidated, I guess. But he was super friendly, super awesome. Let me play some music on the show. I remember the first thing I ever chose to play on his show was Ruby Tuesday by the Rolling Stones, which I thought kind of went with his genre. I would go more rock, he'd go more blues, but he was really nice to let me play stuff during the show, and I was always trying to choose good songs to kind of go with
1: trying
4: his theme.
1: Impress.
4: Yeah, for sure. And it was really cool with Elliot because he was, I think he was, he helped on the blog at the time, the music blog, and so my freshman year, I think it was October, he set it up so I interviewed a band for the blog, and that was something I wouldn't have, like, searched for that opportunity on my own, but he encouraged me to do it and helped me set up all the questions. And that was such an awesome, like, I am a freshman in college and this band is treating me with respect while I interview them.
1: That's
4: such
1: so
4: an awesome
1: cool.
4: moment.
1: That's so cool that he set that up for you, because I feel like there's a lot of opportunity for cool things like that between interns and hosts, and I feel like it doesn't get done a lot, and that's a cool thing to hear. And what did you do after that? What did you move on to?
4: Yeah, so after that, I moved on to my show. Oh, my first show actually was called Dad's After Dark. It was hosted with Jordan Mullaney, who's a good friend of mine. And our idea was to play dad music each week, but to choose a concept. So we did things like Sad Dad, Heartbroken Dad, Vacation Dad. And so there's a lot of, we both like a lot of like 60s, 70s, 80s, 90s rock. So we were able to play a lot of that. We thought if we put After Dark in the title that the programming director, the powers that be, would give us a nighttime show, but we were second semester freshmen and had our show at 1 p.m. I would go straight to the Vern after for my UW.
1: Oh, classic freshman activity, just hopping from here to there.
4: Yeah, definitely.
1: And how long was that show on for? Did you just do it for one semester or did you do it for a while?
4: That one, we just did for one semester and then decided to go our separate ways. And so after that, I had the same title the rest of college for my show, and it was Can't Hardly Wait. The concept changed a little. So the first semester, sophomore year, is basically just me playing music I liked, and there wasn't really a concept. And then after that, I had the same concept the rest of college, which was that I chose a character I liked from like a movie or a TV show, and I made a playlist for them based on songs. It was really fun. I would do, sometimes I'd just play stuff from the soundtrack of the show if it was good, but mostly it was either songs I thought they would listen to or songs I thought like related to their storyline or them as a character. And it's fun because I love TV and movies, so I got to kind of combine the two.
1: Yeah, that sounds, I didn't know you did that. That sounds like such a good show to listen into and such a fun topic to explore, to kind of put yourself in the head of someone else and create.
4: Yeah, it was really fun. I just finished watching Fleabag, which is that show on Amazon, and I was like, oh my god, I want to make a playlist for her.
1: Well, I feel like I want to have another one of these events and just have alumni come in and let them take over the board and see what they want to do. So maybe you might have some time to come in and do your Fleabag set. I would love to hear that for sure.
4: Yeah.
1: And how did you, what about Bored? How did you start your journey in that?
4: Yeah, it's definitely a pretty funny experience. I applied at like end of freshman year when the apps came out. I knew I wanted to be on Bored. I didn't really care what I did. So I think I applied for 6 out of 12 positions. We later put a cap on how many positions people could apply for, probably for people like me. And I wrote so much for each one. I was like, I could be alumni director. I could be programming. I went in on this application, and looking back, it's kind of embarrassing, but I mean, you know, if I was choosing someone and I saw the effort they put in, if the roles were reversed, I think I would respect that, but definitely that's a little embarrassing. And so I didn't get any of those positions that I applied for. But I think they admired my clear, like, dedication, willingness to learn. And so they called me and they were like, how about production? And I was like, yeah, sure. Like, making spots, that sounds fun. It sounds easy enough. And so I was a co-production director with this guy, Lucas Crampton, who I think he was abroad that first semester. So it was, like, just me. So I started off with production director. I was super excited. It was just Sam Hardy and I were the two freshmen on board. And so it was really cool at the end of freshman year, like, having the old board, new board party, mm-hmm. and just getting to meet the seniors going out, like, who are graduating soon. But, like, so Jordan Groby, I knew him very vaguely then. I know him a little better now. But he was just, like, kind of iconic. I feel like he's a WRGW legend.
1: Yeah, he's coming
4: a little,
1: into
4: even
1: the
4: though
1: studio
4: he's...
1: for an interview at 9.
4: And
1: the person
4: who
1: called in earlier also mentioned him in this interview. So I feel like he's definitely getting icon status just by how many times he gets mentioned.
4: So I was actually only production director for one semester because the station manager, Mariah Theobald, graduated early and the position opened up. And so I applied for it and was lucky, very lucky that I was chosen. And so I was so excited. I can't even explain. Like, just, I've never been someone who's like, I want to be a leader. Like, let me take these opportunities to be in charge. It's not in a bad way, but I'm just kind of passive, I think, mm-hmm. in life, in a way that works for me. But this was something where I just loved WRGW so much that I was seeking out these opportunities to do more. And so as a sophomore, being station manager, I think it definitely made me, like, more confident as a leader because I was talking to people older than me. And I don't know, it was awesome. It was great. Pat Geiger was the general manager at the time. He is one of the nicest people I've ever met. He did such a great job as GM. I always felt very confident with the station in Pat's hands, and it was great working with him. He was, like, it was hard for him, I imagine, to kind of have his second-in-command leave halfway through the year, but he did a really good job in helping me learn what I needed to learn and progress and help lead with him.
1: That's so cool that formed you into a leader. And did you want to work in music when you first came into college, or was, like, your time here something that definitely solidified that passion?
4: Yeah, I knew I liked music. Like, in high school, I was I was always on Tumblr getting the, like, indie music gossip. I was very interested in, like, I'd follow my favorite bands, be like, oh my God, they're in Austin this week. I was so obsessed. And so I knew I was interested in music. But, yeah, I definitely had no idea I wanted to do anything with it. I started saying, probably, like, sophomore year, like, oh, it'd be cool to have a job that it's dealt with music in some capacity. And I never, like, senior year, last year, when people were asking what I wanted to do, I said, again, like, something with music would be cool. But I didn't know what I wanted to do. I interned at some music venues, which I really liked, but I wasn't sure if that was a viable option because I wanted to stay in D.C. and just, it's kind of hard to get hired at these venues because they only have so many office jobs where they need people that are working on marketing or working on booking. And so I ended up really lucky because I'm in D.C. and I'm working at Sound Exchange, which I listened to the end of the last interview,
1: yeah.
4: and I believe that was Max,
1: yeah,
4: who
1: was,
4: is actually my co... Yeah, so he's my coworker now, which
1: That's
4: is
1: so
4: incredible.
1: Cool.
4: It's so funny because I didn't know him in college, and he came up to me one of my first days because, like, my bio went to the office and I said I was general manager of the radio station when I was at GW. And he came up to me right away and introduced himself and was like, I did WRGW as the hip-hop director. And I was like, oh my gosh, I love the bond.
1: Yeah, we've got WRGW people everywhere in D.C., I feel like, in all of the music jobs. There's someone there, which is super cool.
4: Yeah, for sure.
1: And what do you do at that job? Sorry, keep going.
4: Yeah, so I'm an account. Yeah, I'm an account manager at Sound Exchange. So I don't know if Max gave the spiel already, but basically every musician is or should be registered with us because we're a nonprofit that just give them the royalties that they earn for being on, like, Pandora, Sirius, any non-interactive digital streaming. And mm-hmm. so my job is just I set up new registrations. So when someone goes online and registers, I'm processing it. I'm making sure that I know what bands they're in, what songs they're claiming, that they, like, have direct deposit set up. And it's really awesome because I'm talking to musicians and their representatives every day. And just as a 22-year-old, it feels so cool to be on the phone with some rep and, like, they're asking me questions and I know how to answer them. And it's really cool. It's like, I definitely didn't really know about Sound Exchange till senior year when I was starting to think about what would happen after graduation, and I'm super happy to be at a job that deals with music, especially right out of college, missing WRGW. It's like I still get that fixed.
1: That's awesome. When I asked Max this question, he had a lot to say, so I kind of want to pass it on to you. What would you say are some, like, music highlights or some of your favorite moments that when you talk about your time here at WRGW, you find yourself going back to a lot?
4: Yeah. I think one of my favorite moments was definitely our fall gig my senior year, so when I was general manager. I was so nervous. I, like, could not sleep the night before because so first of all, this was when there was that scare about Hurricane Florence.
1: Yes,
4: so
1: I remember that. Wow.
4: So we made the executive decision to move it indoors because we were so scared of, like, spending all this money on staging, going mm-hmm. to Square 80, and it storming and, you know, the day being ruined. So we moved it into the Black Box Theater, Lisner Downstage, which was, it was a pretty funky spot for a show. It was definitely a little smaller, but I think it made it kind of feel more intimate. And Isabel, who's the station manager at the time and a good friend of mine, and Victoria Middleton, former music director, we were in charge of, like, setting up the sound, the mics, and that is such an intimidating thing that, that's why I couldn't sleep the night before. I was so worried because...
1: That's so funny.
4: That was before we, like, tested all the equipment to see what chords mm-hmm. worked. We definitely might have been a little ill-prepared, but we made it work. This band, Free Cake for Every Creature, who... I think they broke up, sadly.
1: Oh,
4: but,
1: no.
4: I know, but I really liked them, and I was so excited to be, like, interacting with them, helping set up the sound, and just, like, watching this event that we've been planning since July come together, and knowing, like, us three, these three women, which I love women in leadership, you know, mm-hmm. watching these three women, like, make this show come together and seeing it pay off was so satisfying. It was just, like, such a proud WRGW moment, and it felt so cool as someone who, like, I didn't know a lot of the more technical aspects of music. I'm not a musician. And so being able to, like, set up the sound and, like, help musicians who actually know what they're doing out, and that was just such a great feeling. It was so much fun. I went to Cheesecake Factory afterwards to celebrate.
1: Perfect celebration moment.
4: Oh, totally. It was all the way in, like, Virginia, but we Ubered there, and it was incredible. So that's definitely one of my favorite. When I think about WRGW, the specific memory that kind of always plays in my mind is just Isabel, Victoria, and their intern at the time, Brian, like, sophomore year of college, had a show after mine. And so when my show was done, I would just always stay and hang out with their show to avoid doing homework. And I just, like, I love those little moments with WRGW, like, hanging out in the station and joining someone's show, or making a new friend, or just laying on those couches, trying not to fall asleep, talking to someone.
1: Trusty couches.
4: Oh, yeah. I did my senior thesis involving music. I wrote my thesis about basically, like, college students' attitudes on musicians after they were accused or, like, hypothetically accused of sexual misconduct, and, like, the guilt we have with, like, listening to Chris Brown or listening mm-hmm. to a band that was canceled. And I did a lot of my interviews just in the station on those couches with a lot of WRGW members, because they obviously tend to be more aware of those kind of things than the average music listener, I think, because a lot of us are music nerds. And so I love just, like, spending those hours writing my senior thesis and being able to combine it basically with hanging out with WRGW people and getting to have these really deep conversations with them about this, like, complex issue that was so relevant to all of us is, like, musicians, we, like, kind of kept getting canceled. So that's a weird one that I don't think I realized meant a lot to me until I'm thinking about it right now. So many fun things too, just those times when there's always a familiar face in the station, mm-hmm. especially, like, once I got older, like, senior year, I just, you know, I felt like I could talk to anyone in there, and I love those random hangouts. I love board meetings. Those were so much fun.
1: They've changed to 5 p.m. now, so they're a little bit earlier in the day, but still that Sunday time slot, something we always look forward to. Is there anything else you want to give a shout-out to before we end our time today? Because it's a little late already. It's 8:50.
4: Oh, wow. Yeah. I want to give a shout-out just to all the people, the board members, especially that make WRGW what it is. I think about when I was a sophomore, I admired Pat and Mariah Theobald, who was station manager at the time, so much. I thought they were the coolest people ever, but they were so friendly and normal. But, you know, there's still that, like, two-year age gap where you're like, whoa, I hope when I'm a senior I have my life together the way they do. And I feel like that's such a special thing. And being able to be on board, I hope, like, I hope someone looked up to me, some freshman somewhere. And but just the board makes the station. I'm so proud to see everything that this board that you guys have done this year. Like, I've seen the website, this 90th anniversary.
1: They're killing it. It's so amazing.
4: I know. And I'm just thinking about, like, these freshmen who are looking up to them right now, who are interns, and, like, just, you know, the cycle perpetuates. It's going to, like, you do an awesome job, and you're going to inspire people to keep doing an awesome job, and WRGW will live on forever. So shout out to every board, past, present, future, you know?
1: That's awesome. Yeah, I feel totally the same way. It's so cool to see how, like, one of my interns that I had, like, sophomore year for my show, she's doing amazing things in the board, and she's, like, killing it every day, and I'm like, that's so cool to see, like, such a small age gap, but seeing people just change so much through the station and kind of, you know, discover a new side and a new passion. Thank you so much for calling in.
4: I love it.
1: This was so fun.
4: Of course.
1: Very
4: excited. Are you going to be at the happy hour later today?
1: Very excited about the happy hour tonight for sure.
4: Oh, it'll be iconic.
1: There's going to be a lot of interesting people there for sure.
4: Yeah, I hope the interviews go well. Have fun with the next one. And thank you so much for reaching out.
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1: My name is Robert Neville. 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
6: Welcome to The Popular Thing here with Raynell Cooper. I'm here with Scavenger Hunt, Dan Muffson, and Jill Lamoureux. How are you guys doing?
7: Hey, we're great. How are you?
6: Good, doing great. So,
8: Hey. You
6: guys are pretty new, relatively new to the whole music scene. You guys got together really late last year, right, in August?
8: Correct.
7: Yeah, it was just about a year ago.
6: So how'd you guys meet up and get the band started?
7: Dan, I'll let you take this one.
8: I was out just listening to music in L.A., and Jill was involved in another project at the time, and I heard her and saw her perform, and I was just completely taken away by her talent, her vocals live, and she happens to also be attractive, so I was impressed with the whole package. So I went.
7: Oh, thanks, Dan.
8: Yeah, no problem. So I went over to her, and at the time I was writing music for commercials and doing stuff like that, and I asked her to sing on something, and the first time we worked together, it was just like we had worked for years together, but we hadn't. So anyway, we just totally met organically.
6: That's really cool. And you guys are, you know, you're based in LA, based in Southern California, but Dan, you're from Philly, and Jill's from Kansas, right?
7: Yeah, I'm from Wichita, Kansas.
6: Wichita, great. So, I mean, what's it like, you know, coming from these different places, but then coming into music, and what's the scene really like there in LA?
7: Oh,
6: well,
7: I mean, I think it really varies, but there is a booming music scene here. We've got really great venues. And a lot of people love to go out and see live music. So I think it's been a really good place for us to write. And with the opportunities to work with different producers and, you know, being in a big city like LA where a lot of music stuff happens, I think we're lucky to be here.
8: Agreed. I think LA is a really supportive place for music. I think I'm an East Coaster, and I felt like it was more competitive, whereas out here people are like, you know, if somebody's on the rise, it's like everybody gets behind them and is so happy for them and supportive. So I think it's a very positive place to be making music right now.
6: Yeah, there's really a lot of great pop music coming out of LA these days. Now, you guys took advantage of that location, and you played at the Made in America Festival. Jay-Z's label helps organize that. What was it like to be up there on a festival stage, especially this early in your career? What was that experience all like?
7: Well, it was our first big festival, and it was definitely really big. For instance, I'm really glad no one let me know that My face was going to be like five stories high on these huge plasma screens on either side of the stage, because I only saw that in playback and in photos. It was crazy. It was great. The crowd, the energy, and it was a daytime show, which we've done before, but not on this scale. So I could see everybody and see their reactions, and got them to move along with me and dance and party. It was really fun.
6: Yeah, that does seem like it's a fun experience, especially, you know, it's the first time up there. It's something that us non-musicians will never really be able to fully experience. Now, musically, you know, you guys do have a bit of keyboard, but I've expanded. You have a guitarist and drummer and all of that. What sort of led you guys to go sort of the more traditional route instrumentally with guitars and bass and, you know, physical drums, as opposed to, you know, a lot of bands are, especially nowadays, are getting into sort of the synth groove, and you have a lot of synth only bands. What drew you to the real instruments there?
8: I think what we do is like half organic, half synth and electronic, and I think that there's as far as the music that Jill and I want to make, it's very much a hybrid of the worlds coming together. And I don't think the Scavenger Hunt was ever really meant to be a duo. I think that like it was always kind of a band and a live performance. I don't think we ever wanted to be another group with a laptop and a female vocalist. I think it was always a live band, and I hope as we grow we'll be able to bring in more live elements. I mean, playing live is, I think, just as much fun as writing and recording, and I mean, it's great to have live people playing live music. So
7: we said from the beginning that we wanted always to be, you know, a band and not just like a singer with some speakers. That's not what we're about. And you know, it's so fun and incredible feeling to be up there with other musicians creating the music live, and to me that's what the rush is all about. It's not the same if it's just a laptop, not even close.
8: Right. And shout out to Aaron and Nick. We have two amazing musicians with us that have become part of the band. Nick Annis, who actually plays with Kesha and a band called Blacklight Burns, and Aaron Prather, who's an awesome, awesome drummer. He literally is the best drummer I've ever played with and blows my mind every day.
7: Yeah, we're so lucky to play with them.
6: That is phenomenal. Yeah. Now, Jill and I guess Dan as well, a lot of your songs do really have almost a dreamy aspect to it. They sort of take you to a place, and it's great to hear that. But how do you sort of translate? I know it's hard a lot of times to be able to, when you're doing live performances, to be able to sort of encapsulate that as well. What are your live shows like, and how do you try to make it fit with your music?
7: Well, you know, from the very beginning, we wanted to write, you know,

0: Now, earlier this year, you guys had released a really sort of soulful, dreamy cover of Latch, the Disclosure Sam Smith song. And it was really, really awesome. What drew you guys to cover that song? What took you to that?
1: It was Dan's idea, Dan.
2: Oh, thanks. Yeah, my friend Jason, he played me Latch, and I'd never heard it. And literally, my head exploded. I had never heard... But in a long time, a song that hit me so hard right out of the gate. I mean...
1: And this was before anyone else had really heard it. It was not
2: popular. Yeah, it wasn't on Top 40 radio yet. So, like, it was still, in my mind, a cool move. It's obviously become such a huge anthem. But I just heard the song, and I was like, this is an amazing chorus. It just hits you so hard. So I played it for Jill, and I was like, well, what if we flipped it? And instead of it being this big, epic... EDM track, we made it more of a bedroom vibe, a sexy smoky thing, and you know, we did it in like an hour, and you know, I think it was a really, really creative way to flip such a big song, and it shows you that Sam Smith and the Disclosure guys wrote a kick-ass song, because you can totally take all that big production out and that chorus still hits you just as hard. So yeah, thank you for liking it.
0: Yeah. Now you guys already have an EP under your belt. What are you guys working on now? Are you guys focusing on recording, or do you have any tour plans in the future?
1: Yeah, I mean, really all of the above. We toured all spring with Capital Cities. It was a really incredible experience. And after the tour was over, basically all summer this summer, Dan and I have been living in the studio. We've been writing... nonstop. We've been writing with different producers and different writers, and we've come up with a handful of songs that we are really, really excited about, and we can't wait to release them and start touring them.
2: Yeah. What the next song that we probably will release is a song called Wildfire that we wrote with this awesome producer, Harlan, and had it mixed by Andrew Murray, who did some of the... RAC stuff and Panama Wedding and Rah Rah Riot. So it feels great, and it's a great track. So
0: yeah,
1: it's such a funny feeling to sit on a song and to see it from birth all the way up to like being mixed and mastered, and know that like nobody's heard it yet, and just have that excitement of like, gosh, I can't wait for people to actually experience it.
0: When do you think we'll get a chance to hear that?
2: That's a good question. Definitely by the end of the year. But we promise that you will be one of the first people in radio to have it, because we appreciate you reaching out and the love, for Scavenger Hunt, for sure.
0: Oh, thank you. Thank you. Real quick, if I could get you guys to sort of prepare something for a commercial for us, you could just say, hey, this is Scavenger Hunt, and you're listening to WRGW or something along those lines. Do you think you could do that?
1: Yeah, for sure. Tell me the letters again.
0: WRGW.
1: WRGW. Okay.
3: Jill, I'll let you take this one.
1: Sure. And anytime?
0: Yep, go ahead.
1: Hey, this is Jill with Scavenger Hunt, and you are listening to WRGW.
0: Great, thanks. And one more note. Before the interview, we were talking about how, Dan, both of your parents went to GW. You have the GW connection there. Can you talk about that?
2: Yeah, absolutely. My parents met at GW in Thurston. I think they both graduated in 76, and then my sister went as alumni, and I think she graduated in 2008. But GW's a great place. It's beautiful. I have a lot of good friends that went there, and my dad sat on the business school board for a while, and I remember, I don't think it's there anymore, but there used to be a Tower Records right outside of, I guess, what is the cafeteria, and I just remember, like, filling hours in Tower Records on campus, waiting for my dad to come out of this lecture. But GW is a big part of my family, so go Colonial.
0: There you go. Well, Scavenger Hunt, thank you guys for joining us here on The Popular Thing. Have a great one.
1: You got it. Thanks for having us.
2: Mm-hmm. Thanks right now. I appreciate it.
0: Yep.
4: Good morning, WRGW. We're going to be playing some cool one-hit wonders for the 90th

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1: At 7 o'clock in the morning.
0: On a Saturday, nonetheless.
1: We were up, like, what, like, four...
2: Until three, easy.
1: So, here we are.
2: Yeah.
1: I don't know. We're pretty iconic roommates, I guess. We're here.
0: Yeah, we're just chilling.
2: We have some incredible bops to play for you at this wonderful early hour.
1: No, I've never actually been on... I've never been on the radio with the two of them. Well, with Monissa, but not, like...
0: So just with me.
1: Yeah.
0: But no, just point me out.
1: No, but it's, like, really fun. Okay, sorry.
0: I'm having a great time with you. Oh, okay. And not Monissa. Actually.
1: Not, yeah.
2: Oh, my God.
0: So we're going in order?
2: Yes. Right? We're starting with the 1930s.
0: I mean, who doesn't want to hear a one-hit wonder from the 1930s?
1: So maybe we should, like, not talk the whole time. Are we going to... We shouldn't... is this the last time they're going to hear from us? Because we have a lot of time.
0: No. We can tap in.
1: We can tap. Yeah. Okay, because how many do we... Okay.
2: We have, like, 10.
1: Okay, yes. Okay.
0: We only...
1: Okay, for sure.
0: Yeah, okay. So let's get it started.
1: Should we do it?
2: Yeah.
0: Let's go.

I got rhythm, and I've got music. I got my man who could ask for anything more. I've got daisies, but they're in green pastures. I got my man who could ask for anything more. Old man Trouble, shucks, I don't mind him. You'll never find him round my door. I got starlight, and do I have sweet dreams? I got my man. Who could ask for anything more? In fact, who wants anything more?

0: We're back. Let's talk about which one of those one-hit wonders was our personal favorites. Montana, any?
1: Honestly, Shaboom kind of went off.
0: Yeah, I agree.
1: But I like the last one we just played too. I don't know. What about you?
0: I'm a fan of Shaboom. You know,
1: it kind of slaps.
0: It's spicy for its time, which is the 50s, and I think it had some pizzazz. You know. I liked it. I wanted to dance. I just added it to my playlist, actually, so.
1: We turned up the volume in here.
0: Yeah, we were, the control room kind of was popping.
1: Yeah, we kind of were thrown down in here a little bit.
0: Monisla, what was your favorite?
2: Definitely The Letter, because The Box Tops is Alex Chilton's first band ever, and then
3: oh my God, Alex Chilton.
2: He went on to be the subject of a replacement song, and he's also really talented, but yeah, that's him at 17.
0: Wow. Look at your music knowledge. You're just
2: music
0: throwing
2: into trivia in 2 weeks. Here we come. Yeah.
0: The next couple are, first of all, they're just amazing, and
1: yeah,
0: that's it.
1: They kind
0: of
1: slap.
0: So
2: there is no second of all.
0: We just can't really say anything else. Amazing. Let's just get into it.
1: Let's just like shut up. All right.

0: Well, that's a wrap, I suppose.
1: I think we can say farewell. Yes. And this is a great 30 minutes. 25 minutes.
2: We had to fade out some songs, but you guys got the gist, so.
1: Happy 90th birthday.
2: Yeah.
1: WRGW. And
2: we love you.
1: we're going to say goodbye and go back to sleep now.
2: Okay.
1: All right. Signing off. Bye.
3: This is Owen Vacheron. I'm actually here in the studio right now with a longtime friend of WRGW and the station and just radio in general, Mr. Dick Golden. Dick, how are you?
4: I am great, Owen, and I've been just going back and forth over the, I think, since 6 o'clock last night, just checking in on the radio station, what you've been doing, and it's just been fantastic.
3: Oh, this wonderful.
4: It's a wonderful experience, and I think I first became aware of RGW in 2001, 2002, something like that, when I first became associated with the university, and then started working. Michael Friedman was the vice president of external relations at the time, and Rodney Johnson from Parent Services started the WRGW Jazz Brunch, so I would come down and help produce that, and I have to tell you, having worked with you now for a couple of years and that, you've done such a great job of rounding up just the right students to come up and help us get that broadcast done.
3: Yeah, thank you. You know, that's always a really great time. I remember watching, as a student, prior to my involvement with, like, the radio station or even being on board or the staff in any capacity, I think it was my freshman year, I remember watching the brunch and kind of hearing a little bit about the radio station and listening to some wonderful jazz while eating breakfast with my parents. And it was a really good time. And I think that was probably my first time I was, like, exposed to the station or kind of made aware that they, you know, existed in a way. So that was really cool. And I think that brunch is such a good way to, like, really nail down some outreach for, you know, for the community and for radio at GW.
4: I think of another intersection of WRGW and jazz and the Jazz Brunch. I produce a program, GW Presents American Jazz.
3: Okay.
4: It's heard every week on Sirius XM satellite radio. And it's, again, this was a Mike Friedman creation. It's a partnership with the Kennedy Center at the Duke Ellington School of the Arts and Exploring the Arts, Tony Bennett's Foundation for Education in the Arts. And in any event, I received an email from the program director at Sirius in 2015, August of 2015, and he said, "Dick, I think this should go to you." And someone had written to Sirius XM, said, "Every week I listen to GW Presents American Jazz. I love that music, and I listen to real jazz all the time, and I'm a student at GW.
3: Oh, wow.
4: Is there any way I could become connected to the program?" So I wrote to the gentleman, and I said, "Ryan, when you're on campus in September, you know, get in touch with me, and maybe you can come in when I'm recording the program on a Saturday and just observe what I'm doing, and we can meet and talk and so forth." And he came in, and he had a great time. And at the end of the hour, he said, "Is it possible to come back again?" I said, "Ryan, it would be terrific." And I said, "Maybe we can find something. Maybe you could help me as an intern do some research or something like that." And he said, "Oh, great." He said, "Could I bring my brother with me?" And I knew Ryan at this point. He was from New Brunswick, New Jersey. And I said, "Sure." I said, "Is he nearby? Is he?" "He's a student at GW.
3: Oh, wow.
4: I said, "You're kidding me." He said, "We're twins." And so his brother, Chris Goynos came over. And both of them were the most wonderful guys. They knew so much about the music. And I play classic jazz, Basie and Duke Ellington and Louis Armstrong and, you know, Duke Ellington, that sort of thing, Ella Fitzgerald, Billie Holiday. And so I said to them, "Are you aware of WRGW? I said, "You know, they have this eclectic menu of music, and they have an international audience. Had you ever thought about doing your own radio program?" So I said, "I'll make an audition. I'll produce an audition CD for you. You guys could act as hosts. Come to the RGW breakfast. I'll introduce you to the manager. And that way you guys can engage in a conversation." Well, as it turned out, there was a slot open. And for a year or so, Chris and Ryan Goynos produced an hour program here of classic jazz, and had such a terrific experience with being part of WRTW.
3: That's really fantastic. Yeah. I think one thing that has been, I don't know, super, like, amazing about the station, and just within the past year or so, really, is just the amount of people that are interested in joining. And I think, like, even just last semester in the fall, we had, I think, over 200 people that were interested in joining, which was fantastic. And, you know, well, not all of them end up joining, because that would be amazing if we did have that high of a retention rate of 100%. But we got, like, about 100 new members in the fall, which was fantastic. And I think it's just kind of all accredited to, like, the staff and just the students within the station who really kind of put the work in and make sure that folks know about the station and that we can be heard, you know, across campus and, you know, like you said, international. We had some, we were looking at our listener chart last night. We had some people tuning in from Morocco.
4: Oh my gosh.
3: And it was a GW Radio alum, and they commented on one of our posts on social media, and they said, like, tuning in from Morocco right now, like, good luck on the broadcast tonight.
4: It was really something wonderful. You know, I don't think people come to George Washington University to be part of WRGW. They come for law, they come for international affairs, they come for medicine, they come for business. However, when they discover RGW and they become a part of this great GW institution, there's so much that they gain they didn't expect to gain. I just had a wonderful conversation with one of your staff members in the lobby, and she hosts the program every week, and she said to me, you know, I'm a kind of an inhibited person, was an inhibited person, mm-hmm. and I was always stammering, and I always felt awkward when I had to speak. But I became intrigued with RGW, and I became a producer, and then I became a host. And when I'm listening to her, and I'm thinking, she is so articulate, has so much poise, and it's because of the experience she gained as being a host. And as I mentioned to her, that skill set of being confident in public speaking, being able to go to a job interview and feel that you have the confidence, that's a peripheral benefit from being a member of RGW. You don't go in for that. You go in because you love sports, or you love news, or you love some form of music, and or, you know, it's just terrific.
3: Yeah, it really is. And that's also one thing I feel like is kind of like an adjacent skill that you acquire from being in radio, is that you just learn how to talk. You learn how to speak eloquently, because when you're on the air, you don't know who's listening sometimes. You could have, for all I know, we could have 50 listeners right now. That's not all documented, but that's entirely possible, you know? And I think it's something where you just want to be putting the best version of yourself forward, and you want to just be as professional and, you know, well-spoken as possible. And that's something that really kind of carries over to just interactions you have with people, or in, like, the professional world, rather, or even just in conversation, like, in daily life.
4: Yes. Oh, it's so true, Owen, you know, and I work with students, our student commencement speaker, and we talk about the importance of developing that skill set of public speaking. There's an old adage, something to the effect that most people fear public speaking more than they fear drowning, because at least in drowning you get it over with quickly.
3: Right.
4: But to have to get up and speak for 5 or 10 minutes, and the experience and the confidence. You know, the students you pick this year to come and talk about the sports department and the marketing department at WRGW, as I watched them when they were on stage and watching you guys engage, they seem to have, like, they were 30-year-old people, not 20-year-old people, from the sense of confidence I felt.
3: Right.
4: And the poise that they exhibited on stage. And so that's sort of a peripheral benefit of the radio station. But the fact that you connect with alumni all over the world, and that they can stay in touch with Colonials basketball and Colonials sports and still feel a part of the institution they love, George Washington University, I think is amazing. To have been doing it for 90 years is phenomenal.
3: Yeah, you know, we've been at it this morning since about 8 a.m. as well. So, I mean, we went all through the night. So we started yesterday at 5 p.m., which was great. And we had an opener with all the student staff for the station. So we had about 10 of us in here kind of just, you know, getting a nice powwow going and chatting about our time at the station, etc. And throughout the night, we had some in-studio, like, music groups coming in play. So these were all student musicians that came and performed some of their work. So that was for about 2 hours. We had some pre-recorded stuff that we just aired, so we had time to break down, you know,
4: all of the
3: in-studio equipment. And then had some miscellaneous programming throughout the evening, you know, some shenanigans in the station, just, like, playing games and everything.
4: Sure.
3: And then in the morning, so we had this really fantastic alumni portion, which went about 6 hours. So it went from 8 a.m. to 2 p.m., so it just wrapped up about an hour ago. And we had alum from, I don't know, early 70s all the way to 2016. So it was a really great, broad kind of spectrum of people that have been at the station and at GW and just really still have that passion and, like, fire for radio. So
4: yes,
3: it was really great.
4: And a lot of them found it here as being a part of this institution. They didn't come here. Again, we emphasize, I'm going to GW because they have WRGW. They come here and discover this great institution, and it just becomes the part of the fabric of their lives. I mean, they care. I have one RGW moment. I was just thinking of sitting here, Owen, and mentioning Michael Friedman's name, because Michael continues to be such a creative person, and we actually did a live broadcast in the studio where I'm sitting right now with Tony Bennett, who came in on a Sunday morning,
3: right,
4: in February of 2002, and it was an unforgettable morning. I mean, the halls were teeming with people who wanted to meet him, but they were looking through the glass. We had speakers outside, and they heard the program, and it was amazing, the feedback from people. As you mentioned, to me, it was the first time I realized what a strong international audience you have, the number of people from around the world who called and said,
3: right,
4: I actually enjoyed that moment.
3: Yeah, no, it's been really, really wonderful, and I think that is such a good point that, you know, there are folks who will be listening from wherever they are in the world, because GW alum end up, they're scattered across the globe, but, you know, they will, I think, always kind of know their roots, especially when it comes to radio, you know. And a lot of folks in this, like, Tori Kerr was here today. I don't know if you remember her.
4: Yes.
3: But she produces a show at SiriusXM right now, so. And she, I believe, was, I want to say she was she was music director.
4: Yes.
3: Back in, like, 2010, 2012 time frame. So she was here, and she's doing stuff in radio still. And, you know, everyone goes on to do great things. I think WRGW is such a good, like, you know, trampoline into, like, an actual career in broadcast. So
4: it's just it's an unforgettable experience. And I want to congratulate you and for this great broadcast that you've organized and inspired, and just wish the radio station another 900 years.
3: Oh, you know, we're hoping. I think that would be wonderful. Hopefully by then we'll just be, you know, transmitting things to each other's brains or something like that 900 years from now. But
4: you know what? It cannot. I did a presentation on the jazz cruise recently on a gentleman named Willis Conover. And Willis Conover, from 1955 till the early 1990s, was on The Voice of America, which is legally not able to broadcast in the United States, but if you had a shortwave radio, you could tune into Willis Conover, and he did a very special program called Music USA, and it was all jazz. His theme song was Duke Ellington's theme, Take the A-Train.
3: Right.
4: And so he was broadcasting Louis Armstrong and Duke and all of the, Dave Brubeck, a 2010 honorary degree recipient from GW, all of this great American classic jazz all around the world, behind the Iron Curtain, in the Mideast, throughout South America. And the world was discovering these classic American artists because of Willis Conover. And he had a profound effect on how the United States was represented culturally around the world. And in doing the research, I found a quote from Mark Fisher in the Washington Post when he was writing an appreciation of Willis Conover after Willis died.
3: Right.
4: And it applies to what we've been talking about, Owen, and why radio is so effective. And I hope that we aren't just communicating through telepathy 900 years from
3: now.
4: Yeah,
3: of course.
4: But Mark Fisher said about radio, quote, "When radio works, it grabs hold of one person at a time and creates a bond between the unseen voice and the listener. And as that one-on-one relationship grows more intimate, the listener gains a sense of belonging to something where each individual, regardless of the degree of physical separation from one another, is a crucial part. And that's what you guys do every day here at RGW.
3: Yeah, sure is. That's a very, very nice quote. And Dick, thank you so much for coming on.
4: Thank you, Owen.
3: We got to wrap this segment, but please stay tuned.
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1: I am from Tasmania. That's the island state of Australia. And I am listening to... 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
1: Hi, my name's Mike, and I'm ringing from Tasmania. 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
3: Black Eyed Peas. A lot of W.
5: Okay. All right. Thanks so much for listening, for tuning into WRGW. You've been listening to DAFO. I'm Carolina, one of the music directors, and we have Gabby Gamberg of DAFO in the studio with us. Gabby, how are you doing?
6: I'm good. How are you?
5: Doing good. Actually, let me ask. I heard you guys were sightseeing today. How did Lincoln look?
6: It was cool. I was like, it almost looked like superimposed. Like, it didn't feel real because I've just seen so many pictures, but it was cool. It was very large.
5: Yeah. is this your first time in DC?
6: Yes, actually.
5: Oh, wow. That's awesome.
6: Yeah.
5: All right. Well, we can chat a little bit after you play a couple of acoustic songs for us. So I'm just going to let you take it away.
6: Awesome.
5: Yeah.
6: Cool. This one is unreleased. It's called Get a Life.

0: cool. I just gotta tune up some strings really quickly for the next song, which is called Collector. Yeah. You can use this moment as an opportunity to, I don't know.
1: I'll use it as an opportunity to kind of introduce you and your project a little bit. So
0: cool.
1: Gabby, who's again behind DAFO, just released an EP late last year. It's called Pest. You can stream it everywhere. You were hearing some of it earlier in the hour if you were tuned in that early. Pest is DAFO's second EP following 2021's Crisis Kit. Actually, yeah, Gabby, can you talk a little bit about, like, I don't know, how is writing one project versus the other?
0: I don't know. I think a lot of the songs on Crisis Kit I wrote when I was like 15 or 16, and like Crisis Kit was my first real experience recording. And then like between the two, I think I just had, I like learned a lot more about what I wanted to write and like how to, like, I don't know, write better lyrics and like how to form songs in a way that like is more effective. So I definitely feel like you can see a lot of growth between the two EPs, but I'm still like really happy with both of them. I think they signify like where I was at that point in time when I was writing those songs, and yeah, they mean a lot to me. So
1: yeah, that's awesome. So we're gonna hear another track off of Pest now.
0: Yeah.
1: Yeah. All right.

0: cool. I'm going to play one more song called Poor Madeline. It is out. Just have to get the other guitar.
1: All right. Thank you so much, Gabby, of, again, DAFO, here in the studio today with us. Yeah, so you just heard Collector, which is off of Pest, the EP that DAFO just put out in October of 2023. And I think Gabby's ready.
0: Cool.
1: Yeah, for one more.
0: Yeah, thanks for having me. also, fun fact, the guitarist in DAFO went to GW, so very cool people you got here. Awesome.

0: That was awesome.
1: Thanks.
0: Yeah. So again, you just heard Poor Madeline live here at WRGW District Radio. We've got Daffo here with us today. How did that feel?
1: That was fun. I haven't played acoustic in a while, so.
0: Yeah. I really wanted to know, how did you start playing music? When did you pick up a guitar?
1: I played classical violin when I was, like, 6. I played for, like, through high school. But I, like, got to a point where I was like, oh, like, I want to play rock music. So my dad played guitar, and then he bought me a little acoustic guitar, and I just started making up songs because I didn't want to, like, learn anything.
0: That's lovely. And again, that song you just played, Poor Madeline, has gotten a lot of buzz recently.
1: Yeah.
0: And for good reason. It's really catchy, and I think your lyrics are really, really beautiful, and I love that you pull in a character from a kid's book.
1: Yeah.
0: That's incredible. Can you talk to me a little bit about what that song means to you, how it came about?
1: I wrote it when I was 17 and at boarding high school. My parents had just split up, and that part didn't bother me, but I, like, was moving around a lot. Like, I didn't really, like, have kind of, like, a home base, and I felt like everything in my life was just kind of shifting, and I didn't feel, like, very grounded, and I was just mentally, like, not in a great spot. And I had all these, like, stomach problems, and I used to have this, like, crazy fear of appendicitis, and I always think of the Madeline books where she had appendicitis and, like, she was at boarding school. So I kind of thought of that character, and I kind of was a little bit mad at myself for being so unhappy because I was, you know, I was at this music boarding school and I was, like, trying to make things good happen in my life. And I don't know, I felt like I was being ungrateful, but I was also not happy. So it's almost a little bit like a sarcastic self-pity song where I used Madeline's name.
0: I think that's a great backstory to a song. Like, I don't know, it goes a lot more under the surface than I would have thought at first. Yeah, and then you just mentioned you went to boarding school, but before that, you are from outside of Philly?
1: Yeah, I'm from kind of like Havertown area in Pennsylvania.
0: Yeah. Did you grow up going to shows in Philly?
1: I actually didn't. What happened was I kind of fell into this scene in New Jersey and like the Maplewood, South Orange area. And I used to go up there like every weekend and play shows with my friends. Yeah, there wasn't really much of a scene in my neighborhood.
0: So you were playing shows in Jersey?
1: Yeah.
0: That's awesome.
1: Yeah.
0: Yeah. Do you think, like, playing those, like, I'm guessing indier venues, smaller bands, is that, like, kind of right in the ballpark?
1: Yeah.
0: Did that impact your sound?
1: Definitely. I feel like when I started gigging in Jersey, I had, like, never... I didn't know there was, like, much of a DIY scene in general. I didn't really know what was going on, and it was my first kind of introduction to playing live. Like, I'd been writing songs for a little bit, but I didn't really... It was the first time I, like, played with a band, and, like, I learned so much just, like, every single show I would go to. I kind of picked up mannerisms from, like, every band on, like, how they move on stage and, like, what works and what doesn't work, and I, like, learned how to strum a guitar better. I feel like that's one of the things I was like, oh, like, you don't just have to, like, be like 4/4, like right on the like eighth notes. I don't know, I just, it was cool to like have such a variety of bands.

0: like be included in like a huge scene of bands that were like just starting or had been playing for a while. It's just like very welcoming and like a really great space to be.
1: Yeah, that's really awesome. I love asking that question to musicians just because the DIY scene here in DC, I think, is lacking a little. I'm not a musician, but I would love to go to a basement show. So yeah. Trying to find a basement, but anywho, you're touring. You and your band just played a sold out show last night, opening for Sir Chloe at the Atlantis. How was it?
0: It was great. It's definitely a switch up from the basements and backyards I played in Jersey. Yeah. I really love doing it. I love playing shows. It's very gratifying to kind of like win people over that haven't heard the music before, and just to be on tour with such a great band. They're wonderful people, Sir Chloe, and I'm learning a lot, and I'm, you know, I hope that this is like what the rest of my life looks like. So very happy right now.
1: It's awesome. And you're playing another sold out set tonight at the Atlantis. What'd you think of that venue? It's like pretty new here in DC.
0: It's really nice. I think all of the staff there is like really attentive and like really invested in like how the artists are feeling and like what they need, and which is definitely not the case in a lot of venues. I really like the stage. I like the setup. It's just it's a really good vibe in there.
1: Yeah, it's like, fun fact, it's a like almost replica of the original 930 Club.
0: Yeah,
1: I'm sure they told you that.
0: My friend Jake, he grew up in DC, and he plays in this band called One Way Out. That's how I met Wyatt, through Citrus Maxima. But he used to tell me about the 930 Club all the time. So it was really cool to finally see it.
1: Sweet. And then you mentioned like you hope this is what the rest of your life looks like.
0: Yeah.
1: What's next for Daffo and for you?
0: Well, I dropped out of school, so I have to, you know, start cranking out the songs and making more music.
1: I'm excited to hear that.
0: Yeah.
1: You played that unreleased song earlier. Mm-hmm. That sounded awesome.
0: Thanks.
1: Thanks for sharing that with us.
0: Yeah.
1: I'm just excited to see what you have cooking.
0: Thanks so much. It's been really fun to be here and see what this is all about.
1: Yeah. Thanks so much for coming down to the station. We appreciate you. Yeah.
0: I appreciate you.
1: Thank you. Thanks to everybody who listened and tuned in. Again, this was Daffo live in studio here at WRGW District Radio. We're going to close out the hour with just some more of Daffo's tracks, unless you have a recommendation. Putting you on the spot again.
0: Maybe play, like, there's a song called Take It by Lily Seabird that I really like. I don't know if it's clean, though, so you'll have to find out.
1: I'll look it up, and if it is, we will listen to it together. If
0: awesome.
1: Not, we'll listen. It is clean. Let's go.
0: Awesome.
1: Okay. That was awesome. Okay. Thanks so much for listening. Keep tuning in to WRGW.

Breathe interlude, and Ian's going to come on and play their jams, and then they're going to head over to the Communiverse tonight and play a rockin' show with Witch House. They seem super stoked about it, which is really awesome. So this is Littlefoot from Boston, right? Cool. You guys are all good?

0: Cool. Thank you, guys.
1: Thanks for having us.
0: All right, live in studio, we have Ian from Boston here with Littlefoot. They're playing tonight at the Communiverse with Witch House, local band, and yeah, they're going to play some songs for us. Thanks, guys.
2: Thanks.

0: right, that was Ian. They killed it. Thank you, guys. They're playing. What? Oh, thank you. Well, thank you. I was like, what? they're playing tonight at the Communiverse. I don't know how you say it. They're playing. What's happening? I'm concerned. Anyway, they just played. They're great. They're smiling. Thanks, guys. All right. Bye.
1: So what did you do on your last show?
2: It was a lot of stream of consciousness.
1: Okay.
2: I wanted to create something that could play in the background because my show was 6 to 7 on Sundays. So my parents, it was called Sunday Supper, so my parents used to like eat dinner and listen to it.
1: That is, you know, so cute.
2: And I had friends who would sometimes tell me like, I love to listen to your show while I do my homework. So I'm always thinking about that cue. I'm always thinking about the way in which music is ordered.
1: Mm-hmm.
2: And my dad told me, he's like, you sound so different on air than you do in person. That's what I always thought of it as, like something, like an hour that would blend together, and it would be a microcosm. Okay. I know, I was sad to let it go, but...
1: No, but you're
2: like
1: busy.
2: I said, like,
1: you're
2: I wanted
1: busy.
2: To quit while I was ahead. Like, I didn't want to dread it at any point. And there's so many, like, new faces around here anyway that I was just like, give someone else my spot. Like, 6 to 7 on Sundays... highly coveted. I was like, someone else can have it. Like, it's time.
1: Did you have it the whole 4 years? Wow.
2: You know, Alyssa, the person who trained me, like, she put it the best way. She said, like, you get an hour to sit here and, like, relax and listen to music. For me, it was an hour to sit down and vibe.
1: Yeah. Like, and you needed that hour, yeah.
2: Yeah, we all do. We all need that. Mm-hmm. I feel like radio, it really made me realize just, like, the beauty of being myself.
1: Mm-hmm.
2: I think being able to interact with other people, I spent a lot of time in high school, like, waiting to join college radio. So I think, like, once I did and had that space to express myself, like, the way...

0: of the movies. It's called Y'all Ever Watch a Movie, and still is called Y'all Ever Watch a Movie. It's continued to this day. But yeah, so we talk about movies every week. We have a great time doing that show. It's Thursdays at 7, so tune in. But yeah, no, it's been really fun.
1: What made you want to like kind of take a larger leadership role within the station?
0: This was something that I just kind of got involved in. So my sophomore year, I was one of the operations directors with Deanna Reyes, who's currently our alumni director. At the end of that year, I decided to try and run for general manager. I thought it'd be a great opportunity to kind of step up and like try and change some things in the station, and you know, just really give folks like more of an opportunity to get involved and just like pursue different avenues that the station hadn't really gone down before. So that's kind of how we ended up here too, with the 24-hour broadcast stuff that was recommended to us by station folks. They thought it'd be cool to do a marathon broadcast, and you know, we kind of took that to heart, and I think it's been a really great way to give folks another avenue and like a better chance to get involved.
1: Was radio something that you had any previous involvement before you got here?
0: I didn't know anything about radio coming to college. I was in a band in high school. Like, I played the drums. I had no exposure to this stuff other than listening to, like, Michael Kay and, like, John Sterling, like, just Yankees announcers growing up, and just having all these crazy calls, and I was like, that's not a real job, you know? Like, you can't actually do that in life. Coming to GW, I was like, we have a radio station, that's cool. And it was something totally new, and something that I'd never tried before, and was so open to giving it a shot. I think it is really a great place, and it's, you know, kind of a secret spot, and, you know, we love it for that.
1: Hi, everyone. I am here with a special eBoard guest for radio. Why don't you introduce yourself?
2: Hi, my name is Jillian Chilingarian. I'm the operations director at WRGW. I'm a junior in the Elliott School, and I have a show currently called Off Screen. Yeah, we do, like, entertainment news. We discuss hard-hitting topics like nepotism in the industry, lack of female directors, celebrities that are advocating for politics, award shows, all that good stuff.
1: Cool. So it's like the entertainment side of it. How'd you get your start?
2: I started last year, the second semester of my sophomore year. I was just looking for like a club to join where I could be like creative and didn't have anything to do with international affairs. So I decided to join radio because I've always been into. I've listened to like talk radio since I was like young. So I came in and I interned for a music show, and I just thought it was like fun just to be in the station and just see like people my age creating and doing their own thing. And then that made me want to have my own show and also join eBoard to have more of a part in radio.
1: So why don't you describe a little bit of what the operations director does for the station?
2: So we handle all the technical things that people break. So like right now the CD player is broken. So if that happens, we get called. We also teach like the refreshers for people how to use the board. We host off hours on Sundays so people come in. We also like update like the microphones and all of that. And we decided to take on a larger role this year. Me and my co-ops director, Jess, so we've been doing the podcast, which has been really fun just to be a part of that and help with the development.
1: What's been some of your favorite or something like that kind of aspect of working with podcasts? Because this is something the station hasn't really done for a long time.
2: I think it's really cool because it's like we've been here for 90 years, you know, as this is the anniversary. And it's just like really cool to come up with a new format for storytelling and just allow people our age to like feel heard and have a platform and obstacles. So I think it's a great way to have students who have these amazing ideas to come in and us give them the resources and us as a team to work on how to make a sustainable program and provide good content and just learning as we're going. And it's been really fun just to, you know, have your name on something and just say I was a part of this and I helped bring this to life, and I'm just very passionate about storytelling and having other people's stories brought to life. So it's just been like a dream of mine.
1: That's great. In terms of your kind of interest connecting with the radio, just tell us a little bit about that.
2: I think it helped amplify it because when I started as an intern, I was working on a music show. And in that period, I was like, I want to do something with movies since I only talk about movies and stuff. So I like started my own blog to put up my reviews and just like learn how to do website design and like connecting with people and better my writing skills. And then when I was able to get my own show, just how to translate that into a radio show. And

0: work on my speaking skills. Sometimes they're like, I think it's good to be able to say something that, oh, more than like, oh, that was so cool, but just like how to elaborate that and have healthy conversations. And so especially this semester, really taking, I guess, my quote unquote brand to the next level with like, we just had me and my co-host, like literally we just found like a graphic designer. We're going to work on like more branding and like how to form our content better. So I think it's really helpful with like amplifying what I want to portray with like my own opinion and voice, and just like learning how to do that in a professional way at the station.
1: As a junior, you kind of you're moving towards the end of your college experience. How do you feel that radio has changed you from the beginning of your adventure towards the end here?
0: That's a really good question. I want to work at a talent agency. Like, I want to go work in podcasting for an agency and, like, put together projects like that. So I definitely think it's given me the experience that I would need if I were to have a job in that realm.
1: Yeah. Well, thanks so much for your time. Really appreciate it.
2: Welcome to WRGW here. My name is Raynell Cooper, and I'll be talking with Elena Moore from Tennis. They have their new album, Ritual and Repeat, that came out earlier this month on September 9th. They'll be here in D.C. on the Black Cat on September 25th, so be sure to check them out. Elena, how are you today?
3: Hey, I'm good. Thanks for having me.
2: Thanks. So yeah, you're joining us from somewhere in Missouri on your way to your first show in St. Louis. It's a big tour. You guys have 30 shows. Have you done a tour like that before, something like that big yet?
3: We have. This is becoming normal. Like, I'm a little more prepared for it this time around, but the easiest way to do it is to never think about what's happening tomorrow. Just do one day at a time. If I think 30 shows, it's too much. But if I think, you know, today we're playing a radio show in St. Louis, that's it. Like, I can handle that.
2: Yeah, just the day-to-day. That is awesome.
3: Exactly.
2: Yeah. So, you said you're sort of getting into the rhythm of it now. You're three albums and an EP in as a band, and really just a little over 3 years. First album came out in January of 2011. By sort of indie music standards, especially indie pop standards, it seems like that's kind of with a lot of very new artists coming. It's quite a longer run now. Do you have any advice for any bands that are just getting started as to what to do to get to where you guys are now?
3: Well, I think that the most important thing is to like what you're doing, but to maintain your own momentum. I think it's kind of hard. You feel a lot of pressure to deliver, because I think that the way we consume music now, I think people are being groomed to have really short attention spans. I feel like there used to be like so much buildup for an album to come out, like, you know, back in the good old days, and you would listen to that record for so long. And now I feel like we just like cruise through like consuming new music so quickly. And I do think that puts a lot of pressure on people who write music. So for us, the best thing is just to find a momentum, like a speed that works for us as far as writing and releasing, and then just stay, you know, commit to that schedule as long as it feels good. So that's meant, you know, this many records in this many years. This allowed us to stay active but kind of not go crazy.
2: Yeah, it's good that you've gotten in that rhythm, and this album is a little bit different. I think it's really hard to put exactly a finger on how it's different, but I feel like you guys have explored a few different genres, gone down different routes, especially instrumentally,
3: yeah,
2: didn't have it before.
3: Definitely. I think the biggest change is that Patrick and I wrote more separately from each other, so we were able to explore more and different musical ideas, because our taste has kind of, we still share a lot, but our taste has kind of grown apart as we've like explored writing together.
2: And yeah, it's interesting moving from the first album, which was very much it was sort of, from a genre perspective, very much a solid album, sort of kind of staying within one place.
3: Right. But it was like very in keeping with one idea, and that's all we were really trying to do. We were just really kind of just like pure fan perspective, wanting to recreate as much like Phil Spector wall of sound as possible. But I think like anyone, I mean, you kind of fall in love with a thing for a time, and it represents like a period of your life, and then you move past it. and we're definitely still always taken by like analog retro recording sounds, but we no longer listen exclusively to girl groups, for example. We've moved on quite a bit since then.
2: Right. Have you gotten any? Yeah, the last EP sort of started exploring some of that on Small Sound, and now this is sort of a big departure from that. Have you gotten any feedback from friends, from fans, from anyone like that about the change? What's that been like?
3: Well, the weirdest thing is that we'll listen to something that's really new for us, and that will inspire a change in some like choices that we make when we're writing. But I think when other people listen to it, they hear totally different things. And I'm always interested in the way that people make connections between changes in our writing and kind of guessing what we might be listening to, and it's never what we're actually listening to. Like, for example, a lot of people have been writing that they think Haim has influenced our new record because we went on tour together earlier this year, and while I am an insane fan of Haim and I love those girls tremendously, we were actually listening to, like, a lot of Shuggie Otis and like a lot of old soul, like funkadelic and stuff, and really not, definitely not channeling the same stuff as Haim was when we wrote this record. In the whole process of like consuming music and then writing your own, it comes out so different. It's always fascinating to me to hear what people think we were listening to.
2: Yeah, you mentioned some of the funk influences. I want to get into the song that I think caught my eye the most on the new album, which is "I'm Calling." It's a song. It has a very almost sort of 70s, 80s pop feel to it, especially just with the riff at the beginning. That basically, I don't know if you guys use actual phone recording with that, or is that a guitar right there at the beginning to sort of sound like.
3: Hook that you're hearing, for that little hook, that's actually just like a synthesizer. One of Pat Carney's many like old synths that he has in his studio. That song, that was like a very special thing. It started off, I wrote it on piano, meaning to write like, it was like a very singer-songwriter sounding Carole King piano ballad. And when we took it into the studio, we felt like we needed to update it a lot, but without losing that like 70s soul feeling. And so it ended up with this like 70s meets 80s arrangement. And I'm pretty proud that it went from having, I love the clarity of ideas in a song that was written like from a singer-songwriter's perspective, but I want it to sound more like a band wrote it at the end of the day. And I feel like Patrick Carney was really keen on doing that, and I think that song like went on like had the best evolution in the studio. I'm really happy with the way that it came out.
2: Yeah, you mentioned Patrick Carney. He produced the last album, Young and Old. Did he also, I guess, produce this one as well?
3: So we worked together on Young and Old, and we wanted to work together again, but our schedules were insane. So with Small Sound, we worked with some other people. We worked with, like, Richard Swift. We worked with Jim Eno. And a lot of those songs made their way onto our new record. So for Ritual and Repeat, we ended up working with three different producers, having three different studio sessions over the course of about 8 months, which was, like, the most unique experience that we've ever had for writing an album. Usually we write the whole thing intensively in 1 month, go into the studio with one person, and it's done in, like, 7 to 10 days. And this was, like, a much more drawn-out process with a lot of reflection, and I think it allowed for a lot of, like, uniqueness in the songwriting and in just actual recording.
2: Now, the other thing that struck me with the album is the cover art right here. It's tennis with in the script font at the very top, and then I believe that's you right on the cover there with the face completely whited out, almost as if someone went on Microsoft Paint and airbrushed white over the face,
3: or like that paint bucket dump.
2: Yeah, exactly, like that as well. What was the thinking behind that? What led to that?
3: Well, it's kind of a long story, but I have very reluctantly been featured on all of our artwork. At first, it was actually an accident, just for Cape Doria, press photo leaked, and someone announced it as our album cover, and we ended up just going with it. And so we ended up kind of turning it into more of a theme, but I never really wanted that to be the image that we presented, and I never really wanted that to be, like, the theme for all of our artwork. It's just kind of happened. So when we were working with our friend Mike, who designed the artwork for us, we had this photo, but it felt really, like, contrived. I mean, it was a beautiful image, but it felt like too much. So we thought it was kind of an interesting play on that classic, like, Donna Summer-looking album cover, to kind of just blot out the identity. Because in some ways, we're so used to seeing that, like, front woman looking beautiful and romantic on an album cover that it almost is meaningless. Like, it almost is faceless, even though you're looking at a face. So I thought it was interesting to just erase it, because that's what I would have chosen anyway. And I also think it was more interesting visually.
2: It is very interesting, and that's a good point. I feel like if it didn't have that, it would kind of blend in. It would be a little reminiscent of Vampire Weekend's second album cover or a lot of other album covers like that. So,
3: I mean, it's like the most done album cover of all time, basically, like just someone's headshot.
2: Right.
3: And, but there's something so engaging about seeing a human face that I think people tend to want. But yeah, I felt like it's so expected, and it felt somehow fresh to, like, ruin a beautiful thing, which is kind of what we like to do with our music. We like to take something beautiful and then make it ugly, a little bit, just a little ugly.
2: Interesting. That's an interesting way to put it. And I think it also fits in with a little of the sort of the dreaminess. You kind of get into a lot of more of the dream pop and the almost ghostliness in some of the songs on the album. So you've got, as I mentioned, a lot of live shows. You guys will be here in D.C. on the 25th playing the Black Cat. Nice little venue, pretty nice, pretty intimate as well. So,
3: yeah, it is. It's a good feeling in there.
2: What's it been like sort of preparing with this new music? And you know, will this live show look any different than any live show, tennis live show that our listeners have been to before?
3: Well, it's going to feel really different. Now that we have so much more material to pick from, I feel like our set is growing very diverse, but I think it's going to be pretty similar. I think at the end of the day, we really hate having our show feel very contrived. We'll try to plan, you know, changes or, I mean, I don't even know. I just, at the end of the day, for us, our only goal for tour is to just play our music live. You can kind of see us, like, hashing it out in reality, and we're always going to prefer that kind of low-key, unassuming performance, and it never feels like it's us if we try and turn it into more of a production. It's just not who we are. It's not the music that we write. So, yeah, you're going to just get, like, a true-to-form, like, old-fashioned rock and roll show.
2: That sounds like a ton of fun. Now, where does the name of this album come from, Ritual and Repeat? What does that come from?
3: We had a lot of trouble naming this record, but this title kept coming back to us. We struggled with a lot of writer's block when we were working on this, and this felt like the best way. We kind of used Ritual in our writing to kind of work through, kind of get out of our heads and turn it into more work, which is a weird way of approaching art. But it actually worked so much better for me to be a lot less precious and a lot less reflective, but just to be doing and working. And so repeating a ritual, kind of creating this own daily routine, is what allowed us to even make this record, and that's why we decided to call it that.
2: So just real quick, Elena, if you could, just... this is Elena from Tennis. 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
3: This is Elena from Tennis, and you're listening to WRGW.
2: Great. Thank you so much. And
3: thank you
2: so much. Once again, Tennis, their new album, Ritual and Repeat, just came out this month. They'll be playing at the Black Cat on September 25th. Be sure to check that out. Elena, thank you so much for joining us here on WRGW.
3: Thank you.
4: Okay, cool. So we are now live on the air with a few alumni of the station. I am the current general manager, Jordan Groby, and I'd like to introduce everyone. Why don't we let them introduce themselves? So let's go around the table.
5: Sure. Well, hi. I'm Tori Kerr. I just graduated in May, so I'm kind of like a poser alumni, I guess.
4: you still count.
5: Yeah, and while I was a station member, I was a DJ in the music department. I usually had like punk rock shows, and I served as music director for a year as well.
6: Hi, this is Ben Bloomfield, and I'm a graduate from 2011, and I had a show in the specialty department for 4 years. My longest running show was a thing called Sharks Are Crying, which was the name of my first mix bag tape that I made back in the day in elementary school, and it's a lyric that was taken from an actual terrible, wonderful but late Rolling Stones album called Voodoo Lounge, and played a lot of good tunes and had a lot of fun here for a couple years. Still live in the DC area, and it's wonderful to be back in the station.
7: My name is Jeremy Worthington. I graduated in 2010, and I co-hosted with Ben Sharks Are Crying.
4: Cool.
5: That's awesome.
4: Well, we're glad to have you guys back in the station.
5: Yep. You've also got a couple of Thursday night slot holders here.
4: Oh, really?
5: We all, like, had the same slot.
6: Yep.
5: Yeah.
4: Wow. Well, then. I can join you guys now. I have a talk show with the other Jordan on Thursday nights.
6: Oh, cool.
5: There you go.
6: Excellent.
5: Two Jordans, one show.
4: Yeah.
5: Yep.
4: As a follow-up to Two Gregs, One Show, the epic.
5: Mm-hmm.
6: So now that we're here, I've been pondering a question for the last couple of years because I was out of D.C. for a while, but I've moved back for 3 years now. And one of the things I've seen is that a lot of the bands that I really liked and the bands that I used to go see at 9:30 in Black Hat and Velvet Lounge and Rock and Roll Hotel are now playing at Meriwether Post and DAR, especially Meriwether Post. And I was trying to figure out, is the bands that I like have got more popular and are now playing bigger venues?
4: You just have great taste in music. Mm-hmm.
6: But I try to keep myself up to date.
5: Mm.
4: Yeah.
6: And I've seen that the bands that are playing at venues in the city aren't as good, honestly, real talk, as the bands that were playing a couple years ago.
5: Everybody says that, though. Everybody thinks that, when I was at the height of my music listenership, the bands were way better than they are now.
6: So you really think it's not the quality of the booking, it's really the bands that I like have just grown up as I have in their careers?
5: I guess it could be. I mean, I'm not that much younger than you guys. I'm 22. So I think just that small amount of time was enough, especially when you listen to music that is not classics, you know?
6: Sure.
5: When you're listening to new and alternative music, a 4-year gap can make a huge difference. So for me, maybe I'll feel the same way as you do in 4 years after this, but right now I live on U Street. I go to shows on U Street all the time, and for me, I can see pretty much everything that I want to see in the city. At Black Hat, DC9 is great, down 9th and U Street. 9:30 Club, yeah, but even stuff at the 9:30 Club is a little bit
6: overblown,
5: overhyped, a little mainstream, kind of.
6: Because you do see, big-name acts playing at the 9:30 Club and at Black Hat, right?
5: Oh, yeah.
6: Major label, Billboard hit groups.
5: Mm-hmm.
6: So I feel like it's not like the sort of more independent alternative bands have been displaced. It's that they're just not going to those venues anymore. So where would you say would be...
4: They get to DC9 and Rock and Roll Hotel more often than not.
5: Yeah, also the Black Cat backstage,
4: because
5: the Black Cat has two stages. It has
4: smaller.
5: That big main stage one. The backstage is definitely a better place to see the more up-and-coming, kind of younger, fresher
6: Sure,
5: acts.
6: Sure.
5: Definitely.
6: I also really like U Street Music Hall. I've been to a couple of really good gigs there.
4: And Will Eastman is an alumni of WRGW himself.
6: No way.
5: Yes, he graduated from GW in, 2003 maybe? 2002. And he was promotions director while he was here.
6: Mm-hmm.
4: Yeah.
5: For everybody who doesn't know, Will Eastman is kind of a local celebrity. He co-owns, U Street Music Hall and also produces music. I think Bliss Pop is the name of his little, not label. Is it a label?
6: Production.
4: I think it's
5: production.
4: A sub-production.
5: Yeah.
6: Enclave.
4: I mean, Lil Tom might know a little bit more about it. She just walked in. She's interviewed Will Eastman on her show at some point.
5: Let's remember that.
6: After the break, she should come on in.
5: Yeah, we'll get some fresh blood.
4: We should add some more alumni in there, too.
6: Please.
5: That is true,
4: we got two open mics.
5: Yeah, we need to get people who didn't do music, maybe, and see how our
4: get some, like, interesting
6: That's a good point.
4: Sports and talk.
5: Yeah.
4: News, even.
6: Mm-hmm. Cool, so just to recap, this is WRGW coming live with it's the 85th anniversary of the station.
4: Yeah.
6: That's some nice heritage right there. We've been around for just a little bit less long than the university. I can't think of another organization that's been around for 85 years.
4: I can't either.
6: Some serious
4: pedigree. Proud to be here today.
7: Mm-hmm.
5: Yeah.
4: Going strong.
5: GW seems to be pretty proud of us, too. Only because it's the 85th anniversary. All of a sudden, the administration is like, oh, wow.
6: So how does GW show the love? Like, what are you talking about?
4: Well, they gave us a lot of love 2 years ago when we won Student Org of the Year.
6: Mm-hmm. Really?
7: Oh, yeah. Wow.
6: Oh,
4: that was really exciting for us.
6: Something.
4: And then we were nominated again last year, but we didn't win because they can't just give it to it twice in a row. You know, they can't do that, even if we're deserving of it, which, of course, we are.
5: Yeah.
7: Yes.
5: So that was nice, a little recognition.
4: Yeah.
5: Yeah.
6: What'd you guys do to win Student Org of the Year?
5: I think one of our, like, internal station members, to, like, nominate your student organization, you just had to basically write, like, an essay or some kind of online form explaining why you think that the student organization...
4: And writing an additional essay is probably enough to dissuade most students.
6: Yeah, I was
5: exactly.
6: Say, and that's very
5: so
6: on radio.
5: So basically, anybody willing to do it.
6: Like work? no.
5: And I think it was, at the time, which you guys may have had some crossover with Paula Mejia.
6: I don't think so.
7: I don't recognize
5: Maybe
7: that
5: Maybe she was awesome. She was... What did she do? She was definitely music director for a time. She was general manager. That was after you guys. But maybe, like, when you were moving on, she was just coming in because she was 2 years older than me. Anyway, so I guess she was general manager at the time, and she wrote whatever kind of nomination for us. And I guess they thought that... She's also, like, an English major and a fantastic writer. So she must have written a very persuasive essay. So that was really nice. There wasn't, like, a money prize.
6: So it's
5: kind of
6: happened.
5: It just
6: kind
5: of happened.
6: That's nice.
5: And then we got to have a little party afterwards, and it was cool. Even though, you know, it doesn't mean really much.
6: Oh,
5: it meant
6: sure.
5: a lot to us.
6: Just ask anyone who didn't win it, right?
5: Yeah, exactly.
6: Well, congratulations, WRGW. That's a big deal. That's fantastic. Definitely.
7: There are a lot of student orgs out there.
6: There are.
7: There's a lot of competition.
6: A lot of big ones, too. People take student organizations very seriously at GW.
5: They do.
6: So it's nice to see that there's some recognition.
5: We're also one of the largest student organizations on campus.
6: Really?
5: Which I think is a strong point.
4: Yeah, the WRGW community is about 250 strong.
6: No way.
4: We got about 95 new interns. New freshman interns generally.
6: A year?
4: Fall. Yeah, that's in the fall.
6: Like to the first meeting for the pizza.
4: Yeah.
6: Like, how many come to the
4: second?
6: These
4: are like people that sign up and like want to be placed on shows.
6: No way. Yeah. 95.
5: We've grown a lot in 3 years.
7: Yeah, I don't think there were that many when we were there.
6: No, there was max 12. You know, it was a pretty sparse crowd. Mm-hmm. But I think a lot of that was like, it'd be great to get some sports and news people here because I was in specialty.
5: Which
6: is all
5: specialty
6: well.
5: Music.
6: Cool
5: for
6: kids.
5: For those of you listening who do not know, a specialty just means that you had a music show that didn't necessarily fall into any kind of predetermined genre category. So you didn't have a jazz show, you didn't have a hip hop show. You kind of just wanted to play whatever you wanted.
6: Yeah, because labels are lame.
5: Lame, bro.
6: Lame. Super lame.
5: It's not what college radio is about, man.
6: Independent till I die. So, I have a question. Do you guys feel like do you feel that WRGW is plugged into the local music community here? Do you feel like you're meeting new artists and whatnot?
5: Yeah. Groby, why don't you take that one?
4: We actually have a lot of thanks to Tori to do for that. We expanded a lot last year, our influence in the music community here in D.C., and I'm really proud to say that, like, we're now a member of the community. Like, they accept us and they welcome us, and they like having us around. They invite us to shows. You know, they hug us when they see us.
5: Yeah. And we've hosted, like, a couple of local acts in recent shows and events and stuff, too, which was great, which I don't think was happening, at least from my perspective, was not happening, you know, around, like, 2010, 11, like, when I came in.
6: Can you give an example of that?
5: Well, for instance, I don't know if you guys, did you do a spring concert?
6: There was a spring concert.
5: There was a spring concert. So
6: I'm not affiliated with WRGW whatsoever. I would never ever associate this organization's name to anything like.
4: So you're talking the standard GW concert then?
5: I'm talking about like a station.
4: This is like WRGW produced our own concert.
6: No way! Who played? What happened with that?
4: So we've had our WRGW spring concert since 3 years ago.
5: Mm-hmm.
4: Was the first one Reptar?
5: Mm-hmm.
4: Was there one before that? I don't remember.
5: I mean, these guys would know because that was the year before me.
4: Yeah.
5: And if
6: That does not sound familiar.
5: No.
4: Okay, then I guess Reptar was the first one, and that was at Sixth and I Synagogue.
6: Okay.
5: And we had, at that time, we had a local band open for the main band, which was like a national touring act.
4: Right.
6: Cool.
5: And then after that, we had...
4: So that was the co-sponsored one with... We had W...
5: No, the second one.
4: Yeah.
5: Was that.
4: Yeah.
5: Mm-hmm.
4: The second one, that was us in Maryland, right? WMUC?
5: It was all of them. So that was, whatever, 2012, I guess. 2013, we teamed up with a bunch of other local college radio stations. So University of Maryland, Georgetown, us, and American kind of put all of our funds together to buy a more, well-known, I guess, headlining act.
4: And so we had Deer Hunter for that one.
6: Oh, no way.
5: Mm-hmm.
4: And NPR, like, partially covered that, which was really cool. Like, Bob Boylan went and was, like, excited about it.
6: Partial coverage from NPR, wow.
4: Yeah.
6: That's a good
4: It was a very interesting concert because, like, Deer Hunter is not a band you would experience in a synagogue.
5: Mm-hmm.
6: I mean, that Sixth and I is a very unique
5: place.
4: It is.
6: Place.
4: It is.
6: And
4: it's a nice venue.
5: Mm-hmm.
4: Yeah.
5: Yep. And then this recent year, which is the show that I booked, we had a GW band open. They were like a psych rock band.
4: Sun Cycle.
5: Good following band. Them, we had a local band who's actually getting really popular right now. Their recent single was just premiered on Stereo Gum.
6: Who's that?
5: Paper House. They're excellent. And
4: They played the Kennedy Center Millennium Stage last night.
5: They did.
6: Really? Oh, fantastic.
5: Yeah. And they have like a DIY house that like puts on shows in Petworth.
6: Mm-hmm.
5: That is also called the Paper House. But the band is also called Paper House. So we had a GW band, a local band, and then our headliner was a band called River City Extension from New Jersey.
6: Okay.
5: So, that was just one example.
4: Good folk rock.
5: Yeah, folk rock. So that was an example of how instead of just booking national touring acts, we used our own resources and booked some more local talent, which had not happened at the previous year.
4: Mm-hmm. And then one of the last things that Tori did when she was with us is she got us involved in a lot show. So Paper House is involved in this organization, DCDIT.
6: Mm-hmm.
5: Which is like do it together instead
4: of
5: do it yourself, DIY.
6: That's not very punk.
5: together, man.
6: That's like practically fascist. I'm not gonna lie.
5: It's some kind of difference in attitude. I don't really get it.
6: No, I'm joking. That's a new term for me. So
4: yeah. Mm-hmm. But so they're a really cool org that puts on shows basically wherever they can find a space.
5: Mm-hmm.
6: Okay.
4: And so they generally try to find these open lots that are available.
5: Mm-hmm.
4: And then they bring in
5: all local acts.
4: Yeah, all local acts, and they bring in 3 or 4 like local vendors to like sell food and drinks and t-shirts, whatnot. And it's a really cool kind of like community event. That's, I mean, it's really like indie because you're literally in a lot.
6: Yeah.
5: Yeah.
6: That's pretty chill. It sounds
5: drinking like microbrew beer.
4: Yeah,
6: yeah,
4: exactly.
6: That sounds fantastic. Are there food trucks?
5: I think at our event we didn't have a food truck.
4: Well,
6: microbrew,
4: tables,
6: triple hops.
4: It might have been like a food truck that had a table.
6: Oh wow,
5: yeah.
6: That's very fancy.
4: Yeah.
7: And so, how often is this? How often does this take place?
4: So they do those shows probably once a month or so.
5: But only during the summer.
4: Yeah.
5: I think that series
4: primarily
5: only exists during the summer.
6: Mm-hmm.
5: So I think their last iteration of that series is coming up maybe like this coming week, actually.
4: Yeah, it's soon.
5: Look up DCDIT on Facebook.
4: Yeah.
5: Or kind of search around DCDIT, the lot. I think the place that they've been using is this lot in, I guess, Noma somewhere called it's near Atlantic Plumbing, which is like literally a plumbing company, but they have a like open lot available.
7: That's near the Union Market?
5: Exactly. That's exactly where it is.
4: Ours was near Union Kitchen.
5: Mm-hmm.
4: And that was the last show that they ever held there, which was kind of cool.
5: Mm-hmm.
4: So we helped them co-sponsor that event. We helped them book it, which was really cool. We marketed with them.
5: Mm-hmm.
4: That was a great show.
6: And have local organizations been pretty receptive to your sort of like cooperation with them?
4: Yeah, they seem to really appreciate us and they like working with us.
5: And college radio is cool, man.
4: Yeah.
5: Like, people think that we're so cool. They're like, whoa, college radio wants to get involved? Awesome.
6: We still exist?
5: Yeah.
6: Still there?
5: Yeah.
4: It's a thing.
5: Yeah.
7: In the era of podcasts and that type of thing, streaming.
5: Now, I would like to know...
4: In the era of Clear Channel.
5: So you got... Yeah. So neither one of you necessarily are, like, work in radio, but do you still... Do you miss it? Do you do podcasts or anything like that?
6: So that's a good question.
7: I've thought about doing a podcast, but I've never gotten around to it.
6: I curate Spotify playlists, as stupid as that sounds, but I feel like that's the contemporary version of mixed bag CDs and tapes.
5: Mm-hmm.
6: But it's very different from having a show or making mixed bag collections because it's not constrained by time the way those formats are.
5: Mm-hmm.
6: So I don't think it's quite as difficult, and I miss like being able to curate music. And I think like one of the big differences between the contemporary era of infinite accessibility to all music and prior eras is that time is no longer precious and you no longer have to like gather a collection of stuff that's good.
5: Mm-hmm.
6: You know, you have whatever you want whenever you want.
5: Mm-hmm.
6: And that's sort of so we've got some new guests joining us here. Just get my seat. Once again, this is WRGW coming to you live. This is the 85th anniversary of our wonderful organization.
4: Yeah.
5: So we're having a little shindig in parallel with alumni weekend. So everybody, most people talking here are all alumni's, and we've got our current general manager producing from the booth.
4: Yeah, so we're excited to have everyone here.
6: Do you guys want to introduce yourself?
8: No.
6: Not the slightest.
8: I'm Jared Peterson.
9: I could introduce you. You could introduce me.
8: Okay, sure, yeah.
9: Jared Brooks Peterson, class of 1994, English major, WRGW legend, co-host of The Deal for many years, and very, very handsome, very well-read, beautiful man.
6: Handsome, well-read, interesting, innovative.
9: Great beard. I'd say one of the better beards on radio.
8: The better beard, yeah. I have a beard for radio.
9: He does have a great face for radio.
8: Speaking of great face for radio, we have Mark Eisenberg over here to my right, class of 1994. American Studies, I want to say. Major.
9: Correct, true.
8: Studied all aspects of America, but especially the druggier ones, if I'm the ones with the loopiest ones.
6: The good ones.
8: The good ones.
6: The
8: good years.
6: The good years.
8: Yeah, absolutely. Yeah. There were a few he left out there. Also, WRGW legend, an amazing DJ, an amazing musical mind.
9: Go on.
8: And I will add the person who brought me into WRGW, Mark, sought out, I feel like almost, we were roommates freshman year.
6: Okay.
8: And Mark
9: sought
8: out.
9: We've known each other since 1866.
6: That's a really long time ago.
8: That
6: wow.
8: was a druggy year.
6: Wow. 1866. That pre-Gilded Age, pre-1890s, that was.
8: Reconstruction.
6: That was great.
8: Yeah,
6: Reconstruction.
8: Was just,
9: wild.
6: Great time. Western expansion. Yeah.
4: It's a little hazy.
6: Boy, I don't even remember those years. Yeah. Caught up in the wagon wheel dust.
8: Yeah, so Mark, I mean, I want to make sure that I say this, that I Mark sought out, I feel, almost immediately WRGW, the radio world, and because he wanted to be involved in music and loved music, and did a show, like I said, like the first couple of weeks, right?
9: Yeah, Friday morning was, I split a two-hour slot. We were freshmen, we were lucky to get a two-hour slot. Tina Patel and Jay Moskowitz had from 9 to 10, and I had from 10 to 11, and we were excited. I mention that only because all three of us have made a living in music. Tina works on campus.
5: I was just going to say, she works in the library.
9: Yeah, she works at Gilman, and she's been in a ton of great punk bands, or I should just say bands.
8: She currently is, and I wouldn't call them punk, but she...
9: Yeah, no, she's fantastic. But, the radio station then, and I imagine now, attracted all kinds of brilliant, interesting, talented folks, and
4: eclectic.
9: Folks like Jared and I.
5: Mm-hmm.
9: Not as brilliant or talented. Or anyway.
6: Somebody's got to play it. Yeah.
9: So you guys have kept this dump alive. It looks fantastic. Well done.
8: It really does.
4: Yeah, we're
9: I don't care what anyone says. I think Jordan and Maddie are doing a great job. Very impressive.
4: Thank you, Mark.
5: Mm-hmm.
6: No, it truly does look lovely.
4: Yeah.
6: We were talking just before now about how WRGW has become...
10: very involved in the current music environment in DC and getting involved in that scene more proactively. Mm-hmm. I'd be really interested to hear about sort of how WRGW facilitates music creation and sort of the creative scene on campus, mm-hmm. and what it was like for you guys, and how, mm-hmm. if you were involved in sort of musical endeavors on campus at your, when you guys were on the show, mm-hmm. or on the air.
8: On the air.
9: Jared, how about all of your musical experiences on air and off?
8: On air and off. I offered unbidden the fact that I was in the GW Troubadours.
10: Oh, fantastic. 4 years. Okay.
8: I was a lifer. Mm-hmm. That was my big activity, my big time suck. And I enjoyed it a lot. I don't think that these two worlds ever crossed paths, to be honest. I don't.
9: Which is a shame.
8: Absolutely, yeah. Because if there's anything people like more than a cappella, it's
9: a cappella on the radio, where you can't even see the cumberbunds.
10: Exactly. Studio a cappella is much better than live a cappella. All the production effects,
8: the production values, and absolutely.
4: We've had some of them in station.
8: The jazz hands really just fly through the airwaves.
9: And the groupies. I mean, there were a lot of wild, heady times.
8: Yeah.
9: With the troubadours back then.
8: The groupie.
9: Fair enough.
8: We shared. The engineering department, as I recall.
10: That's a multi-talented groupie right there. It's
8: a wide
10: variety of interests.
8: Had to be. I was about to say she. It could have been a he. Could have been, we don't want to do that anymore.
9: That's right. As long as they're comfortable with themselves.
8: Exactly.
10: Well, not if they're at the engineering department, because that's, nobody's comfortable at all, period.
8: No,
10: that's the point, right?
9: Nobody, I think the radio station then did a good job, and I bet it does a good job now, would be my guess. In the early 90s, the, for lack of a better phrase, college radio or alternative music or indie music was starting to grow. Mm-hmm. So when we started school, Kurt Cobain was just sitting on a corner in Olympia, Washington, in front of the supermarket. That wasn't a popular... Mm-hmm. Having independent music had not reached the mainstream. So CMJ, College Music Journal... Mm-hmm. And even a tiny quote-unquote station like ours that was just AM carrier current, we reported to CMJ, so we made a tiny bit of a difference along with every other tiny radio station, mm-hmm. and we played what we wanted to hear. And I think in that way, GW did make a contribution. I mean, the radio station did make a contribution into music that was happening... happening on campus. Mm-hmm. Folks were passionate about fill in the blank band that nobody had ever heard of, then someone would reach out and try to, when they came through town, get them to come and do an in studio or go out, and didn't happen as often, and tape an interview. We had relationships with the 930 Club when it was still at 930 F Street. Okay. And gave away tickets to every one of their shows. We also had not as good a relationship, but with the Bayou, which mm-hmm. doesn't exist anymore. It's where the Georgetown Movie Theater is, and there were, it was a venue similar to the 930 Club in size and scope, but the bands were a little bit more mainstream rock.
5: Not to be confused with the current Bayou on Pennsylvania Avenue.
9: No, right, that's a restaurant that has a little bit, very different type of thing.
5: Yeah, the only live music you get there is a white Ford Bronco.
9: Right.
5: Every Friday.
9: I think, if I'm not mistaken, I may be mistaken, I think that Dire Straits, their first gig in the United States was at the Bayou, I think.
4: With Mark Knopfler, or?
9: Yeah, with the Knopfler Brothers. And I think U2's, one of their very first gigs was also at the Bayou. It is a great place.
4: Wow.
9: Even though GW didn't necessarily birth any super successful great bands, I think that the radio station helped regional and national, and maybe in some instances international bands, find a foothold on campus. Mm-hmm. That's my recollection. That's my whitewashing of history.
5: I also just want to mention that this ties in perfectly with that. I recently came in contact with Aaron Leetko, who is the PR guy at Discord Records. Comes to find out, he's a GW alum too, graduated in 2003, mm-hmm. and so he is also, in addition to all of his work with Discord, he also is a DJ and has also been in bands, more kind of experimental music. And I recently found out and wanted to just chat with him and kind of get his perspective on, you know, what was it like when you were here? And he was never involved with the radio station, but I still wanted, you know, if you were into music, you knew the people in the radio station, mm-hmm. so it worked out. So I recently chatted with him to kind of hear his perspective, and it was so insightful and so funny that just hearing, I think, there, from my perspective, it seems like there used to be more freedom on campus for students who were interested in music to curate, like, live events. And so he used to tell me about shows, and again, this is, like, 2000, I guess, shows in, like the Mitchell Theater, Mitchell Hall, yeah. used to have, like, a theater in the basement.
10: Yeah.
5: They shut it down 2 years ago.
10: Oh, no.
4: Yeah,
5: and
4: we
5: that
4: don't
5: was,
4: have anything
10: that's
4: like
10: a great
4: that
10: space.
5: And that was the
4: we're
5: only
4: trying to
5: space.
4: Do shows on campus, but we don't know where to do them.
5: The only...
10: The listener's too big.
4: Yeah.
5: yeah.
4: Well, we've got one planned yeah. for the Continental Ballroom on October 17th.
10: Okay. That's still that's
4: a
10: pretty space, though.
4: So we'll be working on that one.
8: The downstage listener...
5: The
8: any
5: black
8: access
5: box.
8: To that, the black box, yeah.
4: It's pretty much reserved for theater only.
8: We did a lot of student theater there. That was
4: yeah.
8: like the big student theater spot.
5: It still is.
8: I imagine so,
5: mm-hmm.
8: right.
5: Yep.
8: There were things.
4: I mean,
10: there were things.
8: There were things, places.
4: We had the
8: Hippodrome
4: for the longest
8: that's
4: time.
8: Solid,
4: the
8: Hippodrome
4: radio. Got closed down, too.
8: There were, I mean, I think of Mitch Traeger playing.
9: Yeah, I mean, there was
8: like
9: George's
8: some,
9: on the fifth floor of this building. Mm-hmm.
8: Right.
9: But there were lots of other... As there are now lots of venues nearby. I mean, we're in the middle of the city.
8: Right.
9: I mean,
10: mm-hmm.
9: So.
5: Well, and that's what has had to happen is that now when GW students, you know, whether. I'm just talking, I guess, from the radio perspective. When we do want to do that, we are now forced to go off campus. I don't want to say forced because it always ends up well. So now we have partnerships with Six and I Synagogue, and we've hosted our.
9: That's great.
5: Concerts
8: that
5: now
8: great.
5: In their downstairs,
4: yeah.
5: like the smaller space,
9: mm-hmm.
5: which I think has, it's like 350 capacity down there. So
9: sure.
5: we've had shows there for the past 3 years. They really like us. They think it's fun.
4: Mm-hmm.
5: And we, similar to what you're saying, we still have a lot of connections with the 930 Club, and we give away tickets. And
9: that's great.
5: We cover
4: yeah.
5: shows there.
4: Same with Rock and Roll
9: so,
4: Hotel.
9: So,
5: mm-hmm.
9: Jared, what are some of your strongest, fondest, best memories of WRGW?
8: I was just.
9: We'll just take over from these folks.
8: Yeah,
9: we'll just push them out of the way.
8: Yeah, sounds good.
9: Do you have any? It's okay
8: do
9: if
8: I
9: you
8: have
9: don't.
8: Any good,
9: it, you can talk to us. It's all right.
10: It's a free space where we're all friends.
8: It's a free. It's
10: yeah.
8: an
5: it's
8: open
5: a
8: space.
5: Zone.
8: It's a safe
10: yeah,
8: zone.
10: Just let
8: for
10: it
8: me?
10: Out. Yeah.
8: Okay. Well, I remember the carts that we used
9: oh,
8: to play,
9: yeah,
8: the
9: yeah.
8: PSAs that we used to play,
9: mm-hmm.
8: and they're some really fun
9: you
8: ones.
9: You
8: want to
9: explain what a card is for
8: yeah,
9: those who grew
8: card
9: up with internet technology?
8: Yeah, a card is short for cartridge. It's a plastic device box about the size of two iPhones put on top of one another, for those of you
10: now,
8: who...
10: Now, is this an iPhone 5 or 5?
8: Oh, you know what?
10: Like,
8: now that
10: six.
8: We have an,
10: yeah, what kind
8: I,
10: of
8: know, now that we have an iPhone 6 or yeah. an iPhone 6 Plus, I'm going to say maybe two of the iPhone 6 Pluses put
10: okay.
8: on top of one another.
10: I think I can possibly imagine what this thing device
8: but
10: looks like.
8: But with a tiny pterodactyl inside, it's turning a little wheel.
10: Okay, yeah.
8: Yep. There's a Flintstones reference.
9: You know what an 8-track looks like?
10: Yeah.
8: Yeah. It looks like that.
9: Same technology.
8: Yeah, it's basically same technology. So it's a cartridge. It runs on a complete loop, basically.
9: Mm-hmm.
8: So you pop one in, and that was how we ran PSAs. And, you know, whatever.
9: And station
8: else,
9: IDs.
8: Station
9: drop
8: IDs
9: ins.
8: And everything. Yeah, you know, drop-ins. Anything else that we needed to do. So one of the ones that I remember. And I remember there being cards for public service announcements that we would announce over the air as well. It was like a little recipe box with...
9: oh, right. The 3x5 index
8: cards. 3x5 index cards
9: right.
8: were just, you know, these people want their thing. And I can't say that I ever paid attention... If I was ever told which ones I had to do in what order, I don't think I ever paid attention
9: No,
8: to
9: we
8: it.
9: Did some.
8: We were good about
9: there
8: it, about reading
9: that,
8: them,
9: like,
8: but I don't
9: if there was our friend's stuff or things that we... deemed to be worthy, we
8: sure.
9: would announce stuff.
8: Yeah,
9: I
8: no,
9: remember.
8: We would definitely do it, but I don't remember following any sort of like program with it.
9: Yeah,
8: it's
9: yeah.
8: just let's see what's
9: fair
8: good,
9: enough,
8: let's
9: fair
8: see
9: enough.
8: What's kind of fun,
9: yep.
8: let's see what's coming up.
10: So, how did you guys organize your playlists? Were like, you write them out on a.
9: Go ahead.
8: Well,
9: I remember. I don't know
10: went,
9: if you
10: yeah.
9: have a memory of it.
8: Well,
9: that.
8: And they may differ a little bit, but I remember, in fact, I still have several sheets with playlists written out, or rather with segments. I broke the show.
10: Okay.
8: I don't remember always sharing that with Mark, but I would show you, and sometimes it was just on a you know on a piece of paper, loose leaf paper or whatever. But then after a while, I think I actually made a little sheet, and you know with just the breaks and just by 15 minutes, just to sort of figure out what
10: mm-hmm.
8: was going to be happening, and you know especially if we intended to have a guest, you know, try to work out when
9: right.
8: that would happen and everything. But mainly I would just write down songs, like for segments that I was put in charge of, like portions of the program where I was going to be choosing. I would just put down a bunch of songs and then rearrange them, not unlike making a set list, and then just try to follow that.
9: And the music directors encourage, so if your show was like mostly an alternative show or mostly a hip-hop show, etc., you'd be encouraged to play whatever it was, two or three songs per hour from what they deemed as rotation or heavy rotation.
5: Yeah, the charts.
10: Yeah, so evidently this was a practice that was just given up 2 years ago. You guys were talking about that earlier.
5: Just this year. They are now optional.
8: So in favor
9: not everyone,
8: of
9: them, not everyone would do it, but you were supposed to. You were encouraged, like if you had it would be what we were reporting to CMJ or what CMJ was encouraging. I don't have headphones on. Is Jordan telling us I should show
10: up? Oh, yeah, we're just getting coming up on break to cut some
9: Sorry.
10: Cake. Not at all.
5: Cake break.
10: Yeah, so this is WRGW coming to you guys live. This is Alumni Weekend, 85th anniversary special. So we're going to cut some cake and be right back.
4: Cake.
10: Thanks, guys.
9: Thanks for having us.
8: Happy anniversary.
11: Welcome to the popular thing here on WRGW District Radio. I'm here with Paper White, Katie Marshall, and Ben Marshall. How are you guys doing?
12: Good, thanks. How are you?
11: Yeah, I'm doing great. So you guys are Brooklyn-based, and you're brother and sister. So how did you guys start playing together? I mean, you guys have known each other for a little while here. What made you decide to start making music together?
12: Well, Ben's a couple years older than I am, and we've both been involved in music forever, but I kind of always looked up to him and our other brother, Sam, for musical inspiration. So when I was younger, I was kind of always asking Ben to drum on some of the songs I was writing or help produce, and then as we got older, our styles kind of merged together and it made more sense, and then Paperwhite formed.
13: Yeah, it sort of started, Katie was writing these songs in high school just on a keyboard and with Logic 7 or something, whatever it was at the time. And she came up with these really cool kind of like postal service sort of ideas. And we never really worked on anything like that for a while until this past year when I thought maybe we should try to go back to that, try to find that sort of electronic meets a more sort of songwriter top line. And that's how it came together.
11: Yeah, it's interesting you bring that up. The music does walk that line between kind of big sort of synth pop, but also still with some of that little more intimate feeling, when especially into the verses with sort of sweeping into the big hooks there. So how does that work in sort of a live performance where you have to balance those two sort of musical persona, if you will?
13: Well, we're still figuring it out. Every show we do is slightly different. We're working with a lot of like electronic instruments and backing tracks and things like that, but trying to get the most as we can out of the track to make it feel live, and getting KD like the right vocal effects pedal that works with her dynamic range that she has. So it's definitely evolving, but it seems like every show we do it a little bit better.
12: Just going to say that, yeah, it's just important to us, lyrically, just to make sure that we get, a certain emotion across live. So we're trying to put together the perfect, setup to kind of get the electronic side and the more musical, emotional side together.
11: Yeah, and you guys, as you said, so you started making music together as a group this year, and you've already got some shows with Betty Who, the Australian pop singer, who's really, I'm sort of surprised she's not even more popular as she is in the United States yet. But
13: right,
12: yeah.
11: You guys played played one show so far with her, right? Or
12: mm-hmm.
13: Yep.
11: How what was that like? To play in a big stage?
13: It was in Connecticut actually, and it's at this kind of small place called The Space, which I've heard from the locals is kind of like it was the place where everybody in high school would go and play with their alt rock band. So it, was kind of a funny vibe, but just tons of really cool people came out to the show, like very like pop loving fans of Betty's, and and it was a really fun show. I think Betty Who was testing out some new material on them, so it was sort of an experimental show for everybody, but it was really cool. It was really awesome.
11: Yeah, Betty Who will be coming down to the D.C. area. I think she's playing here next week. When you're starting out, how do you sort of try to make your name in the music scene? We've got a lot of pop bands, especially in the New York area. What do you try to do to set yourself apart and make a name for yourself in the pop scene?
12: Well, I think the biggest thing that we focus on is, first and foremost, writing a good song. And this isn't a bad thing, but a lot of times bands are really focused on just production and making it danceable, and that's great. But we really try and focus on, you know, classic songwriting, getting a vibe across, getting a message, and then everything else kind of follows after that. And I think that can kind of help set us apart a little bit.
13: Yeah, I think it has to start with the music. And more importantly than that, even, or I guess the songwriting is the music, but, you know, start with the songwriting, and then you can sort of wrap it in whatever aesthetic shell that you want to. For us, we happen to be doing this synth pop thing right now, but who knows, a couple of years from now, we might change that slightly. And then that kind of mentality, I think, just stems even further past the music, like how we decide to release our music, what blogs we try to get to post for us, and just do it, just trying to do everything the right way, or the way that we, you know, imagine things happening, especially because we're independent and have that control to do that, so.
11: Yeah, you mentioned sort of the independence to be able to work like that, and I think that in this sort of the internet age and the information age, at least, it's a lot easier to be able to do that. You've got three songs out so far. Your most recent one, "Take Me Back," is quite the track there. What are your plans sort of in the near term in terms of, are you guys going to be making music, or are you going to try to get out, do more shows, or just a little bit of both here and there?
13: A little bit of both. We have a couple new songs that we're going to be releasing before the end of the year. And then, other than that, we've just been writing like crazy in the hopes that we can come up with another larger chunk of songs that we could maybe, you know, put towards the full length next year, or at the very least an EP.
11: So, now, if there's any artist, people often say living or dead, but I think it's more interesting to sort of to couch it in reality a little bit. Of all of the artists currently active, who would you love right now to get a call from saying, we want you guys to play with us or open for us or something like that?
12: Ooh, good question.
13: Yeah, I don't know. I mean, well, you know, Betty Who, they've been friends of ours, or Katie's known them for years. They went to the same school together. So that's certainly like an honor and a really fun band to get to play a few shows
12: with. Yeah, absolutely. We're really excited for them. They're, like you said, you know, you're surprised Betty Who isn't bigger than she is, and we think she will be. So we're definitely thrilled to be a part of that.
11: Go ahead, sorry.
13: Oh, I don't know. Besides that, I'm just trying to think of some of the bands that we like. I mean, we love all the Brood stuff, love the Churches stuff. I mean, there's so many bands that could call and we'd be super psyched to get to play a show with or collaborate with or whatever.
11: Yeah, there's a lot of great music, a lot of great bands, especially that kind of fit in with a lot of that same vibe. Are there any sort of interesting places that you guys are sort of try to draw inspiration from? I know a lot of bands, they pull from different types of art or completely different genres of music than what they play. Is there anything sort of unique where you try to draw inspiration from?
12: Well, I know our music or this genre has definitely been compared to the 80s, but and I think Ben can draw some inspiration from there, but I know that

0: decided that we were going to try this electronic aesthetic. And I'm not necessarily like a huge fan of the 80s. That's not that I'm not. But it was more like we looked at the music, at the electronic music that was happening then, and there was an organic quality to it. And that seemed to match, like we were talking about before, Katie's more like singer-songwriter kind of background. That sort of organic electronic sound seemed to match her aesthetic better. But now we're kind of like, we're pushing it a little, we're always pushing it to be a little bit more modern, but finding that same balance. So we're constantly experimenting with it. But I guess indirectly, we did have a huge influence from music from the 80s because of the, at least for the aesthetic of the music.
1: I could definitely hear that and hear the Motown a little bit too if you really really listen for it. Well, Paperwhite, thank you guys so much. Your most recent single, Take Me Back, check that out on their website. Very good stuff out of Brooklyn. Thank you so much for joining us here on WRGW.
0: Thank you for having us.
1: And thanks.

great interlude, and Ian's going to come on and play their jams, and then they're going to head over to the Communiverse tonight and play a rockin' show with Witch House. They seem super stoked about it, which is really awesome. So this is Littlefoot from Boston, right? Cool. You guys are all good?

0: Thank you, guys.
1: Thanks for having us.
0: All right, live in studio, we have Ian from Boston. They're here with Littlefoot. They're playing tonight at the Communiverse with Witch House, local band. And, yeah, they're going to play some songs for us. Thanks, guys.

0: All right. That was Ian. They killed it. Thank you, guys. They're playing. What? Oh, thank you. Well, thank you. I was like, what? they're playing tonight at the Communiverse. I don't know how you say it. They're playing. What's happening? I'm concerned. Anyway, they just played. They're great. They're smiling. Thanks, guys. All right. Bye.
1: So what did you do on your last show?
2: It was a lot of stream of consciousness.
1: Okay.
2: I wanted to create something that could play in the background because my show was 6 to 7 on Sundays. So my parents, it was called Sunday Supper, so my parents used to like eat dinner and listen to it.
1: That is, you know, so cute.
2: And I had friends who would sometimes tell me like, I love to listen to your show while I do my homework. So I'm always thinking about that cue. I'm always thinking about the way in which music is ordered.
1: Mm-hmm.
2: And my dad told me, he's like, you sound so different on air than you do in person. That's what I always thought of it as, like something, like an hour that would blend together, and it would be a microcosm. Okay. I know, I was sad to let it go, but...
1: No, but you're
2: like
1: busy.
2: I said, like,
1: you're
2: I wanted
1: busy.
2: To quit while I was ahead. Like, I didn't want to dread it at any point. And there's so many, like, new faces around here anyway that I was just like, give someone else my spot. Like, 6 to 7 on Sundays, highly coveted. I was like, someone else can have it. Like, it's time.
1: Did you have it the whole 4 years? Wow.
2: You know, Alyssa, the person who trained me, like, she put it the best way. She said, like, you get an hour to sit here and, like, relax and listen to music. For me, it was an hour to sit down and vibe.
1: Yeah. Like, and you needed that hour, yeah.
2: Yeah, we all do. We all need that. Mm-hmm. I feel like radio, it really made me realize just, like, the beauty of being myself.
1: Mm-hmm.
2: I think being able to interact with other people, I spent a lot of time in high school, like, waiting to join college radio. So I think, like, once I did and had that space to express myself, like, the way in which I express myself developed tenfold.
1: All right, well, thank you so much.
2: Thank you.
1: For this little interview.
3: I am here with WRGW celebrity, station manager, Owen Vacheron. So why don't you tell me a little bit about how you got into radio in the first place?
4: So I think I joined WRGW my freshman year. I think second semester freshman year. My good friend Pooji Janavithala, programming director, she asked me to do a show with her. And we started a show about movies. It's called Y'all Ever Watch a Movie? And still is called Y'all Ever Watch a Movie? It's continued to this day. But, yeah, so we talk about movies every week. We have a great time doing that show. It's Thursdays at 7, so tune in. It's been really fun.
3: What made you want to, like, kind of take a larger leadership role within the station?
4: This was something that I just kind of got involved in. So my sophomore year, I was one of the operations directors with Deanna Reyes, who's currently our alumni director. At the end of that year, I decided to try and run for general manager. I thought it'd be a great opportunity to kind of step up and like try and change some things in the station and, you know, just really give folks like more of an opportunity to get involved and just like pursue different avenues that the station hadn't really gone down before. So that's kind of how we ended up here too, with the 24-hour broadcast stuff that was recommended to us by station folks. They thought it'd be cool to do a marathon broadcast, and you know, we kind of took that to heart, and I think it's been a really great way to give folks another avenue and like a better chance to get involved.
3: Was radio something that you had any previous involvement before you got here?
4: I didn't know anything about radio coming to college. I was in a band in high school. Like, I played the drums. I had no exposure to this stuff other than listening to, like, Michael Kay and, like, John Sterling, like, just Yankees announcers growing up and just having all these crazy calls. And I was like, that's not a real job, you know? Like, you can't actually do that in life. Coming to GW, I was like, we have a radio station. That's cool. And it was something totally new and something that I'd never tried before and was so open to giving it a shot. I think it is really a great place, and it's, you know, kind of a secret spot, and, you know, we love it for that.
3: Hi, everyone. I am here with a special e-board guest for radio. Why don't you introduce yourself?
5: Hi, my name is Jillian Chilingarian. I'm the operations director at WRGW. I'm a junior in the Elliott School, and I have a show currently called Off Screen. Yeah, we do, like, entertainment news. We discuss hard-hitting topics like nepotism in the industry, lack of female directors, celebrities that are advocating for politics, award shows, all that good stuff.
3: Cool. So it's like the entertainment side of it. How'd you get your start?
5: I started last year, the second semester of my sophomore year, I was just looking for like a club to join where I could be like creative and didn't have anything to do with international affairs. So I decided to join radio because I just something about I've always been into. I've listened to like talk radio since I was like young. So I came in and I interned for a music show, and I just thought it was like fun just to be in the station and just see like people my age creating and doing their own thing, and then that made me want to have my own show and also join eBoard to have more of a part in radio.
3: So why don't you describe a little bit of what the operations director does for the station?
5: So we handle all the technical things that people break. So like right now the CD player is broken. So if that happens, we get called. We also teach like the refreshers for people how to use the board. We host off hours on Sundays so people come in. We also like update like the microphones and all of that. And we decided to take on a larger role this year. Me and my co-ops director, Jess, so we've been doing the podcast, which has been really fun just to be a part of that and help with the development.
3: What's been some of your favorite or something like that kind of aspect of working with podcasts? Because this is something the station hasn't really done for a long time.
5: I think it's really cool because it's like we've been here for 90 years, you know, as this is the anniversary. And it's just like really cool to come up with a new format for storytelling and just allow people our age to like feel heard and have a platform and obstacles. So I think it's a great way to have students who have these amazing ideas to come in and us give them the resources and us as a team to work on how to make a sustainable program and provide good content and just learning as we're going. And it's been really fun just to, you know, have your name on something and just say I was a part of this and I helped bring this to life. And I'm just very passionate about storytelling and having other people's stories brought to life. So it's just been like a dream of mine.
3: That's great. In terms of your kind of interest connecting with the radio, just tell us a little bit about that.
5: I think it helped amplify it because when I started as an intern, I was working on a music show. And in that period, I was like, oh, I want to do something with movies since I only talk about movies and stuff. So I like started my own blog to put up my reviews and just like learn how to do website design and like connecting with people and better my writing skills. And then when I was able to get my own show, just how to translate that into a radio show and work on my speaking skills. Sometimes they're like, I think it's good to be able to say something that, oh, more than like, oh, that was so cool, but just like how to elaborate that and have healthy conversations. And so especially this semester, really taking, I guess, my quote-unquote brand to the next level with like, we just had me and my co-host, like literally we just found like a graphic designer. We're going to work on like more branding and like how to form our content better. So I think it's really helpful with like amplifying what I want to portray with like my own opinion and voice and just like learning how to do that in a professional way at the station.
3: As a junior, you're moving towards the end of your college experience. How do you feel that radio has changed you from the beginning of your adventure towards the end here?
5: That's a really good question. I want to work at a talent agency. Like, I want to go work in podcasting for an agency and, like, put together projects like that. So I definitely think it's given me the experience that I would need if I were to have a job in that realm.
3: Yeah. Well, thanks so much for your time. Really appreciate it.
6: Welcome to The Popular Thing here with Raynell Cooper. I'm here with Scavenger Hunt, Dan Muffson, and Jill Lamoureux. How are you guys doing?
7: Hey, we're great. How are you?
6: Good. Doing great. So,
8: hey.
6: You guys are pretty new, relatively new to the whole music scene. You guys got together really late last year, right? In August?
8: Correct.
7: Yeah, it was just about a year ago.
6: So, how'd you guys meet up and get the band started?
7: Dan, I'll let you take this one.
8: I was out just listening to music in L.A., and Jill was involved in another project at the time, and I heard her and saw her perform, and I was just completely taken away by her talent. Her vocals live, and she happens to also be attractive, so I was impressed with the whole package. So I went.
7: Oh, thanks, Dan.
8: Yeah, no problem. So I went over to her, and at the time I was writing music for commercials and doing stuff like that, and I asked her to sing on something, and the first time we worked together, it was just like we had worked for years together, but we hadn't. So anyway, that's we just totally met organically.
6: That's really cool. And you guys are, you know, you're based in LA, based in Southern California, but Dan, you're from Philly, and Jill's from Kansas, right?
7: Yeah, I'm from Wichita, Kansas.
6: Wichita, great. So, I mean, what's it like, you know, coming from these different places, but then coming into music, and what's the scene really like there in LA?
7: Oh, well, I mean, I think it really varies, but there is a booming music scene here. We've got really great venues, and a lot of people love to go out and see live music. So I think it's been a really good place for us to write. And with opportunities to work with different producers and, you know, being in a big city like LA where a lot of music stuff happens, I think we're lucky to be here.
8: Agreed. I think LA is a really supportive place for music. I think I'm an East Coaster, and I felt like it was more competitive, whereas out here people are like, you know, if somebody's on the rise, it's like everybody gets behind them and is so happy for them and supportive. So I think it's a very positive place to be making music right now.
6: Yeah, there's really a lot of great pop music coming out of LA these days. Now, you guys took advantage of that location, and you played at the Made in America Festival. Jay-Z's label helps organize that. What was it like to be up there on a festival stage, especially this early in your career? What was that experience all like?
7: Well, it was our first big festival, and it was definitely really big. For instance, I'm really glad no one let me know that my face was going to be, like, 5 stories high on these huge plasma screens.

0: what sort of led you guys to go sort of the more traditional route instrumentally with guitars and bass and, you know, physical drums, as opposed to, you know, a lot of bands are, especially nowadays, are getting into sort of the synth groove, and you have a lot of synth only bands. What drew you to the real instruments there?
1: I think what we do is like half organic, half synth and electronic, and I think that there's as far as the music that Joe and I want to make, it's very much a hybrid of the worlds coming together. And I don't think the Scavenger Hunt was ever really meant to be a duo. I think that like it was always kind of a band and a live performance. I don't think we ever wanted to be another group with a laptop and a female vocalist. I think it was always a live band, and I hope as we grow we'll be able to bring in more live elements. I mean, playing live is, I think, just as much fun as writing and recording, and I mean, it's great to have live people playing live music. So
2: we said from the beginning that we wanted always to be, you know, a band and not just like a singer with some speakers. That's not what we're about. And you know, it's so fun and incredible feeling to be up there with other musicians creating the music live. And to me, that's what the rush is all about. It's not the same if it's just a laptop, not even close.
1: Right. And shout out to Aaron and Nick. We have two amazing musicians with us that have become part of the band. Nick Annis, who actually plays with Kesha and a band called Blacklight Burns, and Aaron Prather, who's an awesome, awesome drummer. He literally is the best drummer I've ever played with and blows my mind every day.
2: Yeah, we're so lucky to play with them.
0: That is phenomenal. Yeah. Now, Jill and I guess Dan as well, a lot of your songs do really have almost a dreamy aspect to it. They sort of take you to a place, and it's great to hear that. But how do you sort of translate? I know it's hard a lot of times to be able to, when you're doing live performances, to be able to sort of encapsulate that as well. What are your live shows like, and how do you try to make it fit with your music?
2: Well, you know, from the very beginning, we wanted to write, you know, pop music that was fun and that was approachable and that we wanted to listen to. We never wanted to write something that we wouldn't listen to, Dan and I, like, on our own. And so the live performance just translates beautifully, really, to that, because people relate to the stuff that we write. And I've been in other projects where they're more somber or more, you know, visceral, but for us, we're just trying to have fun up there, and we want to look like we're having as much fun as we are having, and we want people to be a part of it. We want the audience to be dancing and singing along and throwing their hands in the air.
0: Yeah, that is awesome. I could definitely hear that in the music as well.
2: Cool.
0: Now, earlier this year, you guys had released a really sort of soulful, dreamy cover of Latch, the Disclosure Sam Smith song, and it was really, really awesome. What drew you guys to cover that song? What took you to that?
2: It was Dan's idea, Dan.
1: Oh, thanks. Yeah, my friend Jason, he played me Latch, and I'd never heard it, and literally my head exploded. I had never heard such, in a long time, a song that hit me so hard right out of the gate. I mean,
2: and this was before anyone else had really heard it. It was not
1: popular. It wasn't on Top 40 radio yet, so like it was still in my mind a cool move. It's obviously become such a huge anthem, but I just heard the song and I was like, this is an amazing chorus. It just hits you so hard. So I played it for Jill, and I was like, well, what if we flipped it? And instead of it being this big, epic EDM track, we made it more of a bedroom vibe, a sexy, smoky thing. And, you know, we did it in like an hour. And, you know, I think it was a really, really creative way to flip such a big song. And it shows you that Sam Smith and the Disclosure guys wrote a kick-ass song, because you can totally take all that big production out and that chorus still hits you just as hard. So, yeah, but thank you for liking it.
0: Yeah. Now you guys already have an EP under your belt. What are you guys working on now? Are you guys focusing on recording, or do you have any tour plans in the future?
2: Yeah, I mean, really all of the above. We toured all spring with Capital Cities. It was a really incredible experience. And after the tour was over, basically all summer this summer, Dan and I have been living in the studio. We've been writing nonstop. We've been writing with different producers and different writers. And we've come up with a

0: a handful of songs that we are really, really excited about, and we can't wait to release them and start touring them.
1: Yeah. The next song that we probably will release is a song called Wildfire that we wrote with this awesome producer, Harlan, and had it mixed by Andrew Murray, who did some of the RAC stuff and Panama Wedding and Rah Rah Riot. So it feels great, and it's a great track. So
2: yeah, when can
0: it's such a funny feeling. It's such a funny feeling to sit on a song and to see it from birth all the way up to like being mixed and mastered, and know that like nobody's heard it yet, and just have that excitement of like, gosh, I can't wait for people to actually experience it.
2: When do you think we'll get a chance to hear that?
1: That's a good question. Definitely by the end of the year. But we promise that you will be one of the first people in radio to have it, because we appreciate you reaching out and the love for Scavenger Hunt, for sure.
2: Oh, thank you. Real quick, if I could get you guys to sort of prepare something for a commercial for us, you could just say, hey, this is Scavenger Hunt, and you're listening to WRGW or something along those lines. Do you think you could do that?
0: Yeah, for sure. Tell me the letters again.
2: WRGW.
0: WRGW. Okay.
1: Joe, I'll let you take this one.
0: Sure. And anytime?
2: Yep, go ahead.
0: Hey, this is Jill with Scavenger Hunt, and you are listening to WRGW.
2: Great, thanks. And one more note. Before the interview, we were talking about how, Dan, both of your parents went to GW. You have the GW connection there. Can you talk about that?
1: Yeah, absolutely. My parents met at GW in Thurston. I think they both graduated in 76, and then my sister went as children of alumni, and I think she graduated in 2008. But GW's a great place. It's beautiful. I have a lot of good friends that went there, and my dad sat on the business school board for a while, and I remember, I don't think it's there anymore, but there used to be a Tower Records right outside of, I guess, what is the cafeteria, and I just remember, like, filling hours in Tower Records on campus, waiting for my dad to come out of this lecture. But GW is a big part of my family, so go Colonial.
2: There you go. Well, Scavenger Hunt, thank you guys for joining us here on The Popular Thing. Have a great one.
0: You got it. Thanks for having us.
1: Mm-hmm. Thanks right now. I appreciate it.
2: Yep.
3: Good morning, WRGW. We're going to be playing some cool one-hit wonders for the 90th anniversary of this amazing station.
4: At 7 o'clock in the morning.
3: On a Saturday, nonetheless.
4: We were up like, what, like 4?
5: Until 3 easy.
4: So here we are.
5: Yeah.
4: I don't know. We're pretty iconic roommates, I guess. We're here.
3: Yeah, we're just chilling.
4: Yeah.
5: We have some incredible bops to play for you at this wonderful early hour.
4: No, I've never been on the radio with the two of them. Well, with Monica, but not like I
3: so just with me.
4: Yeah.
3: But no, just point me out.
4: No, but it's like really fun. Okay, sorry.
3: I'm having a great time with you. Oh, okay. And not Monica.
4: Not yeah.
5: Oh my god.
3: So we're going in order?
5: Yes.
3: Right?
5: We're starting with the 1930s.
3: I mean, who doesn't want to hear a one-hit wonder from the 1930s?
4: So maybe we should like not talk the whole time. Are we going to we shouldn't is this the last time they're going to hear from us? Because we have a lot
3: to
4: play.
3: No, we can tap in.
4: We can tap. Yeah. Okay, because how many do we... Okay.
5: We have, like, 10.
4: Okay, yes. Okay.
3: We only...
4: For sure.
3: Yeah, okay.
4: Yes.
3: So let's get it started.
4: Should we do it?
5: Yeah.
3: Let's go.

I got rhythm, and I've got music. I got my man who could ask for anything more. I've got daisies, but they're in green pastures. I got my man who could ask for anything more. Old man Trouble, shucks, I don't mind him. You'll never find him round my door. I got starlight, and do I have sweet dreams? I got my man. Who could ask for anything more? In fact, who wants anything more?

I got daisies and they're in green pastures. I got my man who could ask for anything more. Old Man Trouble.

0: We're back. Let's talk about which one of those one-hit wonders was our personal favorites. Montana, any?
1: Honestly, Shaboom kind of went off.
0: Yeah, I agree.
1: But I like the last one we just played too. I don't know. What about you?
0: I'm a fan of Shaboom. You know,
1: it kind of slaps.
0: It's spicy for its time, which is the 50s, and I think it had some pizzazz. You know. I liked it. I wanted to dance. I just added it to my playlist, actually, so.
1: We turned up the volume in here.
0: Yeah, we were, the control room kind of was popping.
1: Yeah, we kind of were thrown down in here a little bit.
0: Monisla, what was your favorite?
2: Definitely The Letter, because The Box Tops is Alex Chilton's first band ever, and then
3: oh my God, Alex Chilton.
2: He went on to be the subject of a replacement song, and he's also really talented, but yeah, that's him at 17.
0: Wow. Look at your music knowledge. You're just
2: music
0: throwing into
2: trivia
0: the,
2: in 2 weeks. Here we come.
0: The next couple are, first of all, they're just amazing, and
1: yeah,
0: that's it.
1: They kind
0: of
1: slop.
0: So
2: there is no second of all.
0: We just can't really say anything else. Let's just get into it.
1: Let's just like shut up. All right.

0: Well, that's a wrap, I suppose.
1: I think we can say farewell. Yes. And this is a great 30 minutes. 25 minutes.
2: We had to fade out some songs, but you guys got the gist, so.
1: Happy 90th birthday.
3: Yeah.
1: WRGW. And
2: we love you.
1: we're gonna say goodbye and go back to sleep now.
2: Okay.
1: All right. Signing
3: goodbye.
1: Off.
3: Bye. Bye.
4: This is Owen Vacheron. I'm actually here in the studio right now with a longtime friend of WRGW and the station and just radio in general, Mr. Dick Golden. Dick, how are you?
5: I am great, Owen, and I've been just going back and forth over the, I think, since 6 o'clock last night, just checking in on the radio station, what you've been doing, and it's just been fantastic.
4: Oh,
5: it's
4: wonderful.
5: It's a wonderful experience, and I think I first became aware of RGW in 2001, 2002, something like that, when I first became associated with the university, and then started working. Michael Friedman was the vice president of external relations at the time, and he and Rodney Johnson from Parent Services started the WRGW Jazz Brunch, mm-hmm. so I would come down and help produce that, and I have to tell you, having worked with you now for a couple of years and that, you've done such a great job of rounding up the right students to come up and help us get that broadcast done.
4: Yeah, thank you. You know, that's always a really great time. I remember watching as a student prior to my involvement with, like, the radio station or even being on board or the staff in any capacity. I think it was my freshman year, I remember watching the brunch and kind of hearing a little bit about the radio station and listening to some wonderful jazz while eating breakfast with my parents, and it was a really good time, and I think that was probably my first time I was like exposed to the station or kind of made aware that they, you know, existed in a way. So that was really cool, and I think that brunch is such a good way to like really nail down some outreach for, you know, for the community and for radio at GW.
5: I think of another intersection of WRGW and jazz and the Jazz Brunch. I produce a program, GW Presents American Jazz.
4: Okay.
5: It's heard every week on Sirius XM satellite radio. And it's, again, this was a Mike Friedman creation. It's a partnership with the Kennedy Center at the Duke Ellington School of the Arts and Exploring the Arts, Tony Bennett's Foundation for Education in the Arts. And in any event, I received an email from the program director at Sirius in 2015, August of 2015, and he said, Dick, I think this should go to you. And someone had written to Sirius XM, said, every week I listen to GW Presents American Jazz. I love that music, and I listen to real jazz all the time, and I'm a student at GW.
4: Oh, wow.
5: Is there any way I could become connected to the program? So I wrote to the gentleman, and I said, Ryan, when you're on campus in September, you know, get in touch with me, and maybe you can come in when I'm recording the program on a Saturday and just observe what I'm doing, and we can meet and talk and so forth. And he came in, and he had a great time. And at the end of the hour, he said, is it possible to come back again? I said, Brian, it would be terrific. And I said, maybe we can find something. Maybe you could help me as an intern do some research or something like that. And he said, oh, great. He said, could I bring my brother with me? And I knew Ryan at this point. He was from New Brunswick, New Jersey. And I said, sure. I said, is he nearby? Is he? He's a student at GW.
4: Oh, wow.
5: I said, you're kidding me. He said, we're twins. And so his brother, Chris Goynos came over. And both of them are the most wonderful guys. They knew so much about the music. And I play classic jazz, Basie and Duke Ellington and Louis Armstrong and, you know, Duke Ellington, that sort of thing, mm-hmm. Ella Fitzgerald, Billie Holiday. And so I said to them, are you aware of WRGW? I said, you know, they have this eclectic menu of music, mm-hmm. and they have an international audience. Had you ever thought about doing your own radio program? So I said, I'll make an audition. I'll produce an audition CD for you. You guys could act as hosts. Mm-hmm. Come to the RGW breakfast. I'll introduce you to the manager. And that way you guys can engage in a conversation. Well, as it turned out, there was a slot open. And for a year or so, Chris and Ryan Goynos produced an hour program here of classic jazz, and had such a terrific experience with being part of WRGW.
4: That's really fantastic. Yeah. I think one thing that has been, I don't know, super, like, amazing about the station, and just within the past year or so, really, is just the amount of people that are interested in joining. And I think, like, even just last semester in the fall, we had, I think, over 200 people that were interested in joining, which was fantastic. And, you know, well, not all of them end up joining, because that would be amazing if we did have that high of a retention rate of 100%. But we got, like, about 100 new members in the fall, which was fantastic. And I think it's just kind of all accredited to, like, the staff and just the students within the station who really kind of put the work in and make sure that folks know about the station and that we can be heard, you know, across campus and, you know, like you said, international. We had some, we were looking at our listener chart last night. We had some people tuning in from Morocco.
5: Oh my gosh.
4: And it was a GW Radio alum, and they commented on one of our posts on social media, and they said, like, tuning in from Morocco right now, like, good luck on the broadcast.
5: Isn't
4: tonight.
5: That-
4: It was really something. Wonderful.
5: You know, I don't think people come to George Washington University to be part of WRGW. They come for law. They come for international affairs. They come for medicine. They come for business. However, when they discover RGW and they become a part of this great GW institution, there's so much that they gain they didn't expect to gain. I just had a wonderful conversation with one of your staff members in the lobby, and she hosts the program every week, and she said to me, you know, I'm a kind of an inhibited person, was an inhibited person, and I was always stammering, and I always felt awkward when I had to speak. But I became intrigued with RGW, and I became a producer, and then I became a host. And when I'm listening to her, and I'm thinking, she is so articulate, has so much poise, and it's because of the experience she gained as being a host. And as I mentioned to her, that skill set of being confident in public speaking, being able to go to a job interview and feel that you have the confidence, that's a peripheral benefit from being a member of RGW. You don't go in for that. You go in because you love sports, or you love news, or you love some form of music, and or, you know, it's just terrific.
4: Yeah, it really is. And that's also one thing I feel like is kind of like an adjacent skill that you acquire from being in radio, is that you just learn how to talk. You learn how to speak eloquently, because when you're on the air, you don't know who's listening sometimes. You could have, for all I know, we could have 50 listeners right now. That's not all documented, but that's entirely possible, you know? And I think it's something where you just want to be putting the best version of yourself forward, and you want to just be as professional and, you know, well-spoken as possible. And that's something that really kind of carries over to just interactions you have with people, or in, like, the professional world, rather, or even just in conversation, like, in daily life.
5: Yes. Oh, it's so true, Owen, you know, and it's, I work with students, our student commencement speaker, and we talk about the importance of developing that skill set of public speaking. There's an old adage, something to the effect that most people fear public speaking more than they fear drowning, because at least in drowning you get it over with quickly.
4: Right.
5: But to have to get up and speak for 5 or 10 minutes, and the experience and the confidence. You know, the students you pick this year to come and talk about the sports department and the marketing department at WRGW, as I watched them when they were on stage, watching you guys engage, they seem to have, like, they were 30-year-old people, not 20-year-old people, from the sense of confidence I felt.
4: Right.
5: And the poise that they exhibited on stage. And so that's sort of a peripheral benefit of the radio station. But the fact that you connect with alumni all over the world, and that they can stay in touch with Colonials basketball and Colonials sports and still feel a part of the institution they love, George Washington University, I think is amazing. To have been doing it for 90 years is phenomenal.
4: Yeah, you know, we've been at it this morning since about 8 a.m. as well. So, I mean, we went all through the night. So we started yesterday at 5 p.m., which was great. And we had an opener with all the student staff for the station. So we had about 10 of us in here kind of just, you know, getting a nice powwow going and chatting about our time at the station, etc. And throughout the night, we had some in-studio like music groups coming in play. So these were all student musicians that came and performed some of their work. So that was for about 2 hours. We had some pre-recorded stuff that we just aired, so we had time to break down, you know,
5: all of the
4: in-studio equipment. And then had some miscellaneous programming throughout the evening, you know, some shenanigans in the station, just like playing games and everything.
5: Sure.
4: And then in the morning, so we had this really fantastic alumni portion, which went about 6 hours. So it went from 8 a.m. to 2 p.m., so just wrapped up about an hour ago. And we had alum from, I don't know, early 70s all the way to 2016, so it was a really great broad kind of spectrum of people that have been at the station and at GW and just really still have that passion and like fire for radio, so
5: yes.
4: It was really great.
5: And a lot of them found it here as being a part of this institution. They didn't come here, again, we emphasize, I'm going to GW because they have WRGW. They come here and discover this great institution. And it just becomes the part of the fabric of their lives. I mean, they care. I have one RGW moment. I was just thinking of sitting here, Owen, and mentioning Michael Friedman's name, because Michael continues to be such a creative person. And we actually did a live broadcast in the studio where I'm sitting right now with Tony Bennett, who came in on a Sunday morning,
4: right,
5: in February of 2002. And it was an unforgettable morning. I mean, the halls were teeming with people who wanted to meet him, but they were looking through the glass. We had speakers outside, and they heard the program, and it was amazing the feedback from people. As you mentioned, to me, it was the first time I realized what a strong international audience you have, the number of people from around the world who called and said,
4: right,
5: I actually enjoyed that moment.
4: Yeah, no, it's been really... really wonderful, and I think that is such a good point that, you know, there are folks who will be listening from wherever they are in the world, because GW alum end up, they're scattered across the globe, but, you know, they will, I think, always kind of know their roots, especially when it comes to radio, you know. And a lot of folks in this, like Tori Kerr was here today, I don't know if you remember her.
5: Yes.
4: But she produces a show at SiriusXM right now, so, and she, I believe, was, I want to say she was she was music director.
5: Yes.
4: Back in like 2010, 2012 time frame. So she was here and she's doing stuff in radio still. And, you know, everyone goes on to do great things. I think WRGW is such a good, like, you know, trampoline into like an actual career in broadcast. So
5: it's an unforgettable experience. And I want to congratulate you and for this great broadcast that you've organized and inspired, and just wish the radio station another 900 years.
4: Oh, you know, we're hoping. I think that would be wonderful. Hopefully by then we'll just be, you know, transmitting things to each other's brains or something like that 900 years from now. But
5: you know what? It cannot. I did a presentation on the Jazz Cruise recently on a gentleman named Willis Conover. And Willis Conover, from 1955 till the early 1990s, was on The Voice of America, which is legally not able to broadcast in the United States, but if you had a shortwave radio, you could tune into Willis Conover. And he did a very special program called Music USA, and it was all jazz. His theme song was Duke Ellington's theme, Take the A-Train.
4: Right.
5: And so he was broadcasting Louis Armstrong and Duke and all of the Dave Brubeck, a 2010 honorary degree recipient from GW, all of this great American classic jazz all around the world, behind the Iron Curtain, in the Mideast, throughout South America. And the world was discovering these classic American artists because of Willis Conover. And he had a profound effect on how the United States was represented culturally around the world. And I, in doing the research, I found a quote from Mark Fisher in the Washington Post when he was writing an appreciation of Willis Conover after Willis died.
4: Right.
5: And it applies to what we've been talking about, Owen, and why radio is so effective. And I hope that we aren't just communicating through telepathy 900 years from
4: now.
5: Yeah,
4: of course.
5: But Mark Fisher said about radio, quote, "When radio works, it grabs hold of one person at a time and creates a bond between the unseen voice and the listener. And as that one-on-one relationship grows more intimate, the listener gains a sense of belonging to something where each individual, regardless of the degree of physical separation from one another, is a crucial part. And that's what you guys do every day here at RGW.
4: Yeah, sure is. That's a very, very nice quote. And Dick, thank you so much for coming on.
5: Thank you, Owen.
4: We got to wrap this segment, but please stay tuned.
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1: 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That's the island state of Australia. 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
1: 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That's the island state of Australia. 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
28: Huh? Hi, everyone, and welcome to the 90th broadcast. And right now, you're listening to the 6-hour alumni chunk. So we decided to definitely get some alumni involved and have them call in or visit the studio and talk about their time here at WRGW. And first up, we have Max Blackman, who will be calling, who during his time here was the hip-hop director, which is a long-gone position. And I definitely want to talk about that, as well as other things about his life here. So he will be calling in a second. We're just waiting for that call. We're also going to be talking to Hillary Dill right after, who was our general manager last year, so fresh on the alumni train.
4: Hi.
28: Hi, Max. This is Deanna. How are you?
4: Hey, I'm good. How are you?
28: Great. I'm so happy that we have you on. How's your day so far? It's pretty early in the morning.
4: It just started.
28: Yeah, it just started. Same for me. I truly rolled out of bed and came into the studio.
4: Oh,
28: got
4: yeah.
28: Got a long day ahead.
4: Have you been up? I mean, obviously you haven't been up all night, right?
28: No, I decided to get some sleep before being here for 6 hours straight because my day does not end until, like, midnight today, so I needed that sleep. But there's some kids in the studio right now who have got, like, 2 or 3 hours of sleep. So
4: I believe
28: dedicated
4: it.
28: To the 24-hour broadcast, for sure.
4: Well, you know, it only happens once every 90 years, right?
28: Yeah, very excited for that 100-year coming up in 10 years.
4: Oh, yeah, for sure. Maybe I'll call in then, too.
28: Maybe, yeah. Maybe I'll call in. We'll be on the same call.
4: That'd be great.
28: That'd be so fun. All right, so I just want to start with getting a little bit of a background, talking mm-hmm. about your time here outside of radio. So what year you were here and what did you study? And where are you from, actually, too?
4: So I graduated in 2015, and I was in the Elliott School. Majored in international affairs, focusing in conflict resolution, and I'm from Arlington, Virginia.
28: Awesome. And are you working in anything that has to do with being in Elliott and what you studied, or did you go a completely different track?
4: I do not do anything related to what I studied. I actually was fortunate enough to find myself in the music business.
28: Awesome.
4: I work for an organization called Sound Exchange. We pay out music royalties from non-interactive digital media. So that's, it includes SiriusXM, Pandora, other entities like that. And so if you want, I can get into a little bit more about what I do exactly.
28: Yeah, I would love to hear about that. Hillary, who's coming in next, actually also works at Sound Exchange.
4: Yes, she does.
28: That's so cool. I did not make that connection until just now.
4: Yeah, I didn't realize, I can't remember how we got to the fact that she was at WRGW also. I think we maybe overlapped 1 year, or she was maybe a freshman the year after I left. But yeah, I see Hillary all the time. We work on the same floor, in the same office, and all that stuff.
28: That's so cool. So before we get into your time at WRGW, I kind of want to hear more about that job and how that works out and what your day-to-day is like.
4: For sure. So I am I'm the senior LOD specialist. And so LOD stands for letter of direction. We use letters of direction to allocate royalties from an artist to what we call a non-performing creative participant. So that is essentially a producer, a mixer, or an engineer. And so originally Sound Exchange did this kind of as a courtesy to artists, because normally within their deals, they need to send money to these people. But after the passing of the Music Modernization Act, it wrote this into law. And so now there are a little bit of stricter guidelines and, different documentation and other add-ons to the letter of direction. And so I do that pretty much every weekday, allocating royalties from an artist to a producer based on...

0: I met a friend, and we were talking. We were both into hip hop, and he was saying how he was going to go check out the radio station, and I was like, yeah, okay, I'm interested. Went and checked out the radio station, met some other people that were participating in WRGW, and was asked to intern for a show, and was super excited, and then I kind of got the ball rolling from there. And even after I graduated, I thought, oh, okay, I'm going to do something related to international affairs. And I started working for a think tank, but I wasn't really fulfilled working in that position, and I really thought, you know what, this is the only time I got to shoot my shot and try to get into music.
1: Yeah.
0: And was fortunate enough to apply for a position at Sound Exchange, for the same position that Hillary's in now.
1: Okay.
0: So that's kind of started this path. I really haven't told many people this. I recently got into a grad school program at NYU to study music business. So, looking
1: amazing.
0: To continue this and really make music business my career.
1: Wow, I love to hear that. I love to hear, because I feel like I've had the same journey. I'm a journalism student, and just because I did yearbook in high school, which is random, mm-hmm. and I was like, oh, let's see what happens, and then I started doing WRGW, and I was like, okay, this is definitely what I want to keep doing. I interned at Sirius my sophomore year. I was like, this is so awesome. I saw a lot of WRGW alumni there. And it was, I feel like doing something like this definitely changes your outlook on what you want to do.
0: 100%.
1: Which I really love. We have someone coming in, Mark Cates, who also studied something completely different and now helps run a full-blown production company and record company, which is really cool. And I got to talk to him a little bit, and he was talking about how WRGW made him completely want to do that. So that's super cool to hear that that's the experience for a lot of people.
0: Yeah, for sure.
1: To talk more about your time here, I want to hear about what a hip-hop director is, because that is completely gone this year. I don't know how long it's been. And what that job entailed, and what landed you in that job.
0: So when I was hip-hop director, the main position that I had was to basically make charts, to have the hip-hop shows play the songs on those charts, and to kind of facilitate anything related to hip-hop in terms of hip-hop shows that were on the station and things like that. We kind of restructured the e-board when I think I was a junior or senior, and so that resulted in us having like a music director, and then underneath that we had three different directors in different genres. I think we had like a rock director, a hip-hop director, and like an everything else director. And so there was a hip-hop director when I came to GW, and I took over for him. It was just kind of like to monitor what was going on with hip-hop and how it related to WRGW, whether it was within DC or in general. It was kind of like listen to other shows and make sure everybody's doing everything compliantly and things like that. That was kind of part of it as well. And so I got into being the hip-hop director because I am still super into hip-hop, and I was definitely most interested in that when I joined WRGW. And I was on a show as an intern called The Schoolyard, which was led by the hip-hop director at the time, whose name is Saeed Barhoush. And I think he's still in music in some capacity. I just loved being on air and talking about hip-hop and doing that kind of stuff. And so after that, my second semester of freshman year, I was able to get a show and get a time slot. It was called You Know What It Is. There are still some fans of You Know What It Is that want me to bring it back. I think I know all of it by name. I did that for 4 years, and then after, when I was a junior, I was able to become hip-hop director. I've always been into hip-hop and music, but like I said, I never thought it was anything that I could take seriously outside of being a rapper or musician until I joined WRGW.
1: Yeah, have you ever dabbled in making your own hip-hop music, or is it just a admire from afar kind of?

0: I'm a really bad rapper. I've never, like, recorded anything and put it out. I only would do, like, you know, if there was, like, a high school project and it was, like, you can make a song, I would, you know, maybe try to rap and it would be bad. And then I thought I would try to get into production somehow.
1: Mm-hmm.
0: So I ended up taking an electronic music course through GW, through this music school.
1: Oh, wow.
0: And it was really, really hard. And due to some unforeseen circumstances, mostly related to user error with Google Calendars, I just really struggled through that class.
1: Oh, no.
0: And I passed it. But it was not easy. So that kind of all discouraged me from making music, which is part of why I figured, like, I'll just try to do something related to international affairs after mm-hmm. I graduate. But, yeah, so I have never really tried, but it's hard, and I'd rather be on the business side facilitating it at this point.
1: Yeah, I definitely get that. I also took a music class at GW, which led to a very embarrassing cover of a song that I actually worked on with the station manager of WRGW at the time, and, you know, it made me realize I definitely do not want to go into the creative side of music.
0: Yeah, for sure. I completely understand.
1: So you were talking about how you still have some fans of your show. What would you say are some of your favorite moments, or when you talk about your time in college radio, like things that you find yourself going back to?
0: Well, I have a couple of cool interviews that I did
1: mm-hmm.
0: that I facilitated, or I had a very industrious intern who became a co-host named Kareem Abdul Wadud, and he was able to get a lot of people into the studio, honestly. I interviewed Theophilus London twice, once when he was in town to have a show, and then another time he played string playing. And I interviewed another guy named Phil Ade, who right now is very instrumental in making music with Wale, but who was a local kind of DC guy who is bubbling. I interviewed Mike Will Made It through WLGW, and that was a little bit after, I think I had just graduated, but, they gave me that opportunity, which is great. Interviewed a lot of people, from DC. You know, I had originally thought, like, nobody would want to come to Foggy Bottom at 10 p.m. and I was wrong. You know, a lot of people were definitely interested. I interviewed Fat Trow, who, I don't know if you know him, but he's kind of like a, I'm going to call him like a DC street legend by any means, but he was a pretty prominent rapper in the scene. And yeah, so that was one thing that I really enjoyed that was pretty, I was pretty prominent and able to do. And then I also was very into sports. I'm still very into sports. And I was part of the sports department as well. I produced a lot of GW men's and women's basketball games. Some games I think that were in the tournament, you know, when GW women's hoops was in it. I wasn't able to produce when the men's team was in it. They were in it my junior year of college.
1: Okay.
0: I was studying abroad at the time, but I produced a lot of basketball games, which I really enjoyed. It gave me a lot of experience, you know, how to operate a soundboard and how to do that kind of stuff. So it was great. I mean, you know, I really enjoyed my time at WRGW. And there was one time I called a women's basketball game. I'll never forget it. It was GW at George Mason.
1: Okay.
0: And I went with this person named Harry Milan, who is, she's currently a sports broadcaster. I don't think she may be like the sports anchor in Tampa or something. I don't know exactly where. But so she was my color commentator. I was the play-by-play person. And it was so much harder than I expected it was going to be. And that's the only game I ever called.
1: Never again.
0: Yeah, no, that was it. But yeah, so those are some of the top highlights, I'd say, you know, and helping to organize some of the events that we did was really fun too.
1: Mm-hmm. Yeah, that sounds.
0: So, yeah.
1: That sounds so fun. So, I want to talk about what do you think everything that you learned here or your time here, what has kept with you the longest? Was it the community? Was it, you know, learning more about music?
0: I think it was definitely the community. You know, I still keep in touch with a handful of people from WRGW. I'm actually, so I mentioned that I got into this grad school program. Another WRGW alum also got into the grad school program with me, so we'll both be going, theoretically. I don't know if they know if she's submitted her deposit and all that stuff. But, yeah, we both got into the program, and we were both super excited when we figured out that we had even just applied. And so that's been great. You know, I still keep in touch with, you know, I made great friends through the radio. And so that's been pretty important, I think. And then also, like I said, you know, the fact that I realized that I can really do, you know, I can have a career in music is something that I never thought I would be into. I mean, I've been a big fan of music since I was, I mean, probably middle school is the earliest I can remember freaking out about music. And so it definitely had a big impact on my current goals and aspirations. And I kind of wish that I had taken it a little more seriously, honestly, because it really is a really great platform to be able to use to, you know, showcase your work and your talent and your knowledge, and can be more of a springboard than I'd ever thought it could be when I was there. So, yeah, I mean, I definitely think it's been pretty impactful, and it's something that I reminisce about all the time.
1: Yeah. What would you say was your favorite music moment while you were here? I know that I can definitely look back at certain albums, certain releases, and be completely brought back to, you know, like my freshman dorm and hearing that for the first time. What do you think were your favorite music moments of your time here?
0: In terms of like what happened in music when I was there, I think one big thing was A$AP Rocky's rise. That was a big thing for me. I had heard about him probably 2 or 3 weeks before he released his, I guess, technically second mixtape, Live Love ASAP, which really blew him up. And I remember, I still think it's one of the best mixtapes that's ever been released. And that was a big deal. I also remember Odd Future was really having their moment when I had my show and was hip hop director. And that was a really big deal. What else? I think Young Thug also kind of came to rise when I was hip hop director and at WRGW, and I had the opportunity to go see him a couple times. I wasn't able to bring him in the studio or anything; that would have been insane. But yeah, so that was a big deal. I remember the first time I ever heard Chief Keef's "I Don't Like." That was after we had interviewed Phil Ade. I remember we were asking him, like, so what are you listening to right now? He was really sheepish. You know, he's a pretty lyrical rapper, has a lot of, you know, melodies and that kind of thing. And he was like, I'm listening to this song, and I'm kind of embarrassed to tell you guys about it. It's called I Don't Like by Chief Keef. And it is so good. We were like, Chief Keef, who's that? Like, that's so random. And I remember we put it on and we're like, oh my God, this is insane. That was a cool moment. And I remember watching the video, and it had like a couple hundred thousand views, which is a lot for hip hop, but now I'm sure it has over 100 million or something like that. I mean, I totally made that up. But, so those were some pretty big moments. I remember, in terms of GW, Childish Gambino performed on campus, which was really cool. I went to that. I remember Logic performed in the Mitchell basement. Which was pretty random, but... and I don't even think I went, because I don't think I'd even heard of him. But now, obviously, he's, like, this big star. I went to a lot of cool shows. I saw Odd Future at the 930 Club when they were doing their first tour, which was nuts.
1: Wow.
0: I saw a show that was Danny Brown, Schoolboy Q, A$AP Rocky, which is super cool. When I studied abroad, in Santiago, Chile, and I saw Mos Def down there. when he came, at the time he wasn't allowed entrance into the United States because he was living in South Africa and declared himself a free citizen that was not tied to any country.
1: Oh, wow.
0: And so the U.S. basically said, that's cool. Well, you're not allowed back for now, at least. I think he's in the U.S. now, but I saw him in Chile, which kind of, I mean, you know, it wasn't in D.C., but it definitely still happened when I was involved with WRGW. And yeah, those were kind of some of the big moments that I can think of. I think I saw Nas at the Kennedy Center.
1: Okay.
0: Perform with the NSO. I can't remember if it was Nas or... Oh, no, it was Kendrick Lamar. I saw Kendrick Lamar perform with the National Symphony Orchestra at the Kennedy Center, which is really cool. That was a really cool experience. Yeah. So those are kind of the big ones that I can think of off the top of my head, at least.
1: Well, it sounds like you did a lot during your time here and even in your time in Chile. We've got an interview at 8:30, but do you have any last things you want to give a shout out to? Anything that you want to talk about before we let you go?
0: Yeah, I mean, shout out to everybody that I did radio with. I could list off a million names, but I won't do that to you. You know, I think we were really able to develop a solid community and a really good bond. And as I've mentioned already, you know, it was some of the best times that I had in college. And, you know, and that goes back for music and sports. I mean, I wasn't able to talk a lot about my time in sports, but it was very, you know, both of those were super great times. You know, I was able to kind of feel like it was almost like a refuge. You know, if I had a big test or an exam or something, I always knew, you know, at 10 o'clock on Wednesday night, I had to be at the studio, you know, and I had to put together at least somewhat of a playlist and figure out some topics to talk about. Or, you know, it was, I think it was like every Friday at 5 p.m., you know, I had sports. And so, you know, I went and was part of a couple different sports shows and loved talking about sports. And so I had to kind of keep up on news and things like that. And yeah, it was a great refuge that I never realized how much I liked it until it was gone, kind of thing. And so, yeah, I look back on those times very fondly.
1: Do you have anything to do with that radio spot, Hip Hop Sex?
0: No, I don't. That was before me.
1: Okay, they did a best spots bracket last night as part of programming, and that one that came out on top. So,
0: oh yeah, that completely makes sense, 100%. I really like that one. I like, oh yeah, totally. I really like the one that's the Mr. Metz song. It starts the Metz, like meet the Metz.
1: Oh yeah. Metz,
0: step right up and
1: that one's so good to play.
0: Yeah,
1: we've got
0: some
1: oldies in here.
0: Yeah, for sure. Yeah, we made some new ones, but we weren't able to do a lot of them. I remember that was an initiative by, I think it was Jordan Groby, to try to make some new spots. And he's going to be on at 9 o'clock, I think, right?
1: Yeah, 9, yeah.
0: I saw he posted to me about that. He's great, and he's a super interesting guy. Those were some of my favorite spots. I feel like if I heard some of them, I'd be like, oh, snap, like, you know.
1: Well, in a second, when your favorite song comes on or something. Some of them.
0: Okay, good.
1: Yeah. Well, thank you so much for calling in. It was so great to talk to you.
0: Yeah, I appreciate it. Sorry about the drop call thing. That was weird.
1: Oh,
0: but
1: I already forgot about
0: it. Yeah, it was good. It was really nice to talk to you, too. And I'm excited that you guys are celebrating the 90th year in such a cool way.
1: Yeah, we're very excited. We're almost done with this 24-hour broadcast, so a lot of work has been put into it.
0: We gotta keep on going.
1: Well, thank you so much for calling in, and I hope to see you around.
2: 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What's your job?
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2: Mm-hmm.
3: they showed me, like, how you can really do whatever you want with a radio show, and you can make it very personal and talk about yourself and talk about what's going on in the world and be authentic and funny. And I just knew that this was, like, a really great creative outlet. And so I had my own show. I try to always kind of be a little reminiscent of them, and they taught me, you know, to have structured segments and to plan out and to be very, very good to your interns. And I think that was just a really great learning experience for me.
2: Yeah, it probably even introduced you really to, like, the community aspect of radio, which is, like, such a thing.
3: For sure.
2: Definitely helps you find your people. And what's your radio show now? How did you get into it? How did you come up with it?
3: So my radio show now is called Here's the Thing, Please Don't Sue Us, Alec Baldwin. We did not know that Alec Baldwin has a podcast on WNYC called Here's the Thing.
2: Oh.
3: So it was just Here's the Thing, and then we had to add Please Don't Sue Us. My show is, it's like my favorite thing in the world. It's with my co-hosts are Courtney and Brandon and Rose, and we talk about pop culture, we talk about our lives, and it's really, on paper, it sounds very kind of simple and almost basic, but the laughter and the community that we have when we're together, I think, makes it something really special.
2: Yeah, no, I feel like that chemistry you get with your co-hosts is, like, so magic, and, mm-hmm. like, is weirdly, like, you can't relate to anyone else the same way as them. So how did you get into the job that you have now? Like, why did you apply? How is it working out for you?
3: So a lot of this was being in the right place at the right time. I hate when people say that on podcasts. Like, how did you get to where you are? It's like, kind of like just being in the right place.
2: Yeah.
3: Because I applied to be assistant programming director mm-hmm. at the end of last year. I wanted to be involved in WRGW. It is something that I thought was super cool. The application asked for a very, like, organized, detail-oriented, like, spreadsheet kind of person. And that's...
2: You're definitely that person.
3: That's, like... That just seemed like the perfect fit for me. You know, Pooji was going abroad this fall, so it was really kind of a training role to take over this fall. And I'm really lucky that she was able to teach me everything. I mean, she's, like, the greatest, like, person ever. Like, I look up to her so much. Like, she's, like, my like, role model. And I just, now that she's back, we're co-programming directors, mm-hmm. and... It's really awesome. I love this position. I love being able to, you know, make the schedule and see people in interviews. And one thing that's really special about being the programming director is for a lot of the station, you are their only point of contact on eBoard. And so you kind of become the face of the station for a lot of people because mm-hmm. you see them in an interview and they're getting emails from you every week. Because programming sends out the weekly email. And that is a really special thing to be able to have a connection not only with board, but also with people
2: in the station.
3: And when someone tells me what their show is, I know. Like,
2: you're like, I just put that into the system.
3: Exactly.
2: Yeah. Mm-hmm.
3: I, like, know what's going on with their show, and I'll be able, you know, it's nice to have that, like, intimate knowledge of people, and it makes them feel appreciated and, like, a part of the station, which is... The goal, I think, should always be the goal.
2: Yeah, no, it's definitely the goal. Thank you so much for interviewing with me.
3: Yeah, no problem.
2: Your position is so cool.
3: Thanks.
2: And I'm so glad that you have it.
3: Thank you. This was fun.
4: Hey, this is Hillary.
1: Hey, Hillary, this is Deanna. So excited to talk to you. Thank you for
4: cool,
1: calling in
4: me
1: so
4: too.
1: Early in the morning.
4: Yeah, I'm sitting here drinking coffee, and I'm proud of myself for being awake.
1: Yeah, it's a Saturday at 8:30. It was really hard to find anyone that would call in, but thank you for coming in clutch last minute.
4: I felt the loyalty. I was like, I need to.
1: Just if there are any people who are listening and don't know who you are, can I get a quick introduction?
4: Yeah, so my name is Hillary. I graduated in May, so pretty recent alumni. It feels weird to be an alumni. And I was the general manager of WRGW last year, my senior year. Before that, I was the station manager for, I think, about a year and a half. And then before that, I was the production director and just loved WRGW, was happy to be on board most of college.
1: Yeah, that's a long time running. Do you have a moment that you can pinpoint that you first heard about WRGW, or the first time you tuned into a show, or the first time you thought about even, you know, participating in this program?
4: Definitely. So I was a nerd, and when I was looking at colleges, I was already super into music in high school and was like, I want to do college radio when I get to college. So I didn't, like, check if colleges had college radio before, like, applying or anything. I wasn't that dedicated. But when I knew I was going to GW, I think it was probably, like, that summer before college started in June, I'm guessing, I was like, oh, let's see if they have a college radio station. And I looked it up and was so excited. I was like, oh my God, this seems so cool. I was like reading the FAQ on the website, and I tuned in, and I didn't know about rewinds. So, like, I didn't know I was listening to old content, but when I tuned in, they were interviewing Fidlar, who I was obsessed with. And so I freaked out. I was like, yep, these are my people. This is where I'm going to be in college. So that org fair in September, I made sure to stop at WRGW and was like, yeah, I'm joining this. Hi.
1: That's so awesome. That's so funny that the rewind happened to be something that you were super into.
4: I know. It was very lucky.
1: And what was the first thing that you did? What show did you intern on? Was it something that you loved, or was it something that was just a stepping stone for you?
4: Mine was kind of random, but it was really cool. It was called Rattle and Hum by Elliot Greiner, and he did, like, a lot of blues music, a lot of, like, 60s rock, very specific. Definitely a lot of, like, blues and musicians I didn't really know as well. I was super intimidated by him at first because he was an older, I think he was a junior, and I was a freshman. He seemed really cool, and he seemed super knowledgeable. He's very, like, I feel like when you think of college radio, you think of people like Elliot, who just, like, they know so much about their genre. And, yeah, I was so shy. I would just, like, I was so intimidated, I guess. But he was super friendly, super awesome. Let me play some music on the show. I remember the first thing I ever chose to play on his show was Ruby Tuesday by the Rolling Stones, which I thought kind of went with his genre. I would go more rock. He'd go more blues, but he was really nice to let me play stuff during the show, and I was always trying to choose good songs to kind of go with
1: trying
4: his
1: to
4: theme.
1: Impress.
4: Yeah, for sure. And it was really cool with Elliot because he was, I think he helped on the blog at the time, the music blog, and so my freshman year, I think it was October, he set it up so I interviewed a band for the blog, and that was something I wouldn't have, like, searched for that opportunity on my own, but he encouraged me to do it and helped me set up all the questions. And that was such an awesome, like, I am a freshman in college and this band is treating me with respect while I interview them.
1: That's
4: such
1: so
4: an awesome
1: cool.
4: moment.
1: That's so cool that he set that up for you, because I feel like there's a lot of opportunity for cool things like that between interns and hosts, and I feel like it doesn't get done a lot, and that's a cool thing to hear. And what did you do after that? What did you move on to?
4: Yeah, so after that, I moved on to my show. Oh, my first show, actually, was called Dad's After Dark. It was hosted with Jordan Mullaney, who's a good friend of mine. And our idea was to play dad music each week, but to choose a concept. So we did things like Sad Dad, Heartbroken Dad, Vacation Dad. And so there's a lot of, we both like a lot of, like, 60s, 70s, 80s, 90s rock. So we were able to play a lot of that. We thought if we put After Dark in the title that the programming director, the powers that be, would give us a nighttime show, but we were second semester freshmen and had our show at 1 p.m. I would go straight to the Vern after for my UW.
1: Oh, classic freshman activity, just hopping from here to there.
4: Yeah, definitely.
1: And how long was that show on for? Did you just do it for one semester or did you do it for a while?
4: That one, we just did for one semester, okay. And then decided to go our separate ways. And so after that, I had the same title the rest of college for my show, and it was Can't Hardly Wait. The concept changed a little. So the first semester, sophomore year, is basically just me playing music I liked, and there wasn't really a concept. And then after that, I had the same concept the rest of college, which was that I chose a character I liked from, like, a movie or a TV show, and I made a playlist for them based on songs. It was really fun. It was, sometimes I'd just play stuff from the soundtrack of the show if it was good, but mostly was either songs I thought they would listen to or songs I thought like related to their storyline or them as a character. And it's fun because I love TV and movies, so I got to kind of combine the two.
1: Yeah, that sounds... I didn't know you did that. That sounds like such a good show to listen into and such a fun topic to explore, to kind of put yourself in the head of someone else and create
4: that
1: playlist.
4: Yeah, it was really fun. I just finished watching Fleabag, which is that show on Amazon, and I was like, oh my god, I want to make a playlist for her.
1: Well, I feel like I want to have another one of these events and just have alumni come in and let them take over the board and see what they want to do. So maybe you might have some time to come in and do your Fleabag set. I would love to hear that for sure.
4: Yeah.
1: And how did you, what about Bored? How did you start your journey in that?
4: Yeah, it's definitely a pretty funny experience. I applied at like end of freshman year when the apps came out. I knew I wanted to be on Bored. I didn't really care what I did. So I think I applied for 6 out of 12 positions. We later put a cap on how many positions people could apply for, probably for people like me. And I wrote so much for each one. I was like, I could be alumni director. I could be programming. I went in on this application, and looking back, it's kind of embarrassing, but I mean, you know, if I was choosing someone and I saw the effort they put in, if the roles were reversed, I think I would respect that, but definitely that's a little embarrassing. And so I didn't get any of those positions that I applied for. But I think they admired my clear, like, dedication, willingness to learn. And so they called me and they were like, how about production? And I was like, yeah, sure. Like, making spots, that sounds fun. Sounds easy enough. And so I was a co-production director with this guy, Lucas Crampton, who I think he was abroad that first semester. So it was, like, just me. So I started off with production director. I was super excited. It was just Sam Hardy and I were the two freshmen on Bored. And so it was really cool at the end of freshman year, like having the old Bored, new Bored party, mm-hmm. and just getting to meet the seniors going out, like who are graduating soon. But like, so Jordan Groby, I knew him very vaguely then. I know him a little better now, but he was just like kind of iconic. I feel like he's a WRGW legend.
1: Yeah, he's coming
4: a little,
1: into
4: even
1: the
4: though
1: studio for an interview at 9.
4: And
1: the person who called in earlier also mentioned him in this interview, so I feel like he's definitely getting icon status just by how many times he gets mentioned.
4: So I was actually only production director for one semester because the station manager, Mariah Theobald, graduated early and the position opened up, and so I applied for it and was lucky, very lucky that I was chosen. And so I was so excited. I can't even explain. Like, just, I've never been someone who's like, I want to be a leader. Like, let me take these opportunities to be in charge. I'm, like, not in a bad way, but I'm just kind of passive, I think, in life. in a way that works for me. But this was something where I just loved WRGW so much that I was seeking out these opportunities to do more. And so as a sophomore, being station manager, I think it definitely made me, like, more confident as a leader, because I was talking to people older than me, and I don't know, it was awesome. It was great. Pat Geiger was the general manager at the time. He is one of the nicest people I've ever met. He did such a great job as GM. I always felt very confident with the station in Pat's hands, and it was great working with him. He was like, it was hard for him, I imagine, to kind of have his second in command leave halfway through the year, but he did a really good job in helping me learn what I needed to learn and progress and help lead with him.
1: That's so cool that formed you into a leader. And did you want to work in music when you first came into college, or was like your time here something that definitely solidified that passion?
4: Yeah, I knew I liked music. Like in high school, I was I was always on Tumblr getting the like indie music gossip. I was very interested in, like, I'd follow my favorite band, see, like, oh my god, they're in Austin this week. I was so obsessed. And so I knew I was interested in music, but yeah, I definitely had no idea I wanted to do anything with it. I started saying, probably like sophomore year, like, oh, it'd be cool to have a job that it's dealt with music in some capacity. And I never, like, senior year, last year, when people were asking what I wanted to do, I said, again, like, something with music would be cool, but I didn't know what I wanted to do. I interned at some music venues, which I really liked, but I wasn't sure if that was a viable option because I wanted to stay in D.C. and just it's kind of hard to get hired at these venues because they only have so many office jobs where they need people that are working on marketing or working on booking. And so I ended up really lucky because I'm in D.C. and I'm working at Sound Exchange, which I listened to the end of the last interview, yeah. And I believe that was Max,
1: yeah,
4: who
1: was,
4: is actually my co. Yeah, so he's my coworker now, which
1: That's
4: is
1: so
4: incredible.
1: Cool.
4: So funny because I didn't know him in college, and he came up to me one of my first days because like my bio went to the office, and I said I was general manager of the radio station when I was at GW, and he came up to me right away and introduced himself and was like, "I did WRGW as a hip hop director." And I was like, "Oh my gosh, I love the bond."
1: Yeah, I've got WRGW people everywhere in DC. I feel like in all of the music jobs, there's someone there. Which is super cool.
4: Yeah, for sure.
1: And what do
4: and
1: you
4: so
1: do
4: I really like
1: at that
4: Sound
1: job? Sorry, keep going.
4: Yeah, so I'm an account. Yeah, I'm an account manager at Sound Exchange. So I don't know if Max gave the spiel already, but basically every musician is or should be registered with us because we're a nonprofit that just give them the royalties that they earn for being on like Pandora, Sirius, any non-interactive digital streaming. And mm-hmm. so my job is just I set up new registrations. So when someone goes online and registers, I'm processing it. I'm making sure that I know what bands they're in, what songs they're claiming, that they, like, have direct deposit set up. And it's really awesome because I'm talking to musicians and their representatives every day. And just as a 22-year-old, it feels so cool to be on the phone with some rep and, like, they're asking me questions and I know how to answer them. And it's really cool. It's, like, I definitely didn't really know about Sound Exchange till senior year when I was starting to think about what would happen after graduation, and I'm super happy to be at a job that deals with music, especially right out of college, missing WRGW. It's like I still get that fix.
1: That's awesome. When I asked Max this question, he had a lot to say, so I kind of want to pass it on to you. What would you say are some like music highlights or some of your favorite moments that when you talk about your time here at WRGW, you find yourself going back to a lot?
4: Yeah, I think one of my favorite moments was definitely our fall gig my senior year. So when I was general manager, I was so nervous. I like could not sleep the night before because so first of all, this was when there was that scare about Hurricane Florence.
1: Yes,
4: so
1: I remember that. Wow.
4: So we made the executive decision to move it indoors because we were so scared of like spending all this money on staging, going mm-hmm. to Square 80 and it storming and, you know, the day being ruined. So we moved it into the Black Box Theater, Lisner Downstage, which was, it was a pretty funky spot for a show. It was definitely a little smaller, but I think it made it kind of feel more intimate. And Isabel, who's the station manager at the time and a good friend of mine, and Victoria Middleton, former music director, we were in charge of like setting up the sound, the mics. And that is such an intimidating thing that, that's why I couldn't sleep the night before. I was so worried because
1: that's so funny.
4: That was before we like tested all the equipment to see what chords mm-hmm. worked. We definitely might have been a little ill prepared, but we made it work. This band, Free Cake for Every Creature, who I think they broke up sadly.
1: Oh
4: but,
1: no!
4: I know, but I really liked them, and I was so excited to be like interacting with them. Helping set up the sound and just like watching this event that we've been planning since July come together and knowing like us three, these three women, which I love women in leadership, you know, mm-hmm. watching these three women like make the show come together and seeing it pay off was so satisfying. It was just like such a proud WRGW moment. And it felt so cool as someone who, like, I didn't know a lot of the more technical aspects of music. I'm not a musician. And so being able to like set up the sound and like help musicians who actually know what they're doing out, and that was just such a great feeling. It was so much fun. I went to Cheesecake Factory afterwards to celebrate.
1: Perfect celebration moment.
4: Oh, totally. It was all the way in like Virginia, but we Ubered there and it was incredible. So that's definitely one of my favorite. When I think about WRGW, the specific memory that kind of always plays in my mind is just Isabel, Victoria, and their intern at the time, Brian, like sophomore year of college, had a show after mine. And so when my show was done, I would just always stay and hang out with their show to avoid doing homework. And I just like, I love those little moments with WRGW, like hanging out in the station and joining someone's show or making a new friend or just laying on those couches, trying not to fall asleep, talking to someone.
1: Trusty couches.
4: Oh, yeah. I did my senior thesis involving music. I wrote my thesis about basically like college students' attitudes on musicians after they were accused or like hypothetically accused of sexual misconduct and like the guilt we have with like listening to Chris Brown or listening to a band that was canceled. And I did a lot of my interviews just in the station on those couches with a lot of WRGW members because they obviously tend to be more aware of those kind of things than the average music listener, I think, just because a lot of us are music nerds. And so I love just like spending those hours writing my senior thesis and being able to combine it basically with hanging out with WRGW people and getting to have these really deep conversations with them about this like complex issue that was so relevant to all of us as like musicians who like kind of kept getting canceled. So that's a weird one that I don't think I realized meant a lot to me until I'm thinking about it right now.
1: That's awesome.
4: So many fun things too. Just those times when there's always a familiar face in the station, especially like once I got older, like senior year, I felt like I could talk to anyone in there, and I love those random hangouts. I love board meetings. Those are so much fun.
1: They've changed to 5 p.m. now, so they're a little bit earlier in the day, but still that Sunday time slot, something we always look forward to. Is there anything else you want to give a shout-out to before we end our time today? Because it's a little late already. It's 8:50.
4: Oh, wow. Yeah. I want to give a shout-out just to all the people, the board members especially, that make WRGW what it is. I think about when I was a sophomore, I admired Pat and Mariah Theobald, who was station manager at the time, so much. I thought they were the coolest people ever, but they were so friendly and normal. But, you know, there's still that, like, two-year age gap where you're like, whoa, I hope when I'm a senior I have my life together the way they do. And I feel like that's such a special thing. And being able to be on board, I hope, like, I hope someone looked up to me, some freshman somewhere. But just the board makes the station. I'm so proud to see everything that this board that you guys have done this year. Like, I've seen the website. This 90th anniversary.
1: Oh, my gosh, they're killing it. It's so amazing.
4: I know. And I'm just thinking about, like, these freshmen who are looking up to them right now, who are interns. And, like, just, you know, the cycle perpetuates. It's going to, like, you do an awesome job and you're going to inspire people to keep doing an awesome job, and WRGW will live on forever. So shout out to every board, past, present, future, you know?
1: That's awesome. Yeah, I feel totally the same way. It's so cool to see how, like, one of my interns that I had, like, sophomore year for my show, she's doing amazing things in the board and she's, like, killing it every day. And I'm like, that's so cool to see, like, such a small age gap, but seeing people just change so much through the station and kind of, you know, discover a new side and a new passion. Thank you so much for calling in.
4: I love it.
1: This was so fun.
4: Of course.
1: Very
4: excited. Are you going to be at the happy hour later today?
1: Very excited about the happy hour tonight for sure.
4: Oh, it'll be iconic.
1: There's going to be a lot of interesting people there for sure.
4: Yeah, I hope the interviews go well. Have fun with the next one. And thank you so much for reaching out.
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0: 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And it was good. Damn good. So good that they called it Fox.
1: My name is Robert Neville. I'm a survivor living in New York City. If you are out there, if anyone is out there, I can provide food. I can provide shelter. I can provide security. If there's anybody out there, anybody, you are not alone.
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1: If there's anybody out there, I am broadcasting on
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0: We don't play that crap. 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
1: Okay. All right. Thanks so much for listening, for tuning into WRGW. You've been listening to DAFO. I'm Carolina, one of the music directors, and we have Gabby Gamberg of DAFO in the studio with us. Gabby, how are you doing?
2: I'm good. How are you?
1: Doing good. Actually, let me ask. I heard you guys were sightseeing today.
3: Hello, hello.
4: Good morning, everybody.
3: Welcome back to Sam and I's show. Last year, you may have remembered us because we did, and the Oscar goes to a talk show about the Oscars and different award shows. And this year, we're coming back with
4: Let's Talk About It. And it's just basically pop culture and celebrity news, all that fun and joyous stuff.
3: Yeah, so basically just a mix of everything, whatever we feel like talking about for the day. We have a lot to get through today.
4: A lot has happened. We haven't talked about it. So let's talk about it.
3: First, I want to say my name is Blaze. I am studying political science and communications here. And yeah, I don't really have anything else to say to add to that.
4: I'm Sam. I'm a political science and data science student here. And we're both sophomores. I'll say that.
3: Yes, yes.
4: But I have nothing else to say on that. Why don't you tell me your favorite pop culture moment ever?
3: My favorite pop culture moment ever has to be, you know, there's quite a lot. I'm going to have to say anything from probably, you know, Tyra Banks and like America's Next Top Model.
4: Yeah.
3: So me and my cousin, when we were younger, were like obsessed with America's Next Top Model. We would like put it on when we were going to go to sleep at like sleepovers and things like that. Well, there's like, I don't remember what season it is, but she gets so mad at this one girl, and she's like, never have I let, like, she's like freaking out. Tyra Banks is freaking out on one of these girls, and I just think that's like a crazy pop culture moment, and the fact that it was like all like reality television, because back in the day, reality television used to be like,
4: mine.
3: I'm kind of jealous, we should bring it back.
4: 2000s reality TV was peak, because I was going to say mine is Big Brother season 2, when they brought a closeted gay man and a homophobic man in the same house. And then, they became the best of friends. Best of friends. And then he came out to him and he was like, oh, but I still love him as a friend. It was really cute. It was actually a really cute moment. It was so cute. But that was like messy reality TV. And then I think Big Brother season 3, they brought like siblings on the show who didn't know they were siblings.
3: How do you even find that? Like, how do you even cast for a show like that where you, like, don't even realize, like, you have a sibling out there? Like, I just
4: they
3: think that's
4: messy.
3: Crazy. Well, Big Brother used... Didn't they, like, make someone, like, shave their head or something for, like, some, like, challenge?
4: Yeah, I think so.
3: I could be making that up, but, like, Big Brother...
4: No, Big Brother was crazy.
3: Honestly, that's the one show that I think I could win. Like, if I were to be on reality television, I think out of all of them, I could win Big Brother.
4: Not Love Island?
3: Ew, no.
4: Oh.
3: No, I just think, like, Big Brother, with it being such, like, a social game and, like... Well, it's not Survivor, because, like, I could never survive Survivor, because, like, they just, like, don't eat and everything.
4: Or shower.
3: Yeah, and that's just kind of, like, gross. Also, they, like, don't have, like, a bathroom to use. It's just, like, oh, go in the ocean. And I just
4: but
3: think Survivor.
4: Man.
3: Yeah, but, like, Survivor, it just, like, is a little too extreme for me. But Big Brother, it's, like, you're in a house. I mean, granted, they, like, low-key torture you, but...
4: Not as much anymore.
3: Yeah, they've really gotten, like, more, like, lax and everything. That's why they need to bring back, like, messy, like, reality TV show.
4: Because,
3: like, I feel like there was a lot of stuff on back in the... And there probably still is. It's just not on the streaming services that
4: you know
3: I
4: what's
3: watch.
4: Messy? Temptation Island.
3: You know what? I've never heard of that.
4: They bring, like, couples onto the show, and then they split them up, and they, like, put, like, bombshells into the house. So it's, like, it's this whole thing. I promise you it's really interesting.
3: Right, right. Okay. let's get into everything we have to talk about today, because there's quite a bit. So we're going to start by talking about Jennifer Lawrence, because she's finally got on Instagram, which is like the best thing that has ever happened, because Jennifer Lawrence is just like, she's one of those celebrities that you don't look at like as a celebrity. She's like more grounded. Does that make sense?
4: She's very humble.
3: Humble is definitely the word I was looking for. But like, she's actually insane. Like, her career so far, because she's only like, what, maybe 40, if even that. I think she's still maybe in her 30s.
4: I was going to say, don't age her like
3: I don't
4: that.
3: Know, but I know she won an Oscar at like 22.
4: For
3: and
4: what?
3: Winter's Bone?
4: Oh.
3: Or was it Silver Linings Playbook? One of the two. I don't remember. But no, her first nomination, I think, was Winter's Bone. And then she won for Silver Linings Playbook. But she also got nominated for American Hustle, I'm pretty sure. But I did see that with Jennifer Lawrence getting Instagram, that they think it's because Lionsgate, with the new Hunger Games movie coming out, that they're trying to like force her to do like marketing and stuff through her Instagram, like for it.
4: Oh, really?
3: Yeah. Which is like one of like, I get like if you're a celebrity and you have a platform already, like you would like obviously promote your own stuff. But at the same time, like,
4: I liked her mysterious aspect.
3: That is true. That is true. Because, well, I think she went on, like, the Jimmy Fallon show, like, a couple years ago. And she was, like, talking about how she has a TikTok account, but she doesn't post on it. And it's, like, not her name. And she only uses it to, like, watch videos and, like,
4: okay, but like things about, like that. But, like, think about like how many celebrities have that.
3: Exactly. Well, I know Odessa Zion has one. She actually just got caught having, well, not caught, but, like, she got found out that she had a spam account.
4: Oh.
3: Because she was in some controversy, and she like her spam account was like commenting like on other comments commenting about her, so it was like a little like loop basically.
4: That's
3: and like,
4: so, like
3: someone caught her, and I don't think she responded, but it was a whole thing. It was
4: when
3: a whole
4: is
3: thing.
4: She not in controversy though?
3: But I love Odessa Zion. I've never seen anything she's in, but I feel like she's like a Rachel Sennett kind of. Do you know who that is?
4: Yeah.
3: I feel like she's a lot like Rachel Sennett in the way that some people are annoyed by Rachel Sennett, but like, I love her. Does that make sense?
4: I was never annoyed by Rachel Sennett.
3: Well, there's like, I don't know.
4: Did you watch I Used to Be Funny?
3: Yes.
4: It was good.
3: I like all of Rachel Sennett's, and Caleb Heron is in that movie, isn't he? That's just crazy. There's just a lot of people that I'm just like, what are you doing in a movie right now? Oh. You know? Like, influencers. That's another thing. You know how influencers, a lot of the times, like, once they, like, gain their influencer status, they move into something different. Like, Addison Rae moved into music.
4: Alex Earl had a documentary come out.
3: Sure, Alex Earl. Doesn't she also have, like, a Keeping Up with the Kardashians-esque, like, TV show, like, family TV show?
4: Her family's rich, so I would assume so.
3: I think they actually do have a...
4: And they're also in, like, a lot of controversy. Like, her dad was in a scandal.
3: Oh.
4: With his wife, and now his new wife, I think.
3: Wait, wasn't she, like, engaged or like dating a football player on the Dolphins?
4: Mm-hmm. Yeah.
3: Yeah.
4: And then they broke up.
3: Oh.
4: And then
3: Josh Allen?
4: And then,
3: or is that?
4: That's, he's
3: Haley
4: married.
3: Stein.
4: Yeah.
3: Okay, got it.
4: Yeah. And then she, like, people thought that she was dating Tom Brady. And then that's not happening either. And then people thought that she was dating Lando Norris, the Formula One driver.
3: I know who Lando Norris is.
4: That's
3: crazy.
4: Sure.
3: Doesn't he drive like Ferrari or something like that?
4: McLaren.
3: No.
4: McLaren.
3: Charles Leclerc drives for Ferrari.
4: Yeah. You know, who was the other driver for Ferrari?
3: That is a good question.
4: Lewis Hamilton.
3: Oh, I
4: and
3: literally
4: he's
3: knew that. I
4: Kim
3: literally.
4: Kim Kardashian.
3: What?
4: Yeah.
3: Kim K's dating
4: Lewis Hamilton. Wait, so are all the Kardashians dating somebody now?
3: Who is Kylie dating? Oh, Timothée Chalamet.
4: Timothée Chalamet.
3: Funky.
4: Interesting. And then Kendall and Jacob Elordi.
3: What?
4: Yeah.
3: Okay, apparently Sam knows way more about this than I do. Apparently I have not been keeping up with the Kardashians. Jeez.
4: Start keeping up with the Kardashians.
3: Yeah, I need to. I need to get on that. I was not. Damn. Okay. Well, okay. Even like, well, no, I feel like Charlie like tried to leave the influencer era, but now she's like coming back as an influencer. Like Charlie D'Amelio.
4: On Broadway.
3: Oh, yeah. She was in
4: Julia. Yeah.
3: But like, you know what I'm talking about? Like, influencers who then become something. Like, Alex Warren, even. Alex Warren and Addison Rae, like, this year were both nominated for Best New Artist at the Grammys. Like, they were both in the Hype House in 2020. Like, they were doing little like TikTok dances, and now they're, like, selling out stadiums and stuff. I just think that's crazy. Like, the concept of going from...
4: Influencer
3: to, like, an... Well, like, even, like, Addison Rae. Like, everyone says, like, she's, like... that her music is so like revolutionary and everything, and I just think that's crazy.
4: 2020 influencers were like ahead of their time.
3: I feel like it's definitely not really happening more with like the influencers nowadays, because like who even are the influencers nowadays? Like Charles Hsu and like what's that guy's name?
4: Who?
3: He's a podcaster. Jake Shane.
4: Julius. Okay.
3: Yeah. I feel like, but he's not even really like, well, I mean, he did start off as an influencer and then went podcaster.
4: But I want to say he's not even like relevant as much anymore. Or I don't think he's relevant.
3: I actually just watched like 5 TikToks of him this morning. Because he just had like a podcast come out with Tucker Pillsbury.
4: Oh, so he's relevant to you.
3: No, I actually don't even listen to any of Role Model's music. I just watched the interview because I thought it was funny.
4: Oh, okay.
3: So he did catch my attention, I guess. The influencer did the influencing. Jeez.
4: He influenced.
3: I caved.
4: He influenced everybody.
3: That brings me to, did you see iPhone had their iPhone event?
4: Yeah.
3: And they have their new phone, the iPhone Duo.
4: Yes.
3: Which is a smartphone. It's like the Galaxy Z Flip or whatever.
4: Yeah.
3: It's a flip phone, but it's an iPhone. It's also like the size of a mini iPad.
4: I think it was, if it was the size of a phone, I wouldn't mind the flip aspect. Because, okay, wait. I like the Galaxy Flip because it's smaller and it would fit in my pockets. It doesn't, like, that Duo is not going to fit in my pocket.
3: Oh, yeah, no, the Duo is massive. Even when it's folded, it's like a square.
4: Huge.
3: It's like weird. I just feel, the one thing I don't understand about foldable phones, and this might be just because I don't think through what I say, but I wonder how their cases work, you know? Because there's a hinge and everything. How are you going to, like, ensure that, like, nothing gets up in there?
4: There's one case for one side and another case for the other side.
3: So it's two separate cases, but then, like, the hinge is also just left open, you know?
4: But the hinge will only ever, like, break if you drop the hinge on, like,
3: no, but,
4: a
3: like, what if you get, like, sand in it or something? Do you ever see those, like, product tester videos?
4: Oh, yeah.
3: I saw a guy doing it to, like, the Z Fold, and he, like, put sand in, like, the hinges and was, like, like, breaking the phone up and everything.
4: Wait, I like the Z Flip. I would have one. I like the flip. It, like, it gets me. And then there's a screen on the outside.
3: Yeah, I get that. I just don't think, like, because even when it's folded up, it's either, like, really small or, like, really big in the iPhone's case. Do you know what I'm getting at?
4: Yeah. Wait, the iPhone isn't my favorite.
3: I don't know how to explain this. If you have not seen the iPhone, it's like,
4: it flips horizontally rather than vertically, like the flip.
3: Yeah, exactly. So it opens up into, like, a big
4: book.
3: Yeah, it's like a book. It opens like a book, but it's like a big screen, and it's weird.
4: It's
3: not even weird. It's just a little bit too extreme.
4: It's excessive for a phone.
3: Because what are you doing on a phone that you need that much screen?
4: Says the two people with the biggest phones out there.
3: Well, like, I'm just saying, like, the only thing I do on my phone is, like, Instagram, TikTok, messages.
4: FaceTime,
3: like, I don't think I need, like, because I feel like if you have the new iPhone, like, you're, like, doing, like, some, like, architecture planning or something. Like, it's such
4: but
3: a big screen. It's like
4: iPad.
3: An iPad. Yeah, exactly. Yeah. Why not just get an iPad?
4: Get an iPad with a little pen.
3: Yeah.
4: An Apple Pen.
3: I don't know. Plus, mind you, the iPhone Duo is what is that the word called? Yeah.
4: The iPhone Duo
3: are like ranging in price from like $1,800 to like $3,900. Like, whoa.
4: Did you see the like iPhone, like the burgundy iPhone?
3: No, I didn't.
4: It's really pretty. It's a really pretty color.
3: Burgundy? Like,
4: it's like a
3: maroony kind of color. Like darker, like red purple.
4: Like
3: kinda,
4: like, yeah, like this, but more purple.
3: Got it.
4: Yeah.
3: I'm wearing a maroon sweatshirt. Just to let you know.
4: Context
3: to the situation. But yeah, no, I have. Oh, and then didn't Apple also get a new CEO?
4: They did?
3: Yeah, what's his name? Something Tern. T-E-R-N. I think. I could be making that up, but I'm pretty sure that's not me making something up, and it's actually the truth.
4: You make a lot of things up. So. Oh, John Ternus?
3: Boom. I knew it.
4: September 1st, 2026.
3: Wow. I just think that's interesting, because hasn't Tim Cook been there for, like,
4: now
3: since 2011 or something like that?
4: Yeah.
3: Yeah. Boom.
4: Now he's the executive chairman.
3: Executive chairman? Who?
4: Tim Cook.
3: Oh, I was

0: like vegan. I don't know.
1: He didn't. Yeah, he wanted to rely on holistic medicine.
0: Yeah, Steve Jobs is a character, you know.
1: Yeah, he'd never let his kids use the iPhone.
0: That's crazy. Mm-hmm. He is someone that I would like to, bringing it to the next point. He is someone I would love to see walk New York Fashion Week, which is going on right now.
1: Speaking
0: how
1: of,
0: how good was that transition?
1: That was really good, actually. Speaking of interesting people walking New York Fashion Week, let's talk about our whistleblower, our GW alum,
0: Mr. John Kiriakou. Walked New York Fashion Week. I don't know for who, with who, why. But if you don't know who John Kiriakou is, he is a whistleblower for the CIA. And he came out, what was it, like last year or like 2 years ago? I don't know. He could have come out a while ago. But anyways, he started gaining virality around exposing the CIA for different programs that they had been doing. And yeah, he's actually coming back to campus to do a speaking event in a couple weeks, yeah. A week maybe. I got tickets. I'm very excited to go see John Kiriakou.
1: I did not get
0: tickets.
1: He's kind of
0: turned into like a little meme, I guess. Like
1: campus celebrity
0: even. Because I know he was at GW last year. Because I know someone who has a picture with him. I think it might be Gabe. Anyways, I know one of my friends has a picture with John Kiriakou. But anyways, he walked New York Fashion Week. And I've seen...
1: He walked it with Elena Velez. She's like a metalhead designer.
0: I don't know who that is.
1: I also don't know who that is.
0: I am not tapped in on New York Fashion Week, but...
1: I was tapped in for Paris Fashion Week.
0: That was this summer, wasn't it?
1: Yeah.
0: Okay.
1: Wait, I was complaining to somebody about Paris Fashion Week, so I had to remember when I was doing that.
0: There is an interesting thing about New York Fashion Week this week, though, or this year. This is the first fur-free fashion week under the CFDA's new policy.
1: Really?
0: Yeah, so there's, like, no fur. They're like... I don't know if that includes... I'm assuming it includes, like, leather? No, it wouldn't. I feel like that's a lie. Fur.
1: But do they still have faux fur on the runway?
0: I don't know. I don't know if it's, like, all fur or if it's just, like,
1: or is it, like,
0: real
1: is it,
0: fur.
1: Because is it, like, the idea of fur?
0: That's a good question.
1: Because then if you're still walking with faux fur, then people would want to buy real fur. Does that make sense?
0: I'm not following.
1: It's like...
0: Like, if you see faux fur...
1: Yeah, if you, like, see, like, good, like, fur coats walking down the runway and they're faux, then, like, might as well get a real... Like, a person's...
0: Might as well? Oh, my goodness.
1: Wait, I mean this as, like, a rich person would probably buy, like, a real fur coat.
0: Would you ever buy a real fur coat?
1: No, I hate the feeling of real fur.
0: Hmm.
1: I would buy real leather. I have, like, leather shoes that are, like, real.
0: Yeah.
1: I would buy real leather.
0: Would you buy the elephant Birkin?
1: No.
0: Oh.
1: I love elephants. Okay. Mm-mm.
0: Guys, fun fact, Kim K had an elephant Birkin made from real elephant, and it was, like, valued at, like, $300,000-some. Isn't that crazy? Imagine,
1: like,
0: being able to spend
1: me.
0: That on, like, a bag. A bag. Sorry.
1: Good correction. I wasn't even going to correct you. No, wait. On a bag is crazy. Just because it's like, then she sold it, did she not?
0: Yeah, I feel like, yeah. But like, I feel like a lot of Hermes collectors are like that. Like they like buy the bag and then they sell.
1: Yeah. But also then you lose the value in the bag. Like I see no value in a Birkin anymore.
0: But would you still have a Birkin?
1: No.
0: Actually?
1: Mm-hmm.
0: Wait, seriously?
1: Mm-hmm.
0: I would have a Birkin. I want one of
1: consumer.
0: The, like...
1: Consumer.
0: I don't know. I just, like, some of them actually do look good, though. Like,
1: some of them,
0: I've
1: yeah,
0: seen
1: wait,
0: some I've, Birkins where I'm like, wow.
1: Wait, I've seen some Birkins as well that I really love, but at the end of the day, it's a status symbol.
0: Yeah.
1: Yeah.
0: I guess. I also have other fashion news.
1: What?
0: Okay, so you know how the Met Gala starts in May?
1: Yeah.
0: Guess what? It was supposed to be based off of John Galliano, his exhibit for 2027. He canceled. He pulled out of the show. So now they like have to get a new theme. Like the Met Gala is just like up in the air.
1: Do they know why?
0: It's John Galliano, so I have no idea.
1: That's
0: but
1: crazy.
0: It's like he was controversial. It's kind of like a Karl Lagerfeld situation where it's like a designer who like in the past has been not so positive.
1: Mm-hmm.
0: And so there's like been backlash over whether or not like Galliano

0: I don't know. Well, he was he was Dior's creative director for a while, and then in 2011 he got fired for anti-Semitic and racist comments. So I can understand why they decided to change the Met Gala theme, because that's crazy.
1: Well, hopefully they change it to something nice.
0: I think they should do, honestly, Met Gala. If I were to choose the Met Gala theme, I would want to do, like, I don't even know. Like, no, like, you know what I'm saying? Like, I would do, here, I'm going to say a bunch of different things all at once, and this is the vibe that I want. Okay, think of, like, is it called Rococo? Is that, like, the, like,
1: Oh, yeah.
0: And it's, like, big poofy dresses.
1: Yeah, that's
0: like,
1: Rococo.
0: Yeah. Okay, so Rococo, but mixed with, like, like 1960s, like, retro futurism, kind of.
1: Uh-huh.
0: So it's, like, a mash of those. So, like, ancient and modern. Ooh. Wait. No, it is, like, I feel like that would be so fun. Like, you could, like, interpret that theme in so many different... And, like, there, I feel like there's so many, like, outfits already made that, like...
1: But get them on the creative board. But how many celebrities do you think follow the Met Gala theme?
0: Not enough.
1: I agree.
0: Like, I think if I went, I would dress on theme.
1: Well, your designer has to let you dress on theme. Who would you want to design? Who would you want to have your outfit? Wow.
0: Ooh.
1: Wait.
0: Who would I want to design my outfit?
1: Yes.
0: I would have to say, that's good.
1: Yeah.
0: That's good. Low-key, who's Coleman Domingo's designer? Because I like his fits. His fits are good. I feel like it's like Chanel or something. Maybe not. I could be lying. But I feel like it is. Just typing away over there.
1: Mason Margiela.
0: Okay, yeah. Definitely Coleman Domingo. No idea who Mason Margiela is.
1: You don't know who that is?
0: Should I?
1: Yeah.
0: I'm not really, like, in, like, the fashion world, I guess. Who would you have design your Met Gala outfit?
1: Mason Margiela, Vivian Westwood.
0: Oh, Vivian Westwood's good.
1: Or Moschino.
0: Who has Moschino dressed that I would know? Like, what's a famous outfit that
1: we would
0: know?
1: I mean, have you looked at their perfume bottles? I'll show you. Well, not the perfume bottles, but, like, they're very, like, eccentric.
0: Oh, exciting.
1: I like them a lot. Okay, hold on. Or YSL. Saint Laurent.
0: Oh, I do like YSL.
1: I do love that. Like her.
0: Oh, okay. Yeah, yeah. Mm-hmm. I get it. Yeah. I do think the Met Gala would also just be really fun to go to in general. So
1: Anyone's
0: listening right now and wants to invite Sam and Blaze to the Met Gala, I'm pretty sure we could kiki with all the celebrities there.
1: We really could. Get me in that room.
0: If, like, Brittany Broski can do it and just become, like, a... Or Emma Chamberlain, even.
1: Did you see... Oh, my
0: Influencers
1: God.
0: Becoming actual
1: Influencers
0: people. Like, boom. Wait, not, like, actual people. I'm meaning in the sense that, like, they're actually getting jobs.
1: Wait, who is Emma Chamberlain and Jack Harlow at the Met Gala?
0: Yeah, and they're, like, best friends.
1: Yeah, could be more.
0: Or Emma Chamberlain, Doja Cat. I feel like they always kiki. Like, I feel like they have fun.
1: I was gonna say something, but I forgot.
0: But yeah, very excited for the Met Gala. Have you been following the U.S. Open?
1: Yes, I have. But I saw the winner last night. I did want Ben Shelton to win.
0: You wanted Ben Shelton to win?
1: He was hard.
0: Yuck.
1: You were actually rooting...
0: No, I was rooting for Tiafoe, but then obviously
1: but
0: he lost
1: finals,
0: to Ben Shelton.
1: Yeah.
0: Finals, I was rooting for Ben Shelton just because he's an American.
1: Yeah, and an American hasn't won the U.S. Open in how long?
0: Coco Gauff won in 2023. I don't know men's.
1: I don't know men's either.
0: But I did watch the female finals and the semifinals. Actually, I watched both of the semifinals match. Coco Gauff versus, I don't remember, and then Savalanka versus whoever. But I was really rooting for Savalanka to win. Just because, like, she's won the last 2 years. This could have been her three-peat. It would have been amazing. And then she lost to is she Kazakhstani or Kyrgyzstani? She's one of the two. But, Yeah. She, like... Well, did you see Savalanka after she lost? She, like, threw her racket and was like, she was not happy. Because this is actually, fun fact, because she lost the U.S. Open, she is no longer ranked number one. She was at 99 weeks consecutively at number one seed. She was so close to 100, and now it's broken by the girl who just won the U.S. Open. But not to fret, because there are different, whatever they're called. What are they called? Like, I don't know. There's other tennis tournaments that are coming up that she can regain her number one place. But she has not really won any tournaments this last year. I think this was, like, her first time being in the finals since the last U.S. Open or something like that. Like, Sabalenka, lock in, please. Also, did you see her big necklace that she was wearing the entire game? Like, I just think that's crazy, because I saw a TikTok about this girl who had, like, a big, like, giant pink, like, wedding ring. And she was a tennis player, but I don't remember who it was. But anyways, yeah.
1: Oh, wait, that was it?
0: That was the end of the story.
1: I thought there was going to be something, like, happened with the ring and she's playing tennis.
0: But I do have another thing to say. Sabalenka and the other girl that she played in the finals, their dad's net worths combined equal, like, $14 billion. Isn't that crazy?
1: Okay, most U.S. Open players were rich.
0: You
1: need to be rich to be able to play the sport.
0: Dang.
1: Yeah.
0: If I was rich, guys, I would be playing at the U.S. Open right now.
1: I'd be playing at Wimbledon right now. Who do you think I am?
0: Wimbledon is not right now.
1: Not right now. I would be training to play at Wimbledon. I think Wimbledon has...
0: Tashi Duncan in the house.
1: Are you saying that because I'm brown?
0: No, because tennis.
1: Yeah, I know.
0: Challengers.
1: You watched that the first time with me and a bunch of our friends last year.
0: Yeah.
1: What did you think?
0: I actually like tennis. Like, this... Even, like, this U.S. Open, because we have a friend who played tennis in high school, and so she's been watching tennis, like, the entire, like, last, like, week and a half, because that's, like, when I started or whatever. Mm-hmm. She doesn't watch doubles, though, so I haven't really learned about doubles. I do know that Serena and Venus came together to play doubles this year at the U.S. Open, ended up losing, but they're, like, old, aren't they, like, 40-some?
1: They're old.
0: Yeah, so...
1: I don't like doubles. Doubles aren't interesting as much.
0: I feel like I really haven't even watched doubles enough to, like, give it any thought.
1: It's not even that... It's just not interesting to watch.
0: I think they should, turn pickleball... Like, I think they should, like, give pickleball, like, all of tennis's heat. Like, I want to see people, like, battle it out
1: over some tennis,
0: like, pickleball.
1: No, but pickleball is so, like, casual.
0: Yeah, but it doesn't have to be. We could go, like, insanely crazy, like, tennis, you know? I say yes.
1: We, as in you'll be at the front. You'll be at the helm playing pickleball.
0: I will be winning. I will be playing pickleball for my country. Is pickleball even, like, popular outside of America?
1: I don't think so.
0: That's unfortunate. If you're not from America and you're listening, guys, get on pickleball. Boys. It's a great game. Very simple and easy to learn. You can play it on a tennis court or anything that has, like, a low net. I don't know. It's so fun, though.
1: It's not that fun.
0: Right. So, yeah, the U.S. Open, I did see... I like seeing their, like, fashion or whatever, you know?
1: I feel
0: like tennis players actually have, like, pretty good, like, fashion sense. And, like, Sabalenka, she had, like, a really good... Oh, my gosh. She had, like, this gold necklace. And, like, I saw a TikTok that was like, oh, she got the Infinity Stones with her. Because, like, every gem was, like, a different color. And it was actually... It was kind of funny. But, yeah. Osaka? Naomi Osaka?
1: Yeah. I like seeing athletes dress up. Like,
0: yeah.
1: I like it when they have, like, good outfits and not just team gear on.
0: Yeah. Yeah.
1: What's another athlete who has good outfits?
0: Joe Burrows.
1: Oh,
0: I feel like he has good, like, outfits. Or, like...
1: Joe Burrow backless suit.
0: I would even say, like, I would argue, like, Travis Kelce. Like, I feel like he can dress. Most sometimes.
1: Mm-mm. I don't agree.
0: Okay. Whatever. I feel like F1 drivers, they can dress.
1: Oh, wait, yeah, definitely. But not all of them.
0: No. Oh, some gymnasts. Like, I feel like Simone Biles can, like, put on a dress. Like,
1: oh,
0: I feel
1: yeah.
0: like she, like, looks good.
1: Oh, and some women's basketball players as well.
0: Oh, yeah. No, like, doesn't Angel Reese, I feel like, always dress up?
1: I think so, yeah.
0: Yeah.
1: Okay.
0: All right.
1: It's a little too dead for too long.
0: Okay, we're going to move on to the next big talking point. Dancing with the Stars is coming back on air. Pretty soon, they announced the entire cast. Very excited.
1: Who do you want to win?
0: I think you know the answer to that already. Julia Stiles, the lead from 10 Things I Hate About You, Miss Kat Stratford herself, will be paired with Ezra Sosa this season and will be making it to the finals at least. That's like my one goal.
1: I want Amber Glenn to win.
0: okay. That's actually the first time I ever heard anyone say that.
1: Really?
0: Yeah. Oh. I think Amber Glenn would, but the thing is, like, she's a figure skater.
1: Exactly.
0: So, like, exactly. If she doesn't do pretty good, like, I'm gonna be a little disappointed
1: if she doesn't do well, because she was also, you know, at the Olympics. So I'm hoping she does.
0: True. But, like, a lot of these people, I don't really even know. You know?
1: Mm-hmm. Hold on, I have to pull it up.
0: Like, Jenna Dewan?
1: You don't know
0: Oh, she's a backup dancer for Janet Jackson, Christina Aguilera, Pink, and other artists.
1: Have you...
0: Oh, and she starred in the film Step Up.
1: Yeah, she's also in The Rookie.
0: Never seen any of
1: those.
0: You
1: don't know?
0: No.
1: You are so busy.
0: Harry Shum Jr. Mike Chang from Glee, guys. He has a dance background, so I think that he actually low-key might pull off the win.
1: Oh, and Giada, the chef.
0: There's a chef on Dancing with the Stars?
1: She's a chef.
0: I have no idea who that is.
1: She's like a Food Network chef. A really known chef.
0: Apparently,
1: like,
0: I'm not in the chef world.
1: Bobby Flay.
0: Like, who?
1: Do you know?
0: I've heard the name. I just don't know who it is.
1: You don't know who these people are.
0: I know, like, Guy Fieri and, like, Gordon Ramsay.
1: Yeah, right.
0: And, like, who else do I know?
1: I'm so disappointed in you.
0: I don't really know, like celebrity chef. Oh, the Pioneer Woman. But that's just because I read about her in my class the other day, which is kind of crazy.
1: Bro.
0: Oh, Jackson Olsen. He's from Banana Balls. Or wait, Banana Ball? You know what I'm talking about. Like,
1: no, I don't.
0: It's like they like go in. It's like a baseball team.
1: Oh, the Savannah Bananas?
0: Yeah, but they play the game Banana Ball is what their like game is called. Because it's not actually like baseball. It's not like real baseball.
1: Okay.
0: Anyways, one of the guys in that is going to be second baseman for the Savannah Bananas. Wow.
1: Wow.
0: Okay.
1: Connor Leavitt.
0: I just got to Connor Leavitt as well. Connor Leavitt, his wife, Whitney Leavitt, didn't she win two years ago? No, she was just part of it. She got second? Well, anyways, reality TV show, Secret Lives of Mormon Wives, like, he literally, let me articulate my words really quickly.
1: Hey, former.
0: How is he a star on Dancing with the Stars when his wife was barely a star? Like, and I don't mean that in any negative way. I'm just saying, like, I feel like it's kind of shocking, you know?
1: But they're on reality TV. Like, what was her name? Taylor Frankie Paul was going to be on The Bachelorette?
0: How? But, like, how much, like, cultural impact do they even have? Like, I don't know a single thing about their show. Secret Lives of Mormon Wives?
1: I just know that they were, like, crazy. That's it. That's all I know.
0: I just think Connor Leavitt, sure. Giada De Laurentiis.
1: Yeah.
0: I've never heard of her before.
1: She's a well-known chef.
0: Hmm.
1: Like, has restaurants in New York and Vegas.
0: Mara Higgins. You know what?
1: Sure.
0: Another reality TV star. Love Island UK and Traders US.
1: I don't really care for Love Island.
0: Taylor Hanson? I don't even know who this is. Like, Taylor has been in the music scene since the band's debut.
1: Mbop. I do want to see Julia Stiles. I am excited.
0: I do
1: to
0: think
1: see
0: Julia
1: her.
0: Stiles. And Amber Glenn. I'm actually excited. I feel like it's gonna be like Amber Glenn, Harry Shum Jr. Hoping Julia Stiles. Connor Wood. I feel like Connor Wood might actually do pretty good. And if you don't know who Connor Wood is, I know a lot of people don't. He is a podcaster. So once again, probably not a star that should be on Dancing with the Stars.
1: Influencer to celebrity pipeline.
0: But he's with Riley Arnold, and both of them combined, because you know how Dancing with the Stars is very, like based on, like celebrity status as well. Like, you have to get your fans to vote for you.
1: Yeah.
0: Riley Arnold has an insane, like, amount of, like, sway within the Dancing with the Stars community. And so I think those two together, like, I don't know. I don't know how he dances. I don't know if he's going to be good, but...
1: Well, we're gonna see.
0: Yeah.
1: He's good friends with Dylan Efron.
0: Dylan Efron? Like Zac Efron's brother?
1: Yeah.
0: Oh.
1: That's like in his little bio.
0: I don't know who, honestly, like a lot of these people are.
1: I don't really care for Dancing with the Stars. Like, I don't care to watch it. I only watch the clips that come out.
0: Me too. But I have a lot of friends that watch it. And this season, I'm actually going to watch it because Julia Stiles is on, and I love Julia Stiles.
1: I'm not going to watch it either way. I'm just going to watch the clips.
0: Do you know who Ezra Fretch is?
1: Mm-mm.
0: Paralympic athlete. He's like also an influencer, kind of, sort of. He won gold at the 2024 Paralympics.
1: Okay.
0: No?
1: Okay, bio.
0: Okay. Yeah. Anyways, I think he is going to do pretty good. And then Sarah Jane Nader. Who is that?
1: Who?
0: Love Thy Nader?
1: I don't know what that is.
0: Oh, her sister also competed on.
1: What is with these, what is it, Nepo babies on Dancing with the Stars?
0: You know what? And that's real. If I was a Nepo baby, I would Nepo baby so much. Like, actually. You know?
1: Yeah.
0: I would use my connections. I would get up in there. Would you not? You wouldn't, like, take advantage of that?
1: Yes, I would.
0: Oh, yeah. Exactly. Exactly.
1: I just, like, I don't have that connection, so I hate on Nepo babies. Right
0: true.
1: Now.
0: True.
1: Favorite
0: except
1: Nepo
0: for
1: baby.
0: Mod Apatow.
1: I knew it.
0: My favorite Nepo baby.
1: That's only because she interacted with your story, isn't it?
0: Also, because she's just, like, amazing. I loved her. I was reposting her before she even... Guys, if you didn't know, Maude Apatow viewed my story on Instagram. It was a pretty crazy day for me, but yeah, I'm basically famous, you know?
1: There's a Bachelor?
0: I feel like there's always going to be a Bachelor contestant, you know?
1: Did you ever watch The Bachelor?
0: No. I watched a little bit of The Golden Bachelor. Like, the old person one. And that was only because my senior year... in like my personal finance class, we always just had like time, and so my teacher would put on The Golden Bachelor, and that's what we watched as a class.
1: And this is why you don't know any personal finance.
0: Yeah, exactly.
1: Okay,
0: I do have a question. I don't know if you've seen this trend, but it's like putting rhinestones on it. Like, put rhinestones on it.
1: Yeah,
0: it's like romanticizing life, putting rhinestones. But not like tiny rhinestones, like these big chunky ones, like from childhood, that are like very like
1: flashy.
0: I'm trying to think of there's one person that I'm thinking. Yes, camp, very camp. What's her name? Not Amelia Bedelia. What's the redhead girl that like had a book series like
1: Fancy Nancy?
0: Fancy Nancy. Is it not giving Fancy Nancy? Doesn't she like do stuff like that?
1: Yeah,
0: she seems very like
1: Fancy Nancy.
0: It's just a very Fancy Nancy. And I've seen people put it on like everything. Their pets, their phone, their coffee.
1: You should put rhinestones on Pepper.
0: Oh, geez. I don't even think Pepper could sit still for that long, honestly.
1: Oh, really?
0: Yeah.
1: She has such a dead stare.
0: She's so cute.
1: She is so cute. Wait, did you see that? What's her name? Amelia de Moldenberg canceled Chicken Shop Date?
0: I did see that. Crazy.
1: I know. I enjoyed watching Chicken Shop Date. Get out.
0: And not that I didn't like watching Chicken Shop Date, I just feel like I'm not a British humor kind of person. Does that make sense?
1: It's not like there were just British people on the show.
0: Yeah, no, I get that, but like at the same time, like,
1: oh, you're such a hater.
0: No, I'm not hating. I enjoy it. Like, I enjoy the Jennifer Lawrence episode, and I enjoy the Lando Norris episode, and I like and I know like I because didn't who Yeah, I don't know. I like some of the episodes of the show.
1: Get more into international film. I've had enough.
0: I actually watched Sentimental Value this summer.
1: I know. I saw it on your Letterboxd.
0: Yeah, it was pretty good. Oh, I watched Monty Python and the Holy Grail, which is literally all just British humor, I guess.
1: Yeah, I was going to say.
0: I can't even like, say I hate British humor.
1: You can say that.
0: As I'm literally talking about that. Verity. Sorry. Changing the subject abruptly.
1: Abruptly.
0: Verity by Colleen Hoover is a book about this ghostwriter or whatever. Anyways, basically... Anne Hathaway.
1: Did you see the trailer?
0: Anne Hathaway. Is it
1: Teaser.
0: Josh Hartnett and Dakota Johnson?
1: Yeah.
0: Are going to be playing all three of the main characters, and I'm very excited. Anne Hathaway has had a good year this year.
1: She had Robert Pattinson and Zendaya. All three have had a good year.
0: Yeah. Well, because Anne Hathaway's been in so many things.
1: Mm-hmm.
0: Do we think Anne Hathaway is going to get an Oscar nom?
1: Maybe for The Odyssey.
0: I don't think she will. I think she's going to miss out on all of her films this year.
1: Really?
0: I don't know if she's going to. I don't think she will necessarily. I feel like it's going to be other people. Like,
1: mm-hmm.
0: I really do want Indie Never Ready.
1: From Obsession
0: to get an Oscar nom. I think that would be great. I think she would. Yeah.
1: Yeah.
0: She's not going to win. If they go for lead actor, which
1: how
0: they
1: many,
0: are.
1: How many horror movies do you think are going to get nominated?
0: Oh, not a lot.
1: Really?
0: What other horror movies came out this year?
1: Bathrooms,
0: like, other than Obsession?
1: Passenger.
0: I didn't watch.
1: Leviticus.
0: Oh, no. Leviticus is too woke. It will not get anything. I do want to watch that movie, though.
1: Me too.
0: Like, I've heard really good things about it.
1: I saw the trailer, and it looked really interesting. Oh, and Resident Evil.
0: Boring.
1: You don't like Resident
0: Evil?
1: I've
0: never seen. I can't even talk on that.
1: They put all of them on Netflix. You should watch them. They're really interesting. The new one is, like, I saw the trailer. It's really interesting. Fall 2 is coming out. I think Fall 2 came out. And it's about, like, I told you this last semester. It's about her sister. And they go on, like...
0: Her sister. Use her sister.
1: Her sister. No, but they went on, like, an expedition to, like, honor her older sister who died.
0: And then they get caught in the exact same situation.
1: Yeah, but I just want to know if the plot twist is the same. Do you think it would be, the plot twist?
0: I feel like you can't make the same plot twist for, like, two movies. Like, there's no way.
1: But
0: if you do that, like, you're just lazy at this point.
1: What other plot
0: How would it get, like, greenlit? If it was
1: true.
0: The exact same movie.
1: That's
0: you know,
1: true.
0: Same, like, plot twist and everything.
1: See, how interesting is the plot twist then this time?
0: Probably not at all.
1: Did you not like the first one?
0: Never seen it, actually.
1: Okay. And this is when we stop talking about this.
0: Right. I think Digger's going to be a good movie.
1: I was just about to
0: Tom
1: say
0: Cruise,
1: Tom Cruise,
0: Sandra Hüller. Who else is in it? Isn't Paul Giamatti? Or I could be making that up. But I do know. Did you say Marissa Tomei?
1: No, I said Riz Ahmed.
0: Riz? Wait, what? Say that again.
1: Riz Ahmed.
0: Who's that?
1: Brown guy. Really known in, like, Hollywood. He just had a movie.
0: Who's that?
1: Brown guy. Really known in, like, Hollywood. He just had a movie. Jesse Plemons is in it.
0: Oh, I love Jesse Plemons.
1: I started watching Begonia and I stopped.
0: Why? You don't like it?
1: I think I got to the part where, like, I just don't think I had the focus for it. Like, MSO was working out and then I just turned it off.
0: See, yeah, you need to get past that.
1: It was just so slow in the beginning. Like, it was really slow for me.
0: But it's Emma Stone.
1: But it was just really slow.
0: And
1: Jesse
0: Plemons, bruh, you just need to push her. Like, it's actually
1: okay,
0: such
1: but
0: a
1: I'm also
0: movie.
1: Watching it by myself.
0: True.
1: So then I can just, like, turn it off and start it whenever I want.
0: Oh, my gosh. Did you see the Callaway ad? The golf Callaway
1: yeah.
0: ad. Guys, if you don't know, Callaway, which is a golf brand, they, like, make golf stuff, basically.
1: Clubs stuff like
0: and
1: that.
0: Like balls and hats and
1: bags.
0: I don't know.
1: Yeah,
0: like,
1: yeah, golf merch. Just
0: golf
1: what
0: stuff.
1: You would think, yeah.
0: Basically, they came out with an ad. This was like, what, 2 weeks ago?
1: Mm-hmm.
0: And a girl, like, they were out golfing on a golf course, and a girl went to go touch a guy's, like, Callaway driver or whatever. And he just went up and, like, ransacked her. So the, Good Good Golf and Callaway, they received this major backlash because they released an ad depicting a male golfer shoving a woman to the ground. But the thing is, both ads have now said they apologize and everything, but it was a generic apology. So, like, it didn't even mention the word woman.
1: That's
0: even though that was, like,
1: the whole point
0: is because a woman is literally getting beat up for almost touching a golf club, which I think is crazy.
1: Which is crazy. Why would you depict that as an ad? Hello.
0: And imagine how many people, like, had to, like, go, like, that, like, ad had to get approval by so many
1: That's
0: people.
1: That's true.
0: I just think if you're still posting controversial ads to this day, like, what are you doing?
1: What are,
0: like,
1: some other controversial...
0: Sydney Sweeney, didn't she just have an ad come out that's like,
1: yeah,
0: you think you can do sports?
1: Prove it. Yeah.
0: Like, talking about, like, boy.
1: Get off the screen.
0: Or her American Eagle
1: yeah.
0: ad. We actually talked about that in one of my classes.
1: And what is it? The Dr. Sasquatch
0: jeans.
1: Ad?
0: Oh.
1: No.
0: Dr. Sasquatch.
1: The soap ad.
0: With Sydney Sweeney again?
1: Mm-hmm.
0: See, she just does controversial ads, guys. If she's in your ad...
1: It's like, her soap was marketed as, like, her soap.
0: Yeah, wasn't it, like, her bath water or something like that?
1: Yeah.
0: It was, like, kind of funky. Kind of weird.
1: And then her jeans ad. I cry.
0: I just...
1: yeah. What else?
0: I know there's more that I have to talk about. Oh,
1: I know.
0: My goodness. Nathan Fielder is coming out with a new documentary about Elizabeth Holmes. Have you seen anything about this? Do you know who Elizabeth Holmes is? Elizabeth Holmes is a mastermind. She's a con artist.
1: Oh, wait. I do know who
0: she is. She created, like, a biotech or something like that. I don't remember what her company was called, but she created biotech. And it was this pill that was supposed to, like, test your blood to see if you have, like, any, like, preventative diseases or something like that. She ended up getting, like, billions of dollars to, like, start this company and, like, invest. She had, like, so much... Like, she was insane. Well, anyways, ends up getting caught for fraud, has to go to jail. I don't know if

0: She's still in jail. I think she might be on house arrest. I'm not sure. Anyways, apparently, Nathan Fielder, and if you don't know who he is a kind of comedian, documentarist who became famous quite a while ago, but
1: she's still in prison.
0: He also just came out with a season of his episode like last year, maybe 2 years ago. But basically, he just does these like crazy things. Like for his last TV episode, he was like trying to like answer that. I don't even know if this is my understanding of it, but he basically just went and got his commercial pilot's license for the show.
1: Oh.
0: And so like he got them to like basically he side quests, but he films it so that he like gets paid to do it basically. Does that make sense?
1: That's smart.
0: Well, anyways, this new documentary teaser came out showing Nathan Fielder with Elizabeth Holmes, and the whole premise is that like it's them, like she invited him like 30 days before she had to go to jail or whatever. Well, then in the documentary, as soon as she goes to jail, she's replaced. Elizabeth Holmes is being played by, I want to say, Amanda Seyfried or Scarlett Johansson. I can't remember which one. But anyways, they're going to be playing Elizabeth Holmes while she's in jail or whatever. But there's just this one scene at the very, like, in the trailer, and it just, like, Elizabeth Holmes is staring at Nathan Fielder, and she keeps going, oh, what did she even say? It's just, like, very a little off-putting because she's talking, and she has a blue-eye stare, and it's just very...
1: Oh, they haven't released who's playing her.
0: I swear I saw TikTok saying
1: but
0: it was Amanda Seyfried.
1: That means it's like someone good playing.
0: Yeah,
1: her.
0: So I'm very excited for that documentary in particular.
1: Wait, that seems really... That's interesting. Because
0: I think that would be...
1: That'd be good.
0: And I feel like it's more like a narrative. Well, like how do I... Like, it is a documentary, yes, but I feel like it's also going to be more, like, movie as well, because mm-hmm. it is Nathan Fielder and A24.
1: Yeah.
0: Does that make sense? So I feel like it's going to be a little more theatrical, which is exciting. I'm excited for that. I think that it'll be fun.
1: I like A24 a lot.
0: I do, too. They have a lot of good movies.
1: The drama.
0: Never seen it. Ooh. It's because all my friends went on without me, but it's chill.
1: It's okay.
0: They don't want to see it anyways.
1: Yes, you do.
0: I'll watch it eventually.
1: You know what I'm excited
0: But I got
1: for?
0: The I got it spoiled to me, bro.
1: Who?
0: Audrey.
1: Knew it. I knew it. Are you excited for primetime?
0: I am excited for primetime.
1: Did you ever watch To Catch a Predator?
0: I have seen like episodes and stuff, and I know like what happened on the show.
1: Oh yeah. To Catch a Predator was like my guilty pleasure as a kid.
0: Oh. Interesting.
1: In like 2017.
0: Right.
1: I would watch like To Catch a Predator on my iPad. Don't give children iPads.
0: Well, I was watching like Untold Stories of ER.
1: Me too.
0: And that like obviously was dramatized. Is that even a word?
1: Yes.
0: Okay, hopefully. But it was like dramatized, obviously, but like it was still ER.
1: It was still
0: and crazy
1: ER.
0: Stories.
1: They were still Untold Stories. This stuff I used to watch, like that crime, true crime. What is it? What's that one show where they're
0: Dateline?
1: Like, I did watch Dateline.
0: I love Dateline.
1: I did watch Dateline. No, it's like, it's still running, I think.
0: Can you explain it? Give me some hints.
1: It, like, I think it says like forensics in the title.
0: Oh, Forensic Files?
1: Yes.
0: Yeah. Like.
1: Yeah. I used to watch that all the time.
0: Or is it the X-Files?
1: No, it's the Forensic Files.
0: Files?
1: Yeah, you're right.
0: Is that Mariska Hegarty? No?
1: No,
0: okay.
1: I don't think so.
0: Okay, anyways.
1: No, I don't think so. That, and they used to watch like Ghost Adventures, everything.
0: I used to watch a show called Haunted, and it was on Animal Planet. I loved Animal Planet, though. They also had, like, Gator Bros.
1: Oh, really?
0: And, like, Pitbulls and Parolees. And, like, there was this, like, vet show that I remember watching, but he, like, lived in Alaska or whatever.
1: Did you ever watch Caesar Milan, the dog whisperer?
0: No. There was a cat whisperer on Animal Planet, I do remember.
1: Hello. No, the dog, like, people would call him. He's, like, famous in that, like,
0: yeah, and he would, like,
1: time,
0: help train
1: but
0: them.
1: But he would help train them. It was good. I think he's also still just, like, doing his show. What else? Like, bring back random TV.
0: Like, honestly. And I feel like, I feel like with streaming, it has, instead of it just, like, you being able to easily act. How do I put this? Instead of you being able to easily access it by just, like, scrolling on like the TV guide, you now have to like switch to like Tubi. You know?
1: I was just about to say.
0: I feel like Tubi is where all of the random TV has collected.
1: Tubi, there's one what is it, like, film studio, and all their movies are on Tubi. Worst film studio ever. Sydney Sweeney was in one of them. But it's, like, all, like, in their trailers, they just give you the entire movie plot. So then you don't have to watch the movie. Wait, it's a really...
0: In their trailers?
1: Yeah.
0: Oh, I was, like a literal trailer? I don't know. A teaser.
1: Yeah, like, in their teaser, it's, like, the entire plot of the movie is spoiled. But I forgot. But Sydney Sweeney is in one of them. And I remember watching it.
0: All roads lead back to Sydney Sweeney. I feel like we've talked about her so much this episode.
1: All roads lead back to Sydney Sweeney. Maybe she is doing something. And they dropped it. You know how they have the Monster series on Netflix?
0: Yeah.
1: They have Lizzie Borden.
0: Yes, the Lizzie Borden. And Sarah Paulson.
1: Yeah.
0: Is Eileen Wuornos. How are Eileen Wuornos and Lizzie Borden connected? That is a good question. And I'm sure that Ryan Murphy has somehow made a connection between them because they're in the same season. He's like, honestly, let's talk about the mind of Ryan Murphy, because he was creating Glee, like peak Glee, like star of Glee, where it was like banger after banger of song, crazy plot lines. And then he was also making, like, American Horror Story at the same time.
1: But you also have to, like, there's, like, comedy to horror, pipeline. Curry Baker, Jordan Peele. Like.
0: Yeah, I get that, but, like, his were at the same time. There wasn't a pipeline. He's just doing both.
1: Curry Baker is still a comedian. Jordan Peele is also still a comedian.
0: I guess. But, like, you know what I'm saying, though?
1: I know what you're saying.
0: Like, Ryan Murphy, like, boy, why are you creating that?
1: No, I know what you're saying.
0: Like, some of this, like, plot lines, and I'm like, okay. I was actually just thinking about Glee. Did you know that Gwyneth Paltrow won an Emmy for Glee?
1: For Glee?
0: As, like, outstanding guest actress.
1: I didn't know that.
0: Yeah, for playing Holly Holiday. I just think that's crazy. And so did Neil Patrick Harris.
1: Really?
0: Yeah, and other than that, like, the only other person in the main cast I think that won an Emmy for Glee was Jane Lynch, I want to say.
1: Really?
0: Yeah, because I don't think Lea Michele ever won. Lea Michele won Critics' Choice and I think a Golden Globe. I don't know. Chris Colfer won a Golden Globe. Yeah, he won a Golden Globe for this.
1: Really?
0: Glee used to have, like, Glee was insanely big. Did you know that?
1: No, but that's just because I watched Glee at, like, a interesting point in my life.
0: Yeah, like, when Glee, like, first came out, it was, like, big. It was huge. It was massive. Everyone loved it.
1: Not anymore. Now it's a joke.
0: No, it's not. I love Glee.
1: It's a meme now. Admit it. It's a meme.
0: I feel like it... Yeah, but, like, anything old is becoming, like, memeified or, like, to the point where it's, like, oh, now we just have to make fun of it because it was, like, cringe.
1: That's what Glee is.
0: Yeah, but the music still holds up.
1: Okay. Yeah, okay.
0: Like, I know there's, like, some crazy stat about Glee. It's, like, oh, my goodness. There's this crazy stat about Glee that's, like, they have, like, they're, like, the third... like longest like running streak on like the Hot 100 or something for their song, because their songs, like, when they first came out, like I'm saying, when they first came out, Glee was like popular and everyone loved Glee, and so people were streaming their songs.
1: Wait, the songs are good.
0: I'm pretty sure. Did Glee have any actually let me look this up. Did Glee ever break the top 10?
1: Just typing away over here.
0: Let's see. Yes, Glee cast broke the top 10 3 times. That's insane. Their highest peak, number 4.
1: Wait, don't stop. That was a good...
0: For a cover. They're literally cover band, bro, and they made it number 4 on the Hot 100. Like, okay. Dang. And it was literally from the pilot. The pilot episode made it to 4. I just think that's crazy. And, like, Loser Like Me.
1: Teenage Dream.
0: Those are the only 3 that have made it. And I understand why Teenage Dream made it, because that's...
1: That's a good cover.
0: Darren Criss did a good job singing that song.
1: That's a good cover.
0: And? I feel like... I know that they used to let Darren Criss just, like, record songs, like, while he was doing it. They didn't make him, like, go to a studio and record after.
1: Really?
0: Yeah, he had, like, quite a few songs that they would just, like, let him sing. And it happened the one time. The entire cast did that one time. And I think it's in, like... It's, like, the episode has a 3 in it. I know for a fact. I swear. I just don't know what season or if it's like 3, 13. Like, I don't know.
1: Hey, so there's a lot of 3s.
0: I know that. But I swear it has a 3 in it.
1: Okay.
0: Once again, I could be making it up, so don't take my word for it. But
1: we won't. No one will.
0: Okay. Somehow we've already talked for an hour about pointless, useless stuff that Does anyone really care about? Probably not. Probably but not. But it was entertaining for me.
1: It was entertaining for me.
0: So we have a lot more to talk about next week when we come back, because guess what's happening tonight?
1: The Emmys.
0: So we will be talking about that. And yeah, thank you for listening in. We cannot wait for this next coming year.
1: We can't wait to keep talking.
0: And we'll be back next Monday. All right. Bye.
2: Each other since 1866.
3: That's a really long time ago.
4: That
3: wow.
4: was a druggy year.
3: Boy. Wow. 1866. Yeah. That pre-Gilded Age, pre-1890s. That was
4: Reconstruction.
3: That was great. Yeah, Reconstruction. Was just, wow. Wild. Great time. Western expansion. Yeah.
5: It's a little hazy.
3: Boy, I don't even remember those years. Yeah. Caught up in the wagon wheel dust.
4: Yeah. Yeah. So, Mark, I mean, I want to make sure that I say this, that I Mark sought out, I feel, almost immediately the WRGW, the radio world, and mm-hmm. Because he wanted to be involved in music and loved music, and did a show, like I said, like the first couple of weeks, right?
2: Yeah, Friday morning was, I split a 2-hour slot. We were freshmen, we were lucky to get a 2-hour slot. Tina Platel and Jay Moskowitz had from 9 to 10, and I had from 10 to 11, and we were excited. I mention that only because all three of us have made a living in music. Tina works on campus.
6: I was just going to say, she works in the library.
2: Yeah, she works at Gelman, and she's been in a ton of great punk bands, mm-hmm. or I should just say bands.
4: Currently is, and I wouldn't call them punk, but she...
2: Yeah, no, she's fantastic. Mm-hmm. But, yeah, the radio station then, and I imagine now, attracted all kinds of brilliant, interesting, talented folks, and
7: eclectic.
2: Folks like Jared and I. Mm-hmm.
4: Mm-hmm.
2: Not as brilliant or talented. Or anyway.
3: Somebody's got to play it.
2: Yeah. So you guys have kept this dump alive. It looks fantastic. Well done.
4: It really does.
7: Yeah, we're
2: I don't
7: we're
2: care
7: trying.
2: What anyone says. I think Jordan and Maddie are doing a great job. Very impressive.
7: Thank you, Mark.
5: Mm-hmm. No, it truly does look lovely.
7: Yeah.
5: We were talking just before now about how WRGW has become very involved in the current music environment in D.C. and getting involved in that scene more proactively. Mm-hmm. I'd be really interested to hear about sort of how WRGW facilitates music creation and sort of the creative scene on campus, mm-hmm. and what it was like for you guys, and how mm-hmm. if you were involved in sort of musical endeavors on campus at your when you guys were on this on the show mm-hmm. or on the air.
2: Jared, how about all of your musical experiences on air and off?
4: On air and off. I think I offered unbidden the fact that I was in the GW Troubadours.
5: Oh, fantastic.
4: 4 years.
5: Okay.
4: I was a lifer. Mm-hmm. That was my, big activity, my big time suck. And I enjoyed it a lot. I don't think that these two worlds ever crossed paths, to be honest. I don't...
2: Which is a shame.
4: Absolutely, yeah. Because, if there's anything people like more than a cappella... It's
2: acapella on the radio, where you can't even see the cummerbunds.
5: Exactly. Studio acapella is much better than live acapella with all the production effects.
4: The production values, and absolutely.
7: We've had some of them in station at some point.
4: The jazz hands really just, fly through the airwaves.
2: And the groupies. I mean, there were a lot of wild, heady times with the troubadours back then.
4: The groupie.
2: Fair enough.
4: We shared with the engineering department, as I recall.
5: That's a multi-talented groupie right there. It's wide variety of interests.
4: Had to be. I was about to be she. It could have been he. It could have been, we don't want to do that anymore.
2: That's right. Just as long as they're comfortable with themselves.
4: Exactly.
5: Not if they're at the engineering department, because that's, nobody's comfortable at all, period.
4: Nobody's
5: the point, right?
2: I think the radio station then did a good job, and I bet it does a good job now, would be my guess. In the early 90s, the, for lack of a better phrase, college radio or alternative music or indie music was starting to grow. Mm-hmm. So when we started school, Kurt Cobain was just sitting on a corner in Olympia, Washington, in front of the supermarket. That wasn't a popular, having independent music had not reached the mainstream. So CMJ, College Music Journal, mm-hmm. And even a tiny... quote-unquote station like ours that was just AM carrier current, we reported to CMJ, so we made a tiny bit of a difference along with every other tiny radio station, mm-hmm. and we played what we wanted to hear, and that And I think in that way, GW did make a contribution. I mean, the radio station did make a contribution into music that was happening happening on campus. You know, mm-hmm. folks were passionate about, you know, fill in the blank band that nobody had ever heard of. Then someone would reach out and try to, when they came through town, get them to come and do an in studio or go out, and it didn't happen as often, and tape an interview. We had relationships with the 930 Club when it was still at 930 F Street, okay. And gave away tickets to every one of their shows. We also had not as good a relationship, but with the Bayou, which mm-hmm. doesn't exist anymore. It's where the Georgetown Movie Theater is, and there were, you know, it was a venue similar to the 930 Club in size and scope, but the bands were a little bit more mainstream rock.
6: Not to be confused with the current Bayou on Pennsylvania
2: no,
6: Avenue.
2: Right, that's a right. restaurant that different has a little bit, yeah, the very only, different type of thing.
6: Yeah, yeah, the only live music you get there is a white Ford Bronco.
2: Right.
1: Okay.
2: And I think U2's, one of their very first gigs was also at the Bayou. It is a great place.
7: Wow.
2: But so even though WRGW didn't necessarily, even though GW didn't necessarily birth any super successful great bands, I think that the radio station helped regional and national, and maybe in some instances international bands, find a foothold on.

Alright, are we on? Yes. Alright, we're sounding good. Okay, good morning, everyone. Oh my gosh, I'm so excited to actually be doing this. My name is Colleen. I'm going to be your host of Global Grooves this semester, so we're going to be kind of traveling the world sonically. We're starting off this morning in Norway, and I'm not going to talk too much. I'm just going to go ahead and let the music speak for me, so I'm going to start off with one of my favorite songs. This is Ut og bade by Yellow Roots. Means out for a swim. Hope you guys enjoy.

0: hur det biter. Allerede hur det biter.
1: All right. Good morning. That was Allerede hun biter by Pengut. It's All Scared Dogs Bite. It's kind of an angsty one. I really like it. It's very danceable. I really like those kinds of songs that are like very sad lyrics, but you can still kind of dance to them. I feel like that perfect description of kind of the dichotomy of man. I don't know. But anyway, I'm so very excited to have my little hour of fame to play all of this music that I'm very passionate about. I really love international music, and I knew that I wanted to start with Norway, because I've always been really interested in Norway, the Norwegian language. I listened to so much Norwegian music. It was really, really hard to make a playlist for this show that was short enough to fit into an hour, because I just had so many songs that I wanted to play. So these are kind of the best of some of a lot of my favorites, and yes, I was just very excited to be able to do something like this. It's really weird just sitting in the studio and like listening to your own songs. This is my first ever show on WRGW, so I've never done this before. The tech stuff is all very new to me, but I feel like I've been doing okay so far. I'm really enjoying it. I'm just enjoying kind of my peace, having this little space to myself on a Monday morning. Anyway, my next song, it's kind of a nice and sunny day, so I figure why not get a little surf rock, kind of be in a good mood this Monday morning. So this next one is another one of my favorites. It's called Et Kystil. It's in a sort of interesting dialect of Norwegian from the other coast of the country away from Oslo. They speak very differently, so it's a very interesting sounding kind of pronunciation of the language, but it's also just a very happy song and one that I've loved for a very long time. So this is Et Kystil.

is Nabolaget by Svømmebasseng. Svømmebasseng, they're a very well-known Oslo-based band, and their name means swimming pool, which I think is a really fun name for a band. So we've been playing a couple upbeat songs, but I'm going to kind of calm things down a little bit since we're getting to sort of the middle of our playlist. This next song is by this really awesome band of jazz students called Vepsistik, which means a wasp sting, and they make these kind of atmospheric sounding jazz inspired songs with horns, which I really enjoy. These kind of lush arrangements with a lot of trumpet. They're very trumpet forward, and I really enjoy that. I like when music incorporates horn lines. I think it really just adds a nice touch and kind of adds a more almost organic sound. And yes, I really love this band. So this was the song I picked. It's called Bedraget, which means imposter. And it's just kind of an existential sort of thing, thinking about your role in your own life and feeling like you're not knowing what you're doing. And I think that's a very relatable sentiment for a lot of us right now. So this is Bedraget.

Alright, that was Kankeklage by Eastbeat. And Eastbeat, they're really cute. They make these little videos of it on Instagram of them like playing their songs in random places. Like they have one where they're standing outside in the street, or they're like in a park, or there's one where they're like at the beach. They're so cute. They just make these darling little jazz songs that are just very pleasant to listen to. They always make me happy every time I listen to them, which is why I really wanted to get an Eastbeat song in there. So for my next song, I'm gonna do something a little bit different. It's still gonna be kind of low-key and laid back, but this next song is called Adja. And it's by Emil Karsen. He's one of the members of this band called Les Circulettes. They're based in the city of Tromsø, which is way up in the north of Norway, above the Arctic Circle. It's one of the northernmost major cities in the world. It's really cool. I don't understand how people can live there. Very intense stuff, but... The Circulettes, this Emil Karsen, he is Sami. So the Sami are kind of the indigenous group in the Nordic countries, in Sweden, Finland, and Norway. Kind of in the north of those countries is where they live traditionally. And they have their own language that's not at all related to Norwegian or Swedish or Finnish. It's like kind of its entirely own thing. And I wanted to make sure that I got some Sami music in here because there is a lot of amazing Sami music out there and I really wanted to spotlight it. And one of their kind of musical traditions is this thing called joik. It's a form of yodeling almost. It was used traditionally to call reindeer because the Sami are traditionally a reindeer herding people. That's kind of the animal that they base their livelihood around, and joik is used as a way of kind of calling the animals. It's a very kind of unique sort of yodeling sound almost, and I feel like it's very heartfelt. Songs with joik in them always sound very just heartfelt. I don't know how else to explain it, but yes, this next song is called Adja. It's Sami for grandfather, and just very nice and cozy, and you also get to hear a little bit of indigenous singing while you're at it, which is super cool. So this is Adja.

All right, that was Aja. I have a lot more time than I thought I was going to have. I feel like I was trying to be really conservative with time because this is literally my first time ever doing a radio show. So I just didn't know. I didn't know how long things would take roughly. So I have so much more time than I thought I was going to have. It's kind of crazy. So why not just talk in between every single song now to fill the time and just, I don't know. I like to talk. I'm enjoying sitting in here talking to myself, so why not? But I really like that song. It always makes me want to like drive somewhere really scenic, you know? I'm originally from Tennessee, which Middle Tennessee isn't really the most scenic place. It can be, definitely, but I feel like that's typically where I drive, is like back home in Tennessee, and that's not very like vibe match. Listening to some like Sami sort of like traditional Sami singing, I feel like it's very you need to be in the mountains, you need to be looking at a fjord or something to make that song match kind of the vibe that I have envisioned in my head every time I listen to that song. But anyway, our next song is going to be by this, I'm pretty sure they're based out of Bad Again, I think. This band based out of, I'm going to say Bad Again, Norway, called Razika. They're kind of iconic in the Norwegian music scene. They have a lot of very well-known songs. They started out making kind of ska-inspired music, but then on their last album, they switched to a more kind of synth-forward sound, and that's the song I'm playing right now is off that last album, Sonnenskinnsverden ut, and it's just very happy. They just make very happy music. I feel like you can't be sad while listening to a Razika song. So this is one I really enjoy as well. This is one I listen to quite frequently. It's called En Chance Til, One More Chance. And hope you all enjoy.

Right, that was Anne Chancetil by Razika. Like I said, you can't be sad while listening to a Razika song. Is that not just the most like happy and wonderful song you've ever heard? I love Razika. They're so great. So we're actually going to be revisiting a little bit the band I talked about earlier that's based out of Tromsø. It is Circulært. This is the project that Emil Carlsen is part of. They also make just like indie music in Norwegian, and it's kind of in the northern Norwegian dialect, so it's a very, once again, interesting way of pronouncing the language. It sounds very different. And this next song is called Nederst på lista, at the bottom of the list. And that doesn't sound very happy, but it is a very happy song. I don't know why, but it sounds like summer to me. You know, it sounds like being on the beach or just being in the sun. It's another very happy song, but I think we need something happy. It's a Monday morning. Like, there's a new week ahead of us, so I figure, why not start it in kind of a good mood? So, this is Nederst på lista.

Okay, I don't know why that song decided to cut itself off like 10 seconds before it actually ended. But that's fine. I'm just gonna roll with it. Like, you didn't miss anything super important. So thank you, technology, for not bearing with me. So I feel like I had a really nasty cold these past couple of days. So I feel like I'm always very anxious that I didn't actually mute the mic and everyone is just hearing me like coughing very loudly on air because I feel like I have to old man like clear my throat before I start talking into the mic. It's really bad. I feel like my throat is so like gross feeling right now. You know the feeling. It's the worst, but I'm trying my best. We persevere, am I right? I feel like what is coming to college in the fall, if not just like a ticking time bomb for getting some form of sick? You're around so many people, like, it's gonna happen. Anyway, enough about me. Let's get back to the music. This next song is a band that I feel like I don't see very often on like Norwegian music playlists. They don't really have a lot of listeners on Spotify. And I don't know why, because I really like their music. They're called Sandslott, which means sandcastle. And this has been one of my favorite songs. I remember like walking around the campus of my high school as like a freshman, listening to this next song and just feeling like I was in a movie. It feels very cinematic. Also, this guy starts playing a trombone near the end. You would not expect an indie rock song with a trombone solo, but life has its way of surprising you, doesn't it? So this song is called Torsdag, which means Thursday. It's kind of funny. Every Thursday, I think about this song. The chorus is this guy asking, "Är det the Torsdag? Is it Thursday?" And today it is not. It would have been really cool if my show was on a Thursday, but every Thursday, the song just like enters my mind, like, "Är det the Torsdag?" Yeah, it is Thursday. So this is Torsdag by Sandslott. Very excited about the trombone solo.

Right, that was Nordavind mot varme kinn, and North Wind Against Warm Cheeks. Kind of a strange song title, but it's a great song. It's one of my favorites by Kirokisölv. And we're very short on time, so I'm just going to quickly get into our very last song. It's called Tore Tang by Mods. It's kind of a funny story about a failed musician. It's a little bit sad, but it's a very, very iconic song in Norway. Everybody knows it, so that's why I figured it would be a good one to close off this playlist, and I'm just going to play it real quick for us. This is Tore Tang.

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Hey guys, we're back. Good morning. This is Amy, and welcome back to the long-awaited REM return. So, I'm super stoked to be back. It's been a while. I'm really excited for this semester and everything that's coming along with it. And I have a couple tunes for you guys today. It's really early, a different shift in time, but honestly, I think it's kind of cute just to start off the morning with something chill. I don't really know what else. So we're going to get started. We're going to start off with three songs. Today's theme, I would say it's kind of like a summer reminiscent, kind of just flashbacking to summer and what I was listening to, and it kind of makes me a little nostalgic. Not that these songs are old at all, but just like I feel like going into the new school year already feels like such a switch in time. Like, I don't really know how to explain it, but definitely sort of like, I don't know, its own era. But we're gonna start off with Butterflies by Brent Faiyaz, Losing You by Solange. Just as a warning, there's gonna be so much Solange on this playlist. She's been like my go-to this summer. And then we're gonna do Bad Girls by Blood Orange, which I love, but we'll discuss after the songs play. So I hope you enjoy. This is Butterflies.

All right, we're back. So, those butterflies losing you and bad girls. I feel like the vibe I try to go for here was definitely more of just driving around with friends. I think just spending time. I think these are such just like chill, like almost like. Like I think of like the many beach days, when I usually like picture these songs. I think they're calm, I think they're endearing, and I think they're really cute. And I love that Solange has this specific song has like blown up recently. I feel like I've had it in my like liked songs for like a while. Sorry if I sound a little stuffy too. I'm kind of under the weather. But I've had it in my vault, and I'm happy it's getting more appreciation now. I think she's getting more appreciation. Brent Faiyaz, we know him. We rock with him. It is what it is. I love the song. I think it's a really cute song. And then Blood Orange with Bad Girls. I feel like now that like Champagne Toast has blown up, people definitely associate him with like summer songs, but I don't know. I do think this specific song gives summer, but overall, I love Blood Orange. I was finally able to see them this year live, and I had a time. And you could tell everyone in the crowd only knew like two songs, so it was like a little awkward when you're really excited about like every single song. But it is what it is. Our next couple songs are gonna be kind of like a slower mix. We're gonna do the Marias, of course. Like, we cannot do this show without playing like at least one Maria song. We're gonna do a little bit of Steve Lacy, some of his new album. I'm not gonna lie, I would be claiming to be a fake fan right now just because I have not listened to his full album yet. Oops. And then we're going back to the big OG. We're going back to Solange, and we're gonna be doing Cranes in the Sky. Dare I say one of my favorite songs from her. But we're gonna do those, and then I'm gonna have a little bit more of a mix, a little bit of house too later, just to kick it up a little bit more. But this is Out for the Night by the Marias.

Diamonds in the Sky by Solange. Nothing with Steve Lacy, and then Out for the Night with the Marías. I feel like this summer was just such a blur for me. I definitely think I was just really out of it. And, like, I felt like a lot of the times I couldn't listen to music, like, super, super upbeat because I just didn't feel it too much. So, that's definitely why I feel like this place is very, like, I feel like could low-key put you to sleep. Just because I feel like that's where I am right now. But I'm trying to get back up. Yeah. I don't know. I don't know if it's just such a switch, but definitely, like, this is the first time I'm, like, really sitting down and reflecting on the summer. And I'm also realizing I honestly just wasn't even listening to music that much either, which is, like, not the norm for me at all. But I think it was just, like, I just wasn't really feeling it. I don't know. I was listening to podcasts a lot on my way to work. But I feel like it's also sometimes not the best way to start your day, listening to, like, murder mystery stories or whatnot at, like, 8 a.m. as you're driving into work and dealing with traffic. So, I don't know. But also, major artist for me always is Ariana Grande. And I included for today two songs of hers. Just because if I was listening to music, I feel like that was the only thing I was listening to. So, yeah. I also finally got to see her. Thank God. I was so happy, so geeked out. I was crying. It was so bad. Just so appreciative overall to be able to see her and hear her, and she's so talented and everything. But we're gonna start off with some Ariana. So we're gonna do Past Life, and then we're gonna dive into a little bit of a switch of genre, just a little more upbeat. We're gonna do Treasure. Treasure in the Hills by Leon Thomas. And then we're gonna end these three songs with a little bit of house. We're gonna do Joe K. Really been rocking with him. We're gonna do Hesitation with Kari. Real excited for that one for you guys to hear, because I do feel like it's a little bit of a switch of vibe compared to what I've been playing so far. But then I have a couple more songs after that, but let's start off with Past Life.

All right, that was Sorry, Hesitation by Joe K with Kari. Treasure in the Hills by Leon Thomas. And Past Life by the big OG herself, Ariana Grande. These are a little, I feel like a little is even a stretch, more upbeat in a way. I think Joe K definitely bringing it home just for more of like a funner vibe, instead of just sad, depressing type of songs. But I feel like they're amazing to just listen to in the car too. Joe K, I feel like if you haven't, definitely listen to his Boiler Room set. It's amazing. And definitely see him in person if you can. I know he is coming to DC in early October, so I would make that trip if I were you. It's always really fun. And then Leon Thomas, I think this is a song I added sort of recently to my playlist, just because I've been like in the mix of using Apple Music and Spotify, and in switching my music, I lost so much, and it definitely put me at a starting point. Like, all my music from pretty much since like last March maybe is like gone, because it was on Apple Music, and since they don't like to save stuff, I kind of have to re-find everything, which I know you guys can probably relate to is pretty annoying. But moving on, our next song is gonna be no surprise, Solange again. We're gonna do Crush. And then I think we're gonna be heading into our final song for today, which is gonna be Goodnight and Go by Ariana Grande. So let's get started with Crush, and you'll hear from me soon.

0: So that was Goodnight and Go by Ariana Grande, and then we had Crush by Solange. So this is gonna be where we wrap up for today. I hope to see you guys again next week. We'll have new songs, new themes, and new everything, and so excited you guys joined. Yeah, this is REM. Hopefully I will see you next week. Bye.
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1: I just put 100 gallons in the Sprinter. 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
2: Gotta last me a few minutes. 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
3: 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R.

Did you guys hear that? That spot was actually the best thing I've ever heard. I did not know that was there. Whoever made that, you're honestly amazing. Because if you know me, you know that I love the slushy noobs. So that spot is amazing. Okay. Sorry, I'm like in shock from that. I had to send that to my friend. I was like, this is the best thing I've ever heard in my whole life. But, welcome back. Yeah, this is Kara on Heart to Glow on WRGW. Every week, Monday, 11 to 12. So 11 to noon. I'm so excited to be back. It's been so long. Well, not so long. It's been like summer, but yeah, I'm really happy to be back. If you've never listened to the show before, Heart to Glow is based off of an album by an artist called Wise Blood. The album's called And in the Darkness, Heart to Glow. And yeah, it's just me kind of playing music that I like that helps me get through just mundane things in life, such as today, which is the first day of the fourth week of classes so far, which is crazy. I feel like it's been it definitely, like, the time has gone by so fast. I can't believe, like, we're already at a month in. I feel like I just got here. I just got a bed for my apartment. I slept in it for the first time yesterday, and it was horrible. I had a horrible sleep, so, like, maybe I should just keep sleeping on the couch. But anyway, this week, really cool songs. Our first song is going to be No One in the World by Locust, and our second one is going to be Feeling You by Olivia C. DeCall. Locust, I think I've played one of their songs before, but Olivia C. DeCall, I just discovered her. Not discovered her, but I just found her. I had never heard of her before, but this song came up in my Discover Weekly, I think, like 2 weeks ago, and I really like it, so going to play it for you guys. Yeah, I hope you enjoy.

Okay, I hope you enjoyed those first two songs of the show this week. That was No One in the World by Locust and Feeling You by Olivia C. DeCall. So good! I really like that song. I'm gonna have to check out some of her other works because if it's like the same vibe as that, then I know I will probably really, really enjoy it. But next two songs are gonna be Stew by Yongzi. I don't actually know how to say their name. I did try to look it up and could not find anything, but it is Yangze. Really good. This song, Stew, doesn't have that many listens. It's like at 44k on Spotify right now, so I would definitely really recommend it. I think it's really good. And then the one right after that is going to be Moonlight by The Weather Station. I know The Weather Station because of my dad, but I know this song, Moonlight, because it was on the soundtrack for I Saw the TV Glow, which is also a really, really, really good movie that I recommend everyone listen to. But yeah, I'm just going to play Stew by Yongzi and Moonlight by The Weather Station. I hope you enjoy.

Okay, I hope you enjoyed those two songs. That was Stew by Yangzi and Moonlight by The Weather Station. Now is would probably be a good time to remind everyone I have an Instagram for the show. It's called heartsaglow_WRGW. I'm pretty sure. Wait, let me double check. Yeah, heartsaglow_WRGW, where I post the playlist a little bit before the show. Like I posted today's show last night. And I also do a little highlight of like what my personal favorite song from the entire playlist is. And this time it was Stew by Yangzi. I was very happy to find that their song is on Instagram. But yeah, then our next two songs are going to be Deep Diving by After and Because It's In The Music by Robin. I never listened to Robin really other than like Dancing On My Own. Like I feel like everyone knows that song. But this song, Because It's In The Music, also came up in my Discover Weekly and I was like, wait, this is really good. Who is this by? And then it was by Robin and it came out in like 2018, which I feel like is so, I mean, like it's not recent, but in my head it's recent. Even though, oh my god, it was like 8 years ago, but it feels very recent. And then Deep Diving by After is just one of those songs that I feel like it is also a newer song, but it does not feel like that whatsoever. It definitely feels like something that would have come out in like the 90s. Like that's the vibe I get from it. Or I just say 90s, but like I really don't know, just like the past, just like before I was born. But yeah, I'm going to play Deep Diving by After and Because It's In The Music by Robin.

Okay, that was Deep Diving by After, and because it's in the music by Robin, I hope you enjoyed. Is it just me, or is anyone else like having this irrational fear that they're gonna like look for music on Spotify and then come across an AI song and not know that it's AI? Because every time I listen to my Discover Weekly now, I have to like, if there's a single song that I like, I have to make sure that it's by a real human being. Otherwise, like, I don't even know what I'm gonna do. And I haven't come across any AI music on Spotify yet, but I know it's there and I know that it's surprisingly popular. So I'm just trying to do my best to avoid it. So yeah, just know that I will never be playing AI music on this show if I can help it. If I don't know, then I don't know. But I will, I don't know, I just like have this irrational fear about it, so like I'm trying to be diligent. But anyway, the next two songs are going to be Adeline by Water From Your Eyes and Until June by Effe. I don't know. Water From Your Eyes is a duo based in, where are they based in? In New York, I'm pretty sure. And then Effe is an artist who's actually on tour right now, but not anywhere near us in Australia. I'm pretty sure they're Australian. Yeah, but I hope you enjoy these next two songs. Also, apologies, I've been playing really long songs, but I always do that. So yeah, okay, whatever. I'm gonna play Adeline by Water From Your Eyes and Until June by Effe.

Okay, that was Adeline by Water From Your Eyes and Until June by Effie. I hope you enjoyed. And now we're getting to the end. These are our last two songs. Ah, so sad. But it's going to be Long Throat by Twen and Ask Me Anything by Trophy Wife. Both Twen and Trophy Wife are going on tour next month, I believe. But they aren't coming anywhere near DC, which kind of sucks. But it's okay if you guys happen to be like in Denver for fall break, then Trophy Wife, boom, right there for you. But I'm actually seeing a concert this week. I'm seeing Hayley Williams live in New York on Thursday. I'm so excited. I love Hayley Williams. I'm going with my cousin. It's gonna be so much fun. But yeah, I'm also gonna do my outro now. So thank you guys so much for listening. This was Kara on Hearts Aglow on WRGW District Radio. Yeah, I'm on every Monday 11 to 12. So excited to be doing the show again this semester, and I will see you next week. Bye.

0: I just put 100 gallons in the Sprinter. I just put 100 gallons in the Sprinter and it can't fit in there.
1: I got too many, girls.
0: And I got too many. And gonna last me a few nights.
1: Gonna last me a few minutes. I only last a few minutes. W-R.
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0: 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Would you say we'd be venturing into a zone of danger? 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
1: Hello, hello.
0: And welcome to Alphabet Soup, the brand new radio show where we take you through the world of music from A to Z.
1: All the way from A to Z, and we have to start at A.
0: Because that's the first letter.
1: That's where all good things start.
0: Did you know that that's the first letter of the alphabet?
1: Did you know? Fun fact of the day, did you know?
0: My name is Walker, and I am your host, and I am joined today by...
1: Joanna. Nice to meet you guys. I am a good friend of Walker. He used to be my intern. I am the host of another show that starts with the letter A, Added to the Queue.
0: True, I didn't even think about that.
1: Yeah.
0: And you're also on theme because your last name starts with A.
1: Yes, it does. So I'm at the beginning of the alphabet. I'm always on the top of the roster. Don't forget it.
0: How does that make you feel? Are you always like the first one to be called out?
1: Yes, I was usually like the first or the second. Graduation, high school graduation was awesome because I was like the third person to get her diploma. And then I literally clocked out for the rest of this.
0: Got to like fall asleep.
1: Yes, basically. But like I can't imagine being S because his last name starts with a... Can you turn my mic up?
0: Yeah. Are they good?
1: Yeah, they're good.
0: Okay. I don't know. It was kind of nice because it was like the suspense and all my friends got to go. And then I was at the very end because I'm also SZ. So it's like really, really at the end.
1: It's like at the end of all the S's.
0: I don't know. In your elementary school classes, did you like get a number? Like we always got numbers based on our
1: first,
0: last name.
1: But I was usually number two.
0: I was always number like 21 out of 24. Like wow. I was always at the very, very end.
1: Yeah. Well, I did know a guy. And why am I afraid to name drop him? His name was Zach Zikovic, so you can imagine.
0: ZZ. I think that's cool initials. It's got to be.
1: Honestly, it's cool as hell. It sucks because he wasn't very cool.
0: Oh, awkward.
1: Yeah, he ended up doing football at Hillsdale College, which if you're not from the Midwest, you don't know what that is. But imagine like Liberty University, like that's what it is.
0: Oh, I didn't know that they had more of those.
1: They have so many of those, actually. Like that in a... Bob Jones University.
0: Yeah,
1: like,
0: I've heard of that. Stuff.
1: Hillsdale kind of goes under the radar, but they're just as crazy. Don't worry.
0: Is that not the name of the school and Community?
1: No, that's Glendale.
0: Glendale. Oh, yeah, you're right. All right, well, anyway.
1: Close enough.
0: The next artist that we're going to be featuring, that starts with the letter A,
1: as
0: you would know if you understand the concept of this show, is Complicated. Avril Lavigne. Wonderful song. You have anything to say?
1: I think that was really mean when we all decided that she was like a clone.
0: Oh yeah, I thought that was one of the weirdest like conspiracy theories.
1: Yeah, I wasn't really a fan of that. I also really liked Hello Kitty as a 10-year-old.
0: Very good.
1: But this song makes me think of the movie Bottoms. Have you seen that?
0: I have seen Bottoms.
1: Yeah, that was the last time I listened to this song.
0: Very good. I've listened to this song a lot in my life. I mean, like, it's definitely like one of the OG like emo songs for me.
1: Yeah,
0: Like, I knew this one when I was, like, three.
1: This song wasn't really a part of my life, honestly. I think I was not really properly introduced to Avril Lavigne until, like, maybe middle or high school. Like, I knew who she was, but, like, she didn't really seem like a person that I thought I should know. I don't know. I always clocked her as just Taylor Swift with more eyeliner, which is kind of mean to say.
0: I mean,
1: but
0: you can
1: kind of
0: see it. She definitely goes more poppy.
1: Well, the thing is, like, the music she was making at this time, like Complicated, it kind of just sounds like a more rocky version of a Taylor Swift song, at least early Taylor Swift. So my little brain just thought those were kind of like similar artists. So
0: sure, yeah, okay, I can see it.
1: I didn't get the concept of emo either, so I didn't really get that.
0: I apologize that you didn't have the value of Avril Lavigne in your life as much as you should have.
1: Yeah.
0: But to anyone listening, if you don't have the value of Avril Lavigne in
1: your
0: life currently,
1: we're bringing it to you.
0: We're going to bring it to you right now.

0: Welcome back. Are we being heard?
1: You gotta turn it up a little bit. More. Just so it matches all the right. Music.
0: They're up, they're up.
1: They're up, they're up.
0: Hello and welcome back.
1: Welcome back to Alphabet Soup on WRGW.
0: The radio show where we take you through the world of music. I should really say rock music. Rock,
1: I
0: alternative,
1: mean,
0: pop.
1: We say that as we're about to play like ABBA.
0: This
1: was gonna be rock music until you put Gimme Gimme Gimme on there, and then I'm like, okay, I'm putting H.U. Cook on here.
0: I mean, the goal is like music that I like,
1: yeah,
0: because it's my radio show,
1: of course,
0: and I like.

0: What?
1: Yeah, I was. It was freshman year in a Thurston study lounge with Ava and Violet.
0: Are you serious?
1: Yeah. It was a wonderful movie. I really enjoyed it.
0: I think Mamma Mia was like the first movie I ever watched ever.
1: Ever.
0: Ever.
1: Wow.
0: I'm serious.
1: That's relatively impressive because I feel like it's like not completely like child friendly.
0: It's not for kids.
1: Like not at all.
0: Like don't show it to your kids.
1: Yeah.
0: But I watched it. It was my favorite movie and everyone knew it was my favorite movie because I also saw it on like the national tour of it. So then we also had the Broadway CD.
1: Right.
0: And I would play it like, and I don't even think I knew ABBA was an actual band at that point or like a group. I just knew
1: it was just the movie Mamma Mia.
0: The movie and the musical, because I also saw the musical, don't get it twisted, the actual musical on stage production.
1: Of course. Shout out Mamma Mia, the musical. If anyone from FPP is listening,
0: yes.
1: Apologies. They weren't able to do that one.
0: Ooh.
1: But
0: sorry, guys.
1: I will say the song that I'm about to play, my introduction to it was actually TikTok.
0: Really?
1: Like, you know, like 2020 era TikTok.
0: That makes sense.
1: Like when this song was going viral, I had never heard it before. And yeah. I was like, what is that melody? Like it was fire. And so that's why that was my initial introduction. And it quickly became my favorite ABBA song, which is why it's on this playlist. But yeah, a little bit of a throwback for you all. Hope you guys enjoy. Gimme, gimme, gimme, ABBA.
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0: You were just listening to Girls Not Grey by AFI, and welcome back to WRGW's Alphabet Soup. I'm your host, Walker, joined by...
1: Joanna, little guest, little first-time guest here.
0: Yeah, first time ever.
1: This is my first time on the second mic. Kinda
0: really?
1: Nervous.
0: Is it actually?
1: Like, on this second mic, yeah.
0: That's crazy. That's exciting.
1: Yeah, I haven't been on the second mic in a hot minute.
0: It feels like it's a nicer mic than the weird one. So.
1: Well, anything's... Well, actually... I was told this by Thomas. This is like, and I have to tell my guests this because they're going to be using this mic. That mic, the one Walker's using right now, is like a surround sound mic. You can talk into any part of it and it'll have like the same amount of voice. However, this one is like a straightforward mic. You have to talk into it right here because if I talk from here, it doesn't work.
0: But if I talk in from here. Oh, I hear the difference.
1: Yeah.
0: Wow. I hope everyone's
1: listening if you can't tell, we're like, I'm moving my head. Do you see how this
0: doesn't
1: work?
0: Yeah, I hear it. It's interesting. I feel like they should move this one there then. Because then this is where the guests speak into.
1: Well,
0: so there's multiple people.
1: Well, most people aren't guests. Most people just have two, like, hosts.
0: Co-hosts,
1: and that's why they
0: use
1: this. Or, like, the interns. But actually, this mic is the better mic for...
0: That makes sense. Yeah.
1: Stuff like this. This is more better for, like, I think, like... I don't remember what, like, recording music, like live music, but this is better for, like, actual radio talk. Allegedly.
0: Sure, that makes sense.
1: It's the same thing with the, with the mics in there. I wish I knew that earlier. I would have told people to talk into them properly. Whatever. Now you know.
0: I mean, coming from, like, a theater background as well, like, one of the biggest things that people don't know is how to properly speak into a mic.
1: Yeah.
0: Like, I mean, I can't say I'm doing the best with this one because I've not used this one before, but, like,
1: theater mics,
0: if you have, like, a mic that you're holding, like, a handheld mic, you are usually supposed to put that all the way up to your mouth.
1: Yeah.
0: Like, there's not supposed to be, like, a foot in between you and the mic. That's not how mics work.
1: Mm-hmm.
0: They're trying to amplify what's right next to you. Anyway.
1: I hated the mics I had to tape onto my face in high school.
0: Yeah, this is one of the reasons I never do cast. I don't like all this stuff that has to go on to you.
1: Well, I only ever did that when I did, like, a play production because anytime I did a musical, I was not important enough
0: no,
1: to get a face mic.
0: No, this can't be true. Yeah, I guess it does make you important when you have the mic. But then also, like, what if you say something and then you're on the hot mic?
1: That's true. I think also, like, my school was really budget. So, like, we had a very limited amount of, like, we did not just put mics on everybody's faces. Like, you had to be talking a lot to deserve a mic.
0: Mind it. We had, like, a guy come in. He was the mic guy. And we kind of had no idea what was happening.
1: We
0: but
1: did
0: he,
1: not have
0: he,
1: mic guy.
0: He
1: my friend
0: did
1: was
0: everything.
1: Mic guy.
0: He mixed all the audio. And I respect that because soundboards are hard. So, good for him. Anyway, the next band. That was a great transition. Flawless transition into the next topic. I'm a working title on this, but I would like to have a little section of the show whenever we get, like, an alliteration. You know what I mean? So not only do we have a band starting with A, but we also have a song starting with A.
1: And there's also two A's in the band title.
0: Yeah, the band has A. And then also, fun fact, this band is playing in D.C. tonight. Great concert. And guess where they're playing? The Atlantis. Another A. So we're at, like, triple A now. Call that battery.
1: Holy cornball.
0: Anyway.
1: Sorry. No, that was good.
0: Thanks. So this is a relatively recent discovery of a band for me, and it had quickly become one of my favorites. I love these guys, and this one is definitely, like, a little bit more, like, upbeat, like, pop punky, but also, like, this song in particular, I feel like it's very catchy upbeat, but it's also the topic is very much not, and I kind of like songs that do that.
1: Yes,
0: that kind
1: I also
0: of
1: really
0: subvert
1: appreciate them.
0: Your expectations. Mm-hmm. Have you ever heard this one before?
1: No, I haven't. I'm gonna listen to it, but then I have to go. Ugh. Like, I'm halfway through guest because Joanna has a class
0: at 12:45, so she's bailing on me.
1: But I think
0: I'll be all right.
1: I was here to make sure the station doesn't explode, okay?
0: Yeah, I'm not to be trusted in this room alone.
1: He did his tech training, guys. Like, don't worry.
0: All right, so this band is called Arrows in Action. Highly recommend. Listen to more of them. But today I'm going to play you All the Ways I Could Die. 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

0: Hello and welcome back to Alphabet Soup on WRGW. I am your host, Walker, and I'm all alone now because Joanna has left me. I had a few requests to shout some stuff out on the radio, live on air, to everyone listening. Shout out to Urinetown by FPP, directed by Josh Govan, stage managed by someone really awesome. I don't remember who he is, though. Wonderful show. Very excited about it. Does not start with the letter A. Is there any song in Urinetown that starts with the letter A? Josh, get back to me. And as you might hear, it might be implied by that name, Urinetown is in fact a show about pee. But it's a lot deeper than that. So if you're interested, look into it, come see FPP's Urinetown. It's gonna be lit. Anyway, the next part of this show is a segment that also has a working title. No idea what I'm going to call this yet, but essentially I definitely want this show to not just be songs that I already know, but also some songs that I feel like I should know, but I do not. So we're going to listen to two songs right now that I actually have never heard before. They both, of course, are by artists that start with the letter A. One of these is Joanna's request. A.G. Cook, wonderful hyperpop artist, one of the groundbreaking kind of figures in that scene. Love this guy, but never heard this specific song before. It's called 2021. You'll get my thoughts on it right after we listen. And then next, after that, we're going to listen to Wood by Alice in Chains, another song that Joanna said I should listen to, but one that I had on this playlist for a while. I've actually never listened to Alice in Chains, which feels kind of out of character for me, if you know my music taste. Kind of feels like something I'd be into. So again, we're going to listen through those, and then I'll tell you my thoughts, and you can tell me your thoughts. 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This is A.G. Cook.
1: Sunshine, kick, drum, kick, drum, 2021. Sunshine, kick, drum, kick, drum, 2021. 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Sunshine, kick,

That was an interesting abrupt ending to that song. Welcome back to WRGW. You're listening to Alphabet Soup, the show where I take you through my music taste from A to Z. We're starting off with A today. I want to go over those songs as promised. Interesting. I thought the first one felt very much like intro vibes. I looked at this album. I knew this before. A.G. Cook album 7G has a total of 49 songs on it. It's 2 hours and 39 minutes long. Very interesting stuff. Very experimental. But I like that song. I like that track. And then, yeah, this Alice in Chains track, I probably definitely should have heard that before. Really great song. Now I know. So let me know your thoughts on it. Wanted to update the Alphabet Soup Instagram account, Instagram profile, whatever you call it, is coming very, very soon. I will set that up probably after the show today, and everyone can get following. We're going to have a wonderful show next week with B. You know, so many bands that start with that letter. We're gonna get to some very difficult letters to encapsulate into a few songs in an hour every day, but we're going to try. And then there's going to be some shows, like, I don't know what I'm going to play for X. But hopefully, you know, by the time I get there, we'll have some awesome suggestions from the crowds. We'll find some new music. It'll be great. But for now, I want to continue on with the A Train. Awesome. We're going to go ahead and play some more classic, awesome tracks, starting with that letter. This one, Dear Maria, Count Me In, All Time Low. Hope you have a great time with this. I got your pick.

Welcome back to Alphabet Soup on WRGW. That was Dear Maria, Count Me In by All Time Low. One of the just absolute best songs of that era. And I'm not embarrassed to say that I still listen to that on like a weekly basis. So if you're a hater, you can leave. But anyway, we're going to go ahead and wrap up this very first edition of Alphabet Soup now. I hope you had a wonderful time with me exploring the world of bands that start with the letter A. If you have any suggestions for next week's episode, any songs you want to hear by literally any band in the entire world or artist, as long as their name starts with the letter B, you can go ahead and send that in. I'll establish some ground rules on exactly what counts, but I feel like it's pretty straightforward. All I know for sure, like, the, that doesn't count, that's not T. Like, you know, if you have, like, I don't know, I can't think of any artist that starts with the word the, but just, like, don't count that. So it's whatever the next word is going to go ahead and be, like, the White Stripes. That's a W. Anyway, I think you guys get the point. I hope you all know how the alphabet works by now. If not, this show is also going to teach you the alphabet, so another added benefit of listening to Alphabet Soup. I'm your host, Walker, and I hope you enjoyed today's episode. Leaving you off now with a fire song by a fire band called Arcade Fire. This is Everything Now. Have a good one, everyone.

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1: I'm Nicholas Cage. 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
6: All right, hi everyone. So you guys are listening to Who Gave Me the Aux. I'm your host Caitlin, and I'm currently back for season 4 of the radio show. Isn't that so exciting? Season 4. I was here over the summer. Some of you guys might have heard me. So that was season 3.5, I guess. So we're back for season 4, back in the studio. Super excited to be here. As you guys know, first episode, or I guess if you don't know, first episode, I always like to play a couple of my favorite songs that I've been listening to over the break. So here we're going to be listening to some songs I played over the summer. And you guys might be familiar with it as well if you were listening to the radio show over the summer. Real ones know. But if you guys don't know me, you don't know the show, it's a really great way to just get to know who I am, what my style is, and then after this, we're gonna start easing in back into the swing of things. So let me tell you guys a little bit about Who Gave Me the Aux before we get started. First of all, Who Gave Me the Aux is an incredible show. I'm really glad that you guys chose to tune in today, Mondays at 1 p.m., and basically, the goal of this is that, like, you know that feeling when you're in the car and it's like, you're playing just songs that nobody else knows, and they're like, who gave you the aux? And I'm like, all right, we're gonna take that. We're gonna play some songs that people might not know, play some artists that people might not know, and I'm gonna teach you guys about them. We're gonna listen to some of their more popular or more advertised songs. Then we're gonna listen to some songs that maybe are earlier or are underappreciated. And then I'm going to tell you guys about their kind of history and where they're headed next, so that now, in a couple years from now, a couple months from now, maybe even tomorrow, the artist that you're listening to, you can say that you knew everything about them and you've been there since day one, because I'm going to give you the entire rundown in our hour segment here on Who Gave Me the Aux. A couple of other things about my plans for this semester. I'm hoping to kind of switch things up a little bit. I kind of tried it a little bit in the spring, so now we're really like locking that in this semester. I'm gonna have like maybe once a week, or 1 week in the month, we're gonna have one artist, you know, the usual style that I typically do. Maybe the next week we'll do like one or two artists that don't really have a lot of songs out right now, like maybe like two or three songs, and then just spend some time talking about both of them just to fill up the time. You get a little bit of like double trouble going on. And then I also want to do ones like, if you guys might remember, I did a Valentine's Day episode where I just did songs that were all like love songs, so kind of just something that fits a theme, but they're all including small artists. And then we're gonna see about this. I just quit one of my jobs, so I don't know how feasible this is. But my goal is I want to go to like a small concert once a month, hopefully. You know, there's a lot of small venues here in DC. A lot of them give out or sell tickets for like less than $20-$30. So I would love to go to one of those shows and not know anything about the artist, and then just like listen to them and just do an episode based on that concert experience and that first impression of them. So that's kind of my goal for the semester. Hope you guys are excited, because I'm super excited. I think this is going to be a really fun semester. But yeah. So with that, we're going to get started with our first two songs. These are some of my favorite songs that I've been listening to this summer. Like, these are on my on repeat on Spotify, like y'all know. So we're going to start with You Don't Need a Reason to Call by Baby Girl and When the Flowers Bloom by Daez. All right, so I hope you guys enjoy, and I will see you guys after.

0: All right, you guys are back on Who Gave Me the Ox, and that was You Don't Need a Reason to Call by Baby Girl and When the Flowers Bloom by Days. So I hope you guys like those. Like I said before, those are like my two favorite songs of the summer. Like, did we just write the song of the summer? The answer is yes. But yeah, like, I think this summer I've really been liking songs that have like, I guess smooth vocals. I've been listening to a lot of female artists, which is a huge shift from like last summer. I was listening to like, I always described my style as like teenage boy garage band, like that kind of feeling. And then also like just guys in a van with like their guitars just hanging out and like very summer vibes. I don't know. It's different. So I'm listening to a lot of girls recently. And a hashtag shout out. I actually just came from my women and gender studies class, so you can say I know a thing or two about girls. But yeah. all right. So I don't know. Like, what have I done this summer? Yeah. Like, I think I said this earlier, but I always like to start off my first episode by just explaining like what I've been up to, and also kind of who I am, so you guys can get to know me. Although I'm pretty sure most of the people listening right now are my friends, but if you guys are my friends, we should be friends. So. Follow me on Instagram.
1: Bye.
0: Hello. Sorry. Sorry about that. but yeah, follow me on Instagram at Who Gave Me the Ox, and also follow me at Caitlin with two I's and a period between the Y and the N. Real ones now. All right. So anyway, what have I been up to? Okay, starting off my summer, I was mostly here. I was taking summer classes. I took two political science classes, so I'm feeling really educated. I'm feeling really woke, and it's awesome. I was also working. I was a tour guide this summer, and then I was also working at the IT office, but mostly doing tours. This is my first summer being back in DC since high school. For those who don't know, I used to do summer camps in DC, so that's kind of why I chose GW. But this was my first time like since starting college, and oh my goodness, guys, climate change is so real. Like, it was so hot. Like, I genuinely, like, because I was commuting, and I would walk from my apartment to the metro, and then stand in the metro station, and then walk from the metro station to class. And then the cherry on top is I was a tour guide. My entire job this summer was just walking around. It was so bad. Like, I loved my job, but it was so hot. Like, it was crazy. But, I mean, other than that, I did like being in D.C. It was really fun. Some of my friends came. Shout out to Jasmine and Connor for coming early July. And then shout out to Zandra, Amelia, and Kira for coming late July. And if you guys were tuned in over the summer, you might have also heard Zandra, Amelia, and Kira, which was so much fun. Last semester, I didn't have an intern, so I've been in the studio by myself for, like, the entire year, basically. So it was fun to have some other people on the show, and especially like my hometown best friends. So that was really fun. But yeah, so that was like the first half of my summer. If you want to learn more about what I did this summer, I'd suggest continuing to listen. But we're going to take a quick break to listen to some more songs. So first of all, we have Dreams by Carol Aides, and then Breakdown Easy by Lena Trey Nem. So, yep. I hope you guys enjoy. See you guys after.

You guys are back on Who Gave Me the Ox, and that was Dreams by Carol Aides and Breakdown Easy by Alina Trainham. All right. I really love those songs, guys. So, Alina Trainham, like, I just started listening to her this summer. She's a pretty small artist, so I'm actually considering on doing an episode on her. We'll see. But I believe she has, like, less than 50 monthly listeners. So, obviously, go listen to all these artists. I hope

be like all the music that I'm playing for you guys, but definitely give her some extra love because she totally deserves it. And I think she's super underrated. Like, I can't believe she doesn't, like, she has like less than 50 monthly listeners. But anyway, what else did I do this summer? I know you guys are wondering. I know that everyone's asking. I can see it in your brains from across the microphone sound waves things. Yep, I don't know. That's how it works. Yeah. So actually, I went to Copenhagen, Denmark this summer. And if you have ever like met me or talked to me ever, you probably already knew that. But it was actually my first time ever leaving the country. So I thought that was super. Technically, I've been telling people that's the first time. Technically, I went to Niagara Falls in Canada when I was like 12. But like literally, we didn't leave the Niagara Falls area. Like, we stayed there. So that doesn't count. This is my first time leaving the country. It was super fun. First time flying internationally. That was like, this is like my fourth time like ever taking a round trip flight before. Like, I've only done it one round trip in high school, one round trip freshman year, first semester, I think. And then, so I guess this is the third one. Huh. Well, the more you know. So yeah, it was super fun. It was for a GW study abroad program with the art school. It was super, super cute. Like, there was like seven other students in the program. So it was nice to kind of have like a little tight-knit friend group to walk around with and travel, and then also do some solo travel. Super exciting. I am feeling so Danish. Like, it was amazing. I could literally talk about it forever. I think my highlights, since you guys were so kind to ask my favorite parts about Copenhagen, I loved all of the museums. As an interaction design major, I thought all the museums were so like interactive, and I wish that more museums here in America were like that. Like, they felt very like accessible, and engaging and fun. So that was cute. And then I also liked, I went to this like small town outside of Copenhagen. It's called Drager. I know that I'm pronouncing that wrong, but it's spelled like Dragor, like dragon, but with an R. And then the O is like their accented O that has like the little slash through it. Yeah, you'll probably find it if you Google it. But it was super cool. Like, I know that it's still like a big tourist spot, but it was also very like, it was very quaint, not super busy, but like the architecture was super like it was just super cool. So European. I don't know what else to say. It was awesome. And also, I really loved talking to people while I was there, like getting to know people, and like, because most people there speak English, so it was interesting just knowing like how people's day-to-day lives are, like what their story is. But yeah. So I guess those are my top three things. Or I guess the third one doesn't count. What was my other third favorite? I really loved there's this outdoor food market called Refn. And it's in this like more alternative area of Copenhagen. Like, it's like very like artsy area and like small businesses. That was awesome. The food was okay, maybe a little overpriced, but they had a lot of cultures. Like, I was really craving Asian food because like I was trying to eat stuff that I don't really eat regularly, but there was at some point I was like, I just need like fried rice. So I tried that. Super yummy. They even had Filipino food there, which I found really surprising because that's like so random. And then there's like this place called Christiana, like a short bus ride or walk away from there. That place was really cool. It's like a self-governed neighborhood in Copenhagen, and it's very like hippie, and like there's like graffiti everywhere. All of the businesses there are locally owned. It was super amazing. But yeah, I loved like, I just, there was this one day that my friends and I were at Refn, and then instead of like taking the bus, which I think was like 30 minutes, we ended up walking the hour-long walk back to our hotel, except that hour-long walk turned into a five-hour-long walk because we just kept running across different things that like seemed fun, like a flea market, like the water, like there was like a harbor that people were swimming in. I got to touch a jellyfish. That was really random, but super cool. So yeah, I really enjoyed Copenhagen. It was so fun. And if you guys have never been to Copenhagen, I would totally recommend it.
And I would love to go back again as well. Like, I've been thinking of doing maybe like a semester abroad there, like in the spring. I think I missed the deadline though, so it's okay. I wasn't like seriously considering it. But I would also love to go to Copenhagen, like maybe a trip when I graduate or during my senior year. Or I would even consider like living there for like a year or two. I think that would be really cool. So yeah, I loved Copenhagen. You'll probably hear me reference it many, many times throughout the semester or my life, honestly. It was a very life-changing experience. But yeah, so that was like the biggest thing of my summer. So now you know. And I've done a couple of other things in the meantime since Copenhagen and in like from this very day. I actually did a lot this weekend. I'm sure you guys want to hear about that because I had a really awesome weekend. But before we get into that, we're going to move on to our next songs. You guys have earned it after listening to me just yap about Copenhagen for a couple minutes. So our next songs are going to be Nobody Cares. Oh, wow. That's actually really ironic. Me just like talking about Copenhagen and then the next song is just Nobody Cares. All right. Okay. The next song is Nobody Cares by Natalie Jinju and then Sunken Cost by C. Lemon. So, hope you guys enjoy, and I'll talk to you guys after.

So that was, oh, sorry, you're back on Who Gave the Ox. And that was Nobody Cares by Natalie Jinju and Sunken Cost by Sea Lemon. So yeah. Okay, what else do I talk about? Oh, right, my weekend. I had an incredible weekend, actually. So last Thursday was my best friend Amelia's birthday, her 20th. So obviously, you know, I had to pull up. And a couple of my other friends from home also did as well. So we went to her school, and then we went to like an arboretum and the mall. And oh, I also went to their Filipino club's like GBM, which was fun. I love being an honorary member of their Filipino club. I think it's super silly. And yeah, and then we went out, and it was a great time. I guess we're already a week 4 of school, which is kind of crazy to think about, but I haven't seen my friends in a while, so it was nice to hang out with them. Just like, you know, I had a little bit of school, and it's like a much needed break. And all my friends are also coming for my birthday in November, or my birthday's in October, but they're coming to my birthday party in November. So I'm excited to see that, like, this kind of like I was already excited for them to come, but now I'm like extra excited because like hanging out at Amelia's was super fun, and like for my birthday even more of our friends are coming, and it's gonna be awesome because it's my 21st. So on October 30th, make sure to wish me a happy birthday. But yeah, I'm super excited. Let's see, I don't know, what are some notable things? Oh my gosh, they have this like hot chicken place near where they live. It's called Asad's. Oh my gosh, guys, it's so good. Like, there was at some point last semester that I was just like, it was like a studying, and I was sitting there and I was like, I need Asad's right now, like specifically Asad's. So when I was hanging out at their house, they were like, should we get Asad's? And I was like, guys, we're getting Asad's. I wish that, like, one day I think technology is gonna get advanced enough for me to be able to send you how that tasted, because it was magical. Oh my god, I'm gonna cry. No, but it was so good. Like, I that's all I can say. It's like, it's just amazing. I had their Mac Attack, which is the container half mac and cheese, half like french fries, seasoned fries, and then on top they have the chicken, and it's drizzled in sauce. Woo, it's so good. So if y'all are ever in South Jersey, pull up to Asad's. That's my advice. That's basically like the best thing I did this weekend. But yeah, no, that's, I don't know. I did a bunch of fun stuff. So that was my weekend. I don't know. What else do I have to tell you guys? I guess not much. Yeah, I know I said that like I had a lot of stuff after Copenhagen, but I guess my life is actually pretty lackluster. Just kidding. I probably did other stuff, I just don't remember. So instead, we're going to play our next song. Just one song. This is Carmilla by 6 Foot Blonde. Love 6 Foot Blonde, so real ones know. They've been, I played them during my first semester doing radio, and I play them literally every other semester because they're just amazing. So I hope you guys enjoy. This is Carmilla by 6 Foot Blonde.

Sorry. Next song I almost started playing. Okay. Well, anyway, so that was Carmilla by 6 Foot Blonde. Like I said earlier, I've been playing them since my first semester here. Like, they were like one of my favorite artists my first semester doing radio. And so, of course, I did an episode on them. And then they ended up giving me concert tickets. And I feel like that just, like, really solidified my love for them. Because, like, free concert tickets are free concert tickets. And it was just, like, it was so fun. So now I play them all the time. One, because I'm, like, just as a little thank you. But also because I just love them. Like, I'm obsessed. So, yeah, definitely go listen to that. Carmilla is actually their newest song, I believe. It came out very recently. So definitely give it a listen. But, yeah, I don't know. What else do I have to talk about before? I mean, we don't really have a lot of time left. Okay, I talked about my summer. I talked about this weekend. I talked about my plans for the rest of the semester. I don't know. Well, yeah. So I guess I'll just play another song because I've run out of things to say. I guess my life isn't as interesting as I thought it would be. Okay. Well, I kind of talked a little bit about, like, my plans for the semester, but I guess just to continue talking about it, I'm really, really hoping to talk more about, like, super small artists and local artists. My goal has always been to try to do artists that are less than 1,000 listeners, so I'm going to try to keep that up for the rest of the semester. This episode doesn't count because it's, like, just my favorite songs, but I want to start highlighting small artists less than 1,000 listeners. And my goal is also to find artists that are local to, like, DC or Virginia, since I'm from Virginia, or I live in Virginia. I'm not from Virginia. So also hopefully finding some of those, and really just giving credit where credit is due and giving shout outs to some amazing artists that probably not a lot of people listen to. So really excited for that. I think that this is going to be a super fun semester, so I hope that you guys are excited also, hopefully. But I think it's gonna be fun. And yeah, I believe I'm gonna hopefully get an intern in 2 weeks from now. So keep an eye out. If you guys are listening and interested in being my intern, hit me up, fill out that application. I don't actually know when the due date for that was, but if it's still open, fill out that application. Because I've literally just been in the studio from the spring semester till the summer, and I guess until today, talking to myself in the studio, and I feel like I've gone a little bit cray-cray, so definitely need an intern. Hopefully I'll get one. And because, okay, actually, can we talk about the fact that I have always had bad luck with times? Like, I had a 2 a.m. or a 1 a.m. show my first semester. Then my second semester was Fridays at 8 a.m., and then my third semester was Saturdays at 8 a.m. And now we're in the middle of the day, so thank goodness I don't have to wake up early. I don't have to sleep late. I don't have to take a nap in the middle of the day and then wake up at midnight. So really happy, super excited. I think this is, like, this is gonna be the best semester yet. I just feel it in my bones, guys. So all right, so we're gonna play our last song and then I'm gonna say bye. I know it's the time flies so fast, but I'm also really excited to get out of here because I am gonna go home and it's gonna be awesome. And also, I need a nap so bad. I'm so tired. But in the meantime, we're going to listen to Malcolm Todd, Malcolm in the Middle. I think this song is so fun. Like, it actually makes me want to get up and dance like a little cartoon character. So I hope you guys enjoy. This is Malcolm in the Middle by Malcolm Todd. Hold on, I'm going to restart the song. It started a little early. All right. Like I said, this is Malcolm in the Middle by Malcolm Todd.

0: All right, so that was Malcolm in the Middle by Malcolm Todd, and that pretty much wraps up our episode for today, guys. I hope you guys had fun. First episode back in the studio. I know y'all missed me. I've only been gone for a couple weeks because I was here over the summer, but I know you guys have missed having me in the studio, and I'm happy to be back. So I'm really excited for the rest of the semester, and I hope you guys are too. You guys can tune in every Monday at 1 p.m. EST. And make sure to also follow me on Instagram at whogavemetheaux for more updates. And let's see, what else do I have to say? Oh, and tune in next week, because next week we're going to be reviewing a CD for the first time. Ooh, exciting. So I hope you guys have a great day. I hope you guys had a fun time on the show. And I will see you guys next time. You guys are listening to Who Gave Me the Aux. I'm your host, Caitlin. And bye.
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0: to Pim. Swinging a miss. 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The Philadelphia Phillies are 2008 World Champions of Baseball.
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0: I just put 100 gallons in the Sprinter. 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
1: I got too many girls.
0: And I got too many.
1: And
0: gonna last me the few nights.
1: 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I only last a few minutes.
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0: I'm Nicolas Cage. I've been sleeping in a bus station and living off circus peanuts and cherry Mountain Dew. I need the money real bad, so I'm here doing radio spots. I'm here to tell you, listen to WJB... Hold on. 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Yeah.
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10: Huh? Hello, hello, hello. There we go. Sorry, I didn't have it turned up at all. My name is Van, and you're listening to Bush, and that is Bush with a capital B, mind you. This is our first show. Hooray. It's just me in here right now. But, okay, so let's give a little rundown of what Bush to Bush will be. This is a follow-up show to last year's hit show, Reaganomics, that no one ever listened to. So, with this show, we will be exploring a theme or genre from Bush Administration 1 to Bush Administration 2, or junior to senior, so 89 to 07. Today, I kind of thought the programming started next week, so today's episode is not very revolutionary. You've probably heard every single song that I'm going to play today. I'm deeming this, like, mom kitchen music. That's how I feel about today's songs. Just, like, songs that your mom would definitely play in the kitchen. Most of these are from the 90s. I have a couple that are from early 2000s. Let's see. Yeah. So I hope you guys enjoy. Today is some easy listening, and it's all hits, and it's all women also. So first up, you're going to hear, you're going to hear No Scrubs by TLC. But before that, let's see what we have. This is Fantasy by Mariah Carey.

was Waiting for Tonight by Miss Jennifer Lopez. So, up next, you're going to hear This Kiss by Faith Hill. But before we get to This Kiss by Faith Hill, you're going to hear, you know, just like a little undiscovered song by just like this underground girl group. This is Wannabe by the Spice Girls.

0: was Waterfalls by TLC, and I'm terribly sorry about that brief interruption of Oliver Tree during Waterfalls, but I accidentally clicked a button on the computer and it started playing spots. So we're going to take a brief intermission and then we'll be back with more music.
1: All right, what's my motivation?
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4: Inside Mensabon, two double team comes. 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
1: And I told him just be ready. This time's gonna come.
4: 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This is Samantha Bondu. He slams it home with authority.
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2: Good morning, students of George Washington University. It's me, Andrew Jackson, Old Hickory, former president of these United States. And that means you gotta do what I say. And I say get drunk, f*** bitches, burn the National Bank, and listen to WRGW.
3: Alrighty, thank you, Andrew Jackson, for that beautiful whatever he said. Okay. Welcome back. My name is Van. This is WRGW, and in this 2 o'clock hour, you're listening to Bush. On a typical show, we would be exploring a more complex theme or a niche or genre than what we're doing today. But I forgot about. I thought programming started next week, so we're gonna keep going with our what I've deemed mom kitchen music. Okay, so you're going to hear Ironic by Alanis Morissette, but before that, you're going to hear Come Clean by Hilary Duff.

That was Genie in a Bottle by Christina Aguilera. Up next, you're going to hear Show Me Love by Robin, and then you're going to hear Don't Let Go by In Vogue. Oh, wait, no, I was supposed to introduce them in the opposite order. Rip. It's okay. This is Show Me Love by

That was Don't Let Go by In Vogue. I'd like to thank you for tuning in to Bush to Bush. It's been great. Tune in next week. I'll have a real theme. I haven't quite decided on what it's going to be yet, but don't worry, it'll be fire. Let's see. I guess I'll read us out. In the unlikely event that there was anyone listening, I'd like to thank you for tuning in. The last song of this 2 o'clock hour is Suddenly I See by KT Tunstall.

That was Suddenly I See by KT Tunstall. I realized after I stopped talking and started the song that you couldn't hear me. So, hashtag embarrassed by that. But it worked out fine because I have 2 extra minutes because I didn't do much talking during the show. And I don't have anything to say, so actually it doesn't work out. So I'm just gonna sign us off. That was Suddenly I See by KT Tunstall. In the unlikely event that there was anyone listening, I'd like to thank you for tuning in, and do so next week, same time, from 2 to 3, Mondays. This is a much better slot than I had last year. Last year I had midnight to 1 a.m. Or no, I had 11 to midnight on Saturday nights. Terrible, terrible slot. This one, pretty good. I think I'll have an intern or two starting, not next week, probably week after. If you're interested in interning for any show, or because you want to have your own show, I think those applications are open. I don't quite know how you'd find that application. I think if you go to, JK, I know how you find it. Go to wrgw.com. I think that's what our website is called. I have it pulled up already on my computer. Okay, just look up WRGW, and then there'll be a Get Involved tab. So just hit that one and fill out the application really fast. It'll be so fun. I really love doing this, and I think everybody should. Okay, so thank you for tuning in. I'm finished with my show. Tune in next week, and have an amazing rest of your day. Yeah.

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Great. Hello, everyone, and welcome back to World Wide Web on WRGW District Radio. I'm very happy to be back after quite a long hiatus. I am without my beloved co-host, Maria, who's now studying abroad. But it'll be better than ever. Today we're going to be diving into Candombe and Candombe Beat from Uruguay, which is an amazing genre that I'm really excited about. It has its roots in Uruguay's African diaspora, in the musical tradition sort of kept alive through slavery, through centuries of oppression, and then later in the neighborhoods of Montevideo where these sounds evolved, where they syncretized and took their shape. So we're going to open with some music by Chavela Ramirez, who to me really embodies sort of this stripped back sound of Candombe and also sort of the political bent of the movement. And it's really beautiful. So we're going to hear some of that right now.

Right, so that was just Mbala and Alabanza la a los Orichas by Chavela Ramirez from her album De Tambores y de Amores from 2016. And next up, I played those songs first because I think they're sort of a stripped down, more acoustic version of this genre, which has so much history, which of course has then proceeded to be intermixed with all of the different Uruguayan music that exists. And one of the pioneers of this process has been Drew Andrada, who actually died 2 weeks ago. So this is a very fitting a very fitting homage to him. And yeah, he's just really one of the defining figures in Uruguay. He was born and raised in the Palermo neighborhood of Montevideo. And yeah, he's just sort of mixes these central drum beats of candombe with jazz, with funk, with soul, with rock. And he has so many projects. He has the band El Quinto Totem Opa and sings on a bajillion other tracks with all of these other artists. And of course has a long solo career. So I'm going to start off playing one of his solo songs, which is Don Pascual, and then a song which is actually a cover of a famous, I think it's ska, or sort of rock ska, which he sings with Sebastián Teixeira, which begins to introduce this sort of fusion that happens, which is really, really cool. So here is Don Pascual by Drew Andrada.

Right, so that was El Viejo by Ruben Rada and Sebastián de Seda, which, as you could hear, sounded quite different than the sort of traditional sound.

you know, it had that real rock influence because it was a cover of that song by, what is the band called? By La Vela Puerca. And so next we're going to hear another sort of candombe rock influenced song by one of Drada's other projects, which is called Totem, another amazing band. And this song is called Dedos.

So that was just Dedos by Totem, one of Ruben's other bands of his many. And we're now going to move on from this section to some of the more contemporary-ish stuff. Although actually, now that I say that, the song I'm about to play is from 1984. So maybe that's not so true. So this song is called Tambor Tamboda by Jorginho Goularte y Bando Sur, which, yes, is a Brazilian name. He's Brazilian Uruguayan, but spent most of his life in Montevideo. And this song is a very iconic song, and it tells the story about the destruction of the Conventillo Medio Mundo in Barrio Sur, which is one of the major historic centers of this type of Afro-Uruguayan music and tradition. And it was demolished in 78 during the dictatorship, and of course displaced many of the people who were living there. And it's just sort of a beautiful and tragic song, and I will play that for you now.

All right, so we just heard Chica Langa by Jorge Schellenberg and Virus Candombero by Tridente Candombero. And sort of the interesting... this music is playing still. Excuse me. I hope you were able to hear me over that. I really did think I'd turn it off. But nope. Anyways, I guess you got a preview of the next song, which is by Jorge Drexler, a very famous Uruguayan artist. And that kind of gets into what I was wanting to talk about, which is the question of who has ownership over this genre, which is born of the Afro-Uruguayan tradition. But of course, listening to songs by really important contributors to the genre, like Jorge Schellenberg, who is, you know, very much a white Uruguayan, as many of these artists are, it gets sort of into tricky territory in terms of what is cultural appropriation versus, you know, who gets to play these beats and who gets to take credit for them. But of course, he has some amazing music, but it is definitely a different feeling than listening to someone like Chavela Ramirez, for example, who, you know, when she was 15 started her activist career in La Asociación Cultural y Social Uruguay Negro. Like, I mean, she was a part of these sort of political and cultural fights from a very young age. It's definitely a different vibe to listen to this, you know, these white guy drummers, which isn't to say that they don't contribute in their own ways. Anyways, so yeah, Schellenberg talks about his music being sort of a mix of genres. He calls it música pop con una base de candombe. And I would sort of define Jorge Drexler's music in a similar way. He just released this new album, Estar Acá, from Estar Acá, I think. And there are two songs on it that he recorded with Rueda de Candombe. And I think they're really amazing. The first one is ¿Qué será que es? And the second is El Tambor Chico, which is in reference to the three types of drums that are central to the genre. So I will get started with those right now.

All right. And with that, we are going to finish up our session today. Thank you so much for listening. This has been World Wide Web on WRGW District Radio. We're going to end things with a really amazing sort of jazz fusion tune by the band Opa. And it is called Golden Wings. So we will end with that right now. Thank you so much for listening.

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1: Welcome to the very first episode recording of Mainstream Minutes with Margo. I'm your host, and today we're going to be talking about one of my favorite topics and just the overall theme of this show, which is why do songs, ones that were created or released maybe 30, 40, 50 years ago, some that were released 10, 5 years ago, why do they chart maybe in just the lower of the 200s, suddenly have a sudden spike into the top 10s on Billboard? And I think the best way to start this is to start with the King of Pop. So Michael Jackson is notoriously one of the biggest pop stars of all time, maybe ever, and he has unfortunately been dead for almost 20 years. But with his recent release of the Michael movie, his songs have jumped in popularity back onto the Billboard Top 100 and even into the Billboard Top 10. One of the song that went number one was Billie Jean, which is sort of funny in a way because it is one of his best-selling singles, but obviously people have their own opinions on what their favorite song is. More than 43 years after its release, Billie Jean rose to number one on the Global 200 chart and surged from number 63 3 weeks earlier as the biopic of Michael began to draw even more people to the box office. So today we're going to get a little bit into why that happened and how it continues to affect people's careers. So to start, we're going to listen to Billie Jean and kind of understand why this song gained so much popularity even 43 years after its release.

definitely one of his most famous songs, and there's a reason for that. Just honestly such a classic. And that's kind of what makes the chart history so interesting, is that Billie Jean is not a song that is brand new and went viral on TikTok or Instagram. It's a song that's really been around for more than 4 decades, and yet it has the most important part of listening and how they get their music. And this can really create an interesting cycle. You know, the movie introduces the music to different generations who didn't grow up with Michael Jackson, yet now see it as a integral part of their life. And it brings people back to the artist, and the artist becomes a part of everyone's life. And I think him having a biopic and it taking, you know, almost 20 years is something really interesting. Biopics are kind of not a new thing in media, but it's definitely something we've seen a surge with. And, you know, finding someone to do an, like, musician biopic is definitely not the easiest, which is why it's almost perfect that they went with someone from his own family to play Michael Jackson. And, you know, you might go into the movie knowing his name. You don't know every song, you don't know his whole story, and suddenly, like, these songs are now just everywhere. And more about, like, Michael, like, his first solo entry after Jackson 5 was on the Billboard Hot 100, and that was Got to Be There, released in 1971, which peaked at number 4. Then again, he had his first number 1 hit with Ben in 1972, which are honestly very different sounds from what became his most popular songs. Especially Ben, which is a different kind of song from what most people immediately think. It's definitely a softer, more sentimental vibe, and it kind of really shows, like, his range at such a young age. However, to kind of segue into something else, some of his songs are just so synonymous with, you know, Michael Jackson.

0: person that you only can think of him when you hear these songs, especially off of his first like big solo album, Off the Wall. So let's listen to another song from Off the Wall, specifically Don't Stop Till You Get Enough.
1: You know, I was wondering, you know, if I should keep on, because the forces got a lot of power, and they make me feel like,

honestly such a great song, and you can kind of hear how his ability to make music feel effortless and super energetic comes through in that song as well. It has such like a groove, and it has definitely like a disco and funk influence, but it doesn't feel like Michael's following a trend of just like music of the time. He starts to incorporate his own elements within this music, which is a reason why he has become so popular and why he is the star that he is. He changed pop music forever. He made it its own genre, made it its own category, and was able to revolutionize the way we listen and hear music. Off the Wall is also so important because it showed how much Michael had grown as a solo artist. The album had 5 singles, including Don't Stop Till You Get Enough and Rock With You, which is another one of my favorite songs. Both reached number 1 on the Billboard Top 100. Some of the other singles, Off the Wall and She's Out of My Life, also reached top 10, making his first solo album reach top 10 and honestly show that he's an independent artist and showed his capability to create something amazing. After this album, he goes into what is arguably his best album, and that would be Thriller, just based on facts. It was released in 1982, and it included The Girl Is Mine, which was a collaboration with Paul McCartney, which peaked at number 2. That's where Billie Jean comes in, which topped the charts in 13 countries, including the U.S. A month later, Beat It was released, which reached number 1 in 9 countries. And even Thriller, released as a single in November, which is now synonymous for Halloween, reached number 4 on the Billboard Top 100. I think what's really interesting about the songs in Thriller is that they really do not sound the same. You have funk and dance in Billie Jean, you have a rock influence in Beat It, and almost like a theatrical and like cinematic view of Thriller. I think that album, he was constantly trying to try something new, but still make music that was accessible to a huge audience. So now we're going to take a listen to a few songs off of Thriller, and we're going to hear how those songs are just so different, yet flow together so amazingly.

was a little bit of Thriller and Wanna Be Starting Something by Michael Jackson. A little bit about Thriller is the voice in the, at the very end is a famous actor, Vincent Price. I learned this from my dad, and he was a very well-established actor in horror genres, specifically most known for House of Wax, The Fly, House on Haunted Hill, and he even did, his final film was Tim Burton's Edward Scissorhands. So, honestly, for a song that wasn't released in October for Halloween, definitely has those kind of scary, spooky elements that are definitely, like, a vibe during Halloween time. And then the first song that I played out of these two, Wanna Be Starting Something, is a great example of the energy brought into Thriller. It's got this really fast-moving rhythm, and the vocals almost feel like it's pushing the song forward and forward until we're waiting for that big drop. And I just really like how that song builds and keeps adding energy. And of course, the ending is such, like, a controversy, because, like, what is he really saying at the end? Do we know? Do we not? But just a really great song. And I think we're going to play one more song from Thriller, and this is a family favorite, so let's have a listen to Pretty Young Thing.

these are the kinds of songs that make him so successful and make us understand why people continuously come back to his music and say, I need to listen to that album again. I need to hear Thriller again, Pretty Young Thing, Wanna Be Starting Something. It's songs like this that we understand why he really is the king of pop. And that kind of brings us back to why his movie kind of became such an important distinction in bringing music back to a younger generation. These movies make people really curious. They want to hear the songs. They want to understand why he was writing what he was and the feelings he was having when making songs just like this. And that's how it created that resurgence and gave people a reason to go back and listen. And his music already has such a strong visual identity, and his songs are connected to really famous performances, especially choreography, music videos, and moments that just people remember. So when the movie brings those moments back to the conversation, the music comes with it. The next song I'm going to play is off of his next studio album, and that is off the album Bad. So, let's take a listen to The Way You Make Me Feel.

perfect song. And honestly, I always think of the Glee cover when I hear that song, which I know is a little silly, but it's so good. So we're just about out of time, but I wanted to talk about why I think that this topic is so interesting, and especially with Michael Jackson and his albums. He went through like three really amazing hit after hit in his albums, and it was like, I think he has like over 10 number one songs, and it's just amazing, and he really does solidify his spot as the king of pop, and I think that's why it was the perfect way to start. I think that his sound is something that, even though, you know, he's been gone for years now, like, it's going to continue to remain popular, and there's a reason why. His songs are catchy, they do exactly what pop music should do, and that's the reason that 43 years later, Billie Jean comes back to the top of the charts. So, for my last song, I'm going to play you the title track of this album, Bad. So, let's take a listen, and thank you so much for listening, everyone, and go Birds!

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1: When I was a boy, your papa used to speak of him

0: And then came the advent of the internet.
1: I just put 100 gallons in the Sprinter. I just put 100 gallons in the Sprinter and it can't fit in there.
2: I got too many, girls.
1: And I got too many.
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1: gonna last me the few nights.
2: Gonna last me a few minutes. I only last a few minutes.
3: Gobble.

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12: 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This is Arlo Guthrie. You're listening to WRG. What is it again?
13: Hello, hello, hello. Welcome back to WRGW. You are listening to In Rainbows Road. I'm co-host number one, Zena.
14: I'm co-host number two, Ava.
15: And I'm co-host number three, Russell.
13: Woo!
15: Hey, OGs.
13: All right.
15: Back at it once again.
13: How are you guys feeling? I was really enjoying making this playlist and not having to search for underground artists, I must say, after last semester.
14: Oh, yeah. No, it's definitely a blessing because I don't have to go through 100 Spotify playlists to find somebody underground. They weren't bad at all, but I'm excited to listen to more mainstream.
15: Yeah, a lot easier to find songs that I enjoy. It's been a little rough day, I think. I don't know, everybody here's having a bit of a rough day, I think. Mm-hmm. So I just added songs, but it took me about 2 minutes. Like, oh.
13: Hey, it's okay.
15: I like this one.
13: Wait, why has your day been rough?
15: I'm a little sick, I won't lie.
13: Oh,
15: I
13: just, dang.
15: I've been downing a lot of Dayquil. Yeah, don't get too close to me.
13: it's been a pretty good day for me. I did my laundry and I went grocery shopping, and yesterday I organized my drawers, so I'm feeling really good today.
15: Yeah, fantastic. At least one of us is on top of this.
13: Yeah, but I was sick last week, so it's like it's time to feel good again.
15: 100%.
14: Yeah, I was also sick last week, which was unfortunate. My day also has been very hectic. I feel like I've been running around all day, back to back to back to back. Oh, I had to slam the table for that, too.
13: It's been, busy Monday. We're really getting into the year. All right, guys.
15: Yes.
13: Should we get into some music?
15: Well, we should discuss what our program really is first.
13: Oh, yeah. We should explain the premise of the show for our listeners.
15: Agreed.
14: Okay.
15: All right.
13: Take it away, Russell.
15: Oh, geez. So this week, every week, based on a color. Yeah, color scheme.
13: Of?
14: The rainbow.
15: Of the rainbow.
14: Yes.
13: And the colors of the album covers.
15: And yes.
14: Oh.
13: That's kind of the main
15: album
13: point.
15: Album covers is yes.
13: Yes.
15: Is the main key. And they have to be mostly red. You know, it can't be little stripes of red.
13: Yes.
14: Just today for red, though.
15: Just today's red.
13: Just today is red.
15: Yeah.
13: Next week you'll do orange. And then once we get through Roy G. Biv, I guess we'll see where we're at, but maybe we'll do white, black,
15: pink,
13: brown, pink,
14: rainbow.
13: Yeah, maybe last week
15: a lot of metal
13: rainbow
15: for that week, probably.
13: Yeah, but if you guys didn't hear by the name In Rainbows Road, it's a combo of two amazing things: Radiohead and Mario Kart. So let's go. To start us off strong, we do have a song by Radiohead. I thought this would be fitting.
15: Yes.
13: So this is, I'm not the biggest Radiohead fan. I love In Rainbows. I don't know much of their other stuff, but I do love this song.
15: Oh, poser.
13: Pyramid Song. I know. I only got into Radiohead last year.
14: Are you serious?
13: I'm serious.
15: Yeah. I'm kind of a poser Radiohead fan as well. It's all right.
14: Guys, I've always been a huge Radiohead fan. I think they're so good. I think their structures are so good. I think all their songs are so good.
13: Yeah, they're a great band. I was just in Philly this weekend, and my Voico Danilo was saying that he does not like Radiohead. But, everybody to each their own, I guess.
15: Yeah.
13: But I feel like Radiohead's kind of one of those. You can't argue that at least they've like got something, you know. Even if you don't like it, they've certainly got it. You know what I mean?
15: Yep. Mm-hmm.
13: All right. Well, we're gonna get into it with
15: Let's do it.
13: Pyramid Song.

0: All right. That was Pyramid Song by Radiohead and Just Like Heaven by The Cure.
1: Yes.
0: Woo! Ah,
1: two amazing songs. Well, we were just talking about, I guess, weekend plans here. And
2: sorry.
1: What?
0: We're just laughing.
2: Yeah.
1: Okay. Okay.
0: Not at you, though. Keep talking.
1: I'm laughing at you guys.
2: No.
1: Oh, somebody recognize outside?
2: No.
1: Oh, okay. All right, I'm reading into it too much. Anyway, but we were talking about this. I forgot to mention this, but the reason why I brought up Marsh is because I was working on Friday, and there were multiple people over the age of 40. Sorry, I don't know why it's a, like, the
2: it's prominent.
1: Point. But they didn't know who The Cure was.
0: Are you
1: like,
0: kidding?
1: Because I always wear, like concert shirts and stuff like that, like band t-shirts when I work. And they're like, oh, who's, and, like, usually the guy named Dan. He's like, oh, he always asks me my band. And usually it's, like, some random little band. And I'm like, okay, make sure it makes sense why he doesn't know this band. But he's like,
0: crazy.
1: Oh, who's The Cure? And I thought he was playing into a bit. Like, oh, haha, like, who's The Cure?
2: They
1: were
2: so
1: like,
0: oh, my God.
1: I was like, wait, you're serious? Like, yeah, who's The Cure? I'm like, wait, like, where were you? Like, you were he was live in the 80s, like, very much live during the 80s. And I was just like,
2: that should have been prominent back then.
1: Yeah.
0: I'm also just like, I get surprised when people our age don't know who The Cure is.
1: Yeah.
0: Much less people who are actually alive when, like, The Cure was, you know,
1: like,
0: more
1: booming.
0: Active.
1: Yeah,
0: yeah.
1: I know.
0: That's crazy. By the way, this album, Kiss Me, Kiss Me, Kiss Me, is, like, also very good, but I just am a diehard for Disintegration. Like, Disintegration is just, like, one of my top 10 albums for sure. But this song is, unarguably, is that even a word?
1: Inarguably, yeah.
0: Inarguably excellent.
2: Also, it's in so much media. Like, so many movies have it. The Last of Us has it.
0: Really?
2: Yeah.
1: Exactly, which makes why it makes zero sense. And he wasn't the only one. This woman came in after who he was, like, talking to, and she also asked me what who The Cure was. I'm like, oh, come on. I thought she was being put up by him, but no, she was also serious. She didn't know The Cure. I was like, guys, it was really saddening. I found it really saddening.
0: Yeah, that's kind of depressing.
1: On a long shift, so.
0: Dang. Oh.
1: So everybody, dang. No, appropriate. I think everybody needs to listen to more music. Everybody listens to more music, especially The Cure, I guess, because mm-hmm. they are, I don't know, not listened to enough,
2: yeah.
1: apparently.
2: They're such a big band. I don't know how somebody doesn't, like,
1: it's like saying you don't know who Beyonce
2: are.
1: Is. Saying, who's Beyonce? I feel like.
0: Yeah, or, or,
1: I mean,
0: like,
1: The
0: Smiths.
1: I don't know if that's a stretch. Yeah.
0: The Smiths, like, I don't know. That's crazy. Well,
1: yeah.
0: next up, we've got two songs that I added. One is called Whales by Flipturn. Do you guys like Flipturn?
1: Yep.
2: I don't think I've ever heard of them.
0: Do you know the song August, Honey, You Are Mine? Or do you know Going to Chicago?
2: I know that one.
0: Okay, that's Flipturn. But this song, Whales, I don't know many albums by Flipturn, but I love this song.
1: I know songs by, yeah.
0: Yeah, me too. Yeah, this song is very good. And then after that, we've got
1: Get Go
0: by Fiona Apple, which, fun fact, this song was one of the first things that me and my best friend Quinn ever bonded over.
1: Wow.
0: So
1: that's
0: I
1: special.
0: Like was scrolling through my leg songs and I got to the very bottom and this was like there.
1: That's amazing. It's been a very
2: Go ahead.
1: It's been a very Fiona Apple summer for me. I've been like really getting into her because I felt beforehand just like I'm just yapping now.
2: No,
1: but
2: go ahead.
1: Like like TikTok, Instagram, like men listen to Fiona Apple. It's like before, I just never listened to her. I was like, I can't be a part of the problem. But now I accept the Fiona Apple and she's amazing. So
2: I
1: very
2: only
1: happy
2: got
1: too.
2: Into her because of her song Criminal.
0: Yeah.
2: That's a really good one. We played it in house band. Shout out to School of Rock. I'm not gonna lie. And it was really good and I really liked it. So I started listening to her more. And I was like, yeah.
0: And Paper Bag. And also just, like, she is one of those people where, like, her lyricism is literal poetry, you know? Like, she, like, When the Pawn, obviously, like, that poem is amazing. So, she's just an icon, a legend. So, we're going to hear those two songs. Should we just go right into the Malcolm Todd after that, guys?
2: Hold on. Lizzie, shout out to Lizzie and Max. Max, I don't know Flipturn. Yeah, they just texted me saying that I'm lying, that I don't know Flipturn. So
1: surprising.
2: Yeah,
0: I feel like you would know Flipturn if you heard a song.
1: Yeah,
0: but you're gonna hear a song that you might not know.
2: And Sydney told me to get off the phone. Shout out to you too.
0: Okay, here is Whales by Flipturn.

0: All right. We also rolled into a song by Malcolm Todd called Free.99.
1: Free.99.
2: That's all right. I actually added this one because I was listening to his album and I thought it was the best on his album. I will give a critique. I think the production in this album is so lazy. I'm not gonna lie.
0: That's a fair assessment. I don't know much Malcolm Todd other than his album Sweet Boy, which has a lot of his like hits on it. I think it's good. It does kind of all sound the same production wise and I feel like maybe this album he was trying to do something a little different, but maybe it turned a little bad. This might be his flop album. It's okay. They happen.
1: They do. I don't really listen to Malcolm Todd at all, so I'm not even speaking English right now. Is it Malcolm Top? But
0: Malcolm Top.
1: I didn't mind the song, although I was not very much moved by it.
0: Yeah.
1: At all.
0: It's just I feel like Malcolm Todd's like a very much like function, sort of like backyard function speaker.
2: Yes.
0: Music.
1: Sure.
0: And that's fine. It needs to exist. Yeah, I have nothing against Malcolm Todd. I like a lot of his songs too. But Get Gone, incredible, incredible song. I think we
1: Amazing
0: can all
1: song.
0: Agree.
1: Yes.
2: I loved it. I thought it was so good. Yeah.
0: Yes.
1: Totally the first Fiona Apple album I ever listened to a while ago. Okay.
0: But still.
1: Yes. Yes. Really good.
0: Really good.
2: Thanks.
0: Okay, do you want to talk about the next few songs, Ava, since these are your picks?
2: Yeah, so I was going through this last night with somebody who's close to me and she really likes these next two songs. This is Kinky Love by Pale Saints and right after For All You Give. We gave it a listen and it was super good. And Backseat, I'm so sorry, I just missed one, the one that I added and I actually like. Backseat I found on a TikTok video actually, and these guys were promoting it for so long and they finally released it, and I think it's almost a 10 out of 10 song.
0: Wow, high remarks. I'm excited to listen. All right, should we get into these? Do you guys have any more commentary?
1: Not at the moment. Can't wait to listen.
0: Okay, and with that, here is Backseat by Balu Brigada.

0: All right. And that last song was For All You Give by The Paper Kites and Lucy Rose. A little bit of a vibe switch, but I thought it was nice. It was, you know, brought us mellowed out a little bit.
1: Yeah, I liked it a lot because we had some pretty more upbeat, is that right? Upbeat songs?
0: Energetic.
2: I don't know. I like it. I think it's definitely, I wouldn't describe the vibe as red, though.
0: That's
2: talking about
0: true.
2: This, like,
0: yeah. Should we discuss, like, how these feel red?
1: No, but look at the lighting on the album cover. It's like a dim red.
2: Yes, I think that's more fitting for sure. But I don't know. I got more red. It's more like, I don't know. It's more like a violent color, I feel.
0: I feel like the interesting thing about the color red is that it's like known to represent both love and anger.
2: Yes.
0: And so I think that's something that's interesting about all these songs. Like, Get Gone, to me, is a very angry song. She's like, you gotta get gone. But then there's also, like, looking back. Like, Just Like Heaven, that's, like, a live sort of love song. You know what I mean? So I feel like that's, like, the cool thing about the color red. But most of these felt red to me. That slow one did feel a little more like...
1: pink.
2: Also, like, purple-blue. Purple-blue-ish.
0: Yeah, I would agree with Russell. Sorry.
1: Sad.
2: I think this song coming up next is very red. I think so. Hope everybody enjoys. I enjoy it.
0: Should we just roll right into it? Was that your segue?
2: Yeah, let's do
0: it. Okay, let's get into it.
2: No need for the name.
0: This is Texas... What?
2: Oh, no, tell the name.
0: Okay, this is Texas Instruments by They Are Gunning a Body of Water. Very excited to hear this one.

0: We're gonna say goodbye now.
1: Ciao, ciao.
0: Those last few songs were Texas Instruments by They're Gutting a Body of Water, She's Gone by Mirror Kisses and George Clanton. Not, unfortunately, a Hall & Oates cover, which I love their song She's Gone, but maybe that'll get featured another week. And then maybe. Get Me Away From Here, I'm Dying by Belle and Sebastian.
1: Yes, which we argued, which they pointed out that the cover is a little bit orange more than red, but hey.
2: Yes.
0: It's pretty red.
1: I feel it's pretty red. I don't know. I've been called out for my color.
2: I wasn't talking about the color. I was talking about the vibe of the song.
1: The vibe of the song
0: was definitely more orange for me, too.
1: That one was not the
2: Unless
1: red vibe.
2: I'm colorblind, I'm pretty sure that's red.
1: Okay.
0: Don't worry, Russell. We weren't saying that your choice was bad. We were just saying it sounds more orange.
1: That's okay.
2: Yes.
1: That's fine by me. I think it's a great song. It's got orange vibes. I think it's fair.
0: It does have orange vibes.
1: All right.
0: Well, that concludes Red Week. Be sure to tune in next week for Orange Week.
1: Orange.
2: Bye. Okay,
1: ciao, ciao.
0: Bye.
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0: Seriously, Lana, call Kenny Loggins because you're in the danger zone from Top Gun. 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
1: Well, yes, obviously.
0: No, but I mean, how would you phrase that?
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26: 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He slams it home with authority. Authority. 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

0: Welcome
1: Hello.
0: Hello, welcome to first episode of Douze Point. I don't speak French.
1: Douze Point. I'm a French minor. I'll help you with the French. It's
0: thank you. That means you'll be pronouncing most of, or like, a couple of the songs today.
1: Hey, if that means I'm being put to good use, that's okay.
0: Yeah. Beautiful, beautiful. So what is Douze Point?
1: We're just gonna sit here and yap about 70 years of Europe's, like, wild musical Super Bowl. It's gonna be a great time. Very low-key, very laid-back, and we're just gonna go through some history and how this silly little song contest has impacted European history throughout the years and impacted our own history and why we love it so much.
0: Yeah.
1: All those wonderful things.
0: And what is Douze Point?
1: Okay, yes. Why
0: is it called Douze Point?
1: Douze Point, it's French for 12 points, and the reason why is because in the voting for the Eurovision Song Contest, there's juries representing countries, and every single jury gets a vote, and they rank all the entries, and the one that they rank number one gets their 12 points. That's the maximum amount of points that a jury can give. And usually, since French is one of the languages of the European Broadcasting Union, they'll say that they're giving a country 12 points instead of 12 points.
0: Yeah. So this past Eurovision, every jury and like announcing the hosts, the MCs were like, Douze Point.
1: Yes. Sometimes they'll have to just translate things into French, even though everything happens in English. It's just kind of a funny. I like when they speak French before the voting starts. They say, "Vous ne pouvez pas voter pour votre propre pays." It's cute.
0: Oh.
1: They're so darling.
0: Oh. Yes. Beautiful.
1: Wonderful.
0: So, yeah, this show is about the Eurovision Song Contest. But who are we? I'm one of the co-hosts, Ivy. I'm a grad student. Well, it's my fourth year here. And I guess it's, sixth semester in radio.
1: She's been around.
0: I've been around. So, how about you?
1: Wonderful. Well, my name's Colleen. I'm a sophomore international affairs major. This is my first time actually having shows at WRGW. If you were tapped in at 9 a.m. this morning, that was also me, but by myself. And that was my first time ever being in the studio
0: myself.
1: I survived. I made it out okay. And I'm just happy to be here again. Monday is just my radio day. It's pretty awesome.
0: Oh, yeah. Oh, yeah. And you guys just heard Waterloo by ABBA.
1: You probably know that one.
0: Oh, yes. The big hits.
1: ABBA won Eurovision in 1974. It's kind of crazy. A lot of people don't know they did that.
0: They did that.
1: They did do that. That's kind of how they got their start, too.
0: Yeah, before they were in Mamma Mia.
1: Before Mamma Mia.
0: So, yeah. Oh, this week we are doing the biggest hits. That's the theme of our episode today.
1: It's Eurovision songs that you might know, even if you don't really know what Eurovision is.
0: Exactly. So, do you want to introduce the next couple of songs? Because they're in French.
1: Speaking French, our next song is called Ne partez pas sans moi. Don't Leave Without Me, and it's by someone very familiar to a lot of you, Celine Dion, who won Eurovision for Switzerland. She's not Swiss at all, she's Canadian, in 1988, I believe, and this was her winning song, and this was also kind of early in her career, so.
0: Yeah, I've got a fun fact here. Switzerland that year beat the UK by only 1 point.
1: Wow.
0: Un point.
1: C'est tellement bien. Okay, this is Ne Partez Pas Sans Moi.

0: All right, that was Nel Blu Dipinto di Blu by Domenico Modugno. I feel like if you've been in an Italian restaurant, you've probably heard that song before. Like,
1: yeah, the vibes are very Italian restaurant.
0: Yes. It was made popular when Dean Martin did a cover of it, and I feel like that's what people know that sort of like Volare theme from, more so than the actual original version that placed third in Eurovision 1958, I believe. But that's definitely one of the most commercially recognizable Eurovision songs. I feel like everyone kind of knows at least the chorus of that song.
1: Mm-hmm.
0: So,
1: yeah.
0: I don't know. Shout out D. Martin. Shout out Italian restaurants.
1: Yes. And up next, we've got a classic, Fairy Tale by Alexander Rybak from Norway.
0: Yes.
1: With a record-breaking 387 points.
0: If we converted that to the modern voting system, it would still have, like, the most points out of any entry.
1: Yeah. So. What is 387 in French?
0: I don't know. 387 points. Point. Bah oui. Okay, this one had a moment on TikTok. I feel like people who don't know anything about Eurovision were talking to me about how they knew this one.
1: Yeah, we're going to enter a couple of TikTok trendy songs.
0: Oh, yeah. Especially later on. We're going to get some TikTok trends. But yes, so this is Fairy Tale by Alexander Rybak.
1: Enjoy.

0: We're back.
1: We're back. That was Euphoria
0: by Loreen.
1: Sweden.
0: From Sweden.
1: 2012.
0: Sweden's weapon. Whenever they're in trouble, they bring back Loreen again.
1: Yes, exactly. And it worked for them because not only did she win in 2012, they brought her back in 2023. She won again. Yeah. See, one of two people to win the Eurovision Song Contest twice. The only woman to have done it. So she's one of the iconic figures in the Eurovision world. But honestly, she deserves it because that song's a banger. I can't even lie.
0: Like, she eats.
1: She did eat. Didn't she? Did she like swept the jury that year too? That's what you were saying.
0: My fun fact was Sweden received the most 12 points from other countries that year, 2012.
1: Yeah. So. Very well loved by the juries. And we were saying the beginning of it had this string section, and we were like, this is shout out to GW Orchestra.
0: They're rehearsing
1: right now.
0: Right as we speak. In Phillips Hall.
1: So, Ella, I don't know if you're listening, but I love you, GW Orchestra.
0: You should be rehearsing.
1: Ideally, they're rehearsing, or they will in like 8 minutes. But anyway, the point. Our next song is another one that kind of had a moment on TikTok, mm-hmm. and I feel like that's what people know it from. It's a song from Armenia in, the year is escaping me, it's 2022,
0: I
1: believe. So this is one called Snap by Rosalind. I feel like it's probably going to be familiar for a lot of folks.
0: Mm-hmm. Enjoy.

0: All right, that was. We did a little bit of a three-song run there, because why not? We felt like it. That was Queen of Kings by Alessandra.
1: And before that was Arcade by Duncan Lawrence, spelt the European way.
0: Yes, for some reason not spelt with a W. That's not even his actual name, though. His real name is Duncan Demore, and he just... I don't know why he decided to be Duncan Lawrence. I think he just wanted an American-sounding name. That was his, like, debut single, too.
1: Yeah.
0: It's the one he won Eurovision with in 2019. It's kind of crazy. I didn't realize he had game like that. But that was kind of a run of some Eurovision songs that got really popular on, like,
1: TikTok. I feel like Arcade, Queen of Kings.
0: Like, those all had a moment on differing sides of TikTok, I feel like.
1: Definitely in, like, 2020, 2021, that specific era.
0: Yeah. Well, Queen of Kings was, what, 20...
1: 23.
0: I get the 2020 years mixed up all the time.
1: Yeah. That was the 67th... Eurovision Song Contest.
0: And guess what our time slot is?
1: 6-7. 6-7.
0: We were like, we're never going to forget our time slot, because why were we given 6-7 like that? But yeah, I don't know. That's kind of the... We're getting into some more, like, currently relevant Eurovision songs that I feel like have had their moments on social media. And I like that more of them are becoming currently relevant. I feel like there's at least one every year where people have, like, probably heard this one before. I would say, like, what's this year's? I guess Bangaranga.
1: Yeah, Bangaranga.
0: Bangaranga.
1: Bangaranga. That wasn't... Didn't Barack Obama put that on his, like, summer...
0: No way.
1: I don't know. Maybe I, like...
0: If he did...
1: Fantasized it.
0: That would make me so happy if he did. Just for reference, Bangaranga is very much... It reminds me of K-pop. It's, like, a...
1: Yeah.
0: Very... It's kind of nonsensical lyrics-wise, but it's, like, a fun danceable beat. It's just not very vibe-match with Barack Obama, but... His playlists are always a little unhinged.
1: Yeah,
0: though.
1: I'm sure, like, some intern in, like, that works for him just makes up those playlists.
0: I could do something really funny right now.
1: But, like, Bangaranga was just, like, Song of Summer on someone's playlist
0: that
1: I saw.
0: It was Song of Summer for someone.
1: Yeah, Song of Summer.
0: Yeah, exactly. We all need Song of Summer.
1: Yeah, exactly.
0: Anyway, this next song also might be known by some people as by a very eccentric little Finnish dude called Garja.
1: Garja.
0: Garja. It's Finnish. It's so fun to say.
1: Same Eurovision Song Contest as Queen of Kings.
0: Yes. That year had a lot of very, like...
1: Iconic songs.
0: But this is a very funny song because it's kind of a play on the Finnish tendency to be, like, really awkward.
1: Really?
0: Until you go out and party. Then it's just kind of the progression of, like, a night out. But most people wouldn't know that because the lyrics are in Finnish. But it's a very fun song, and a lot of people are still very upset that it did not win.
1: Yes, this was the fan favorite that year, I believe.
0: Yeah, and it's a very fun song. It's very catchy.
1: Yeah.
0: Like, even if you don't speak Finnish, I feel like you can still kind of...
1: And the performance was quite... My instinct was to say, like, pungent.
0: Pungent. And his silly little green
1: bolero.
0: He wore this very silly outfit.
1: But it's so iconic.
0: But
1: you can, like...
0: Yeah, it's memorable.
1: Neon green has just become his color. Like, him and Charlie XCX own neon green.
0: Exactly. He was brat before brat. It is like a brat green bolero.
1: Literally.
0: Yeah, and he had the bowl cut. Ugh. This guy, he's so funny, and he would always say, "It's crazy, it's party."
1: It's crazy, it's party.
0: It's crazy, it's party.
1: And then after that, we're going to have a very special, very similar situation.
0: Maybe it needs no introduction. Maybe we can just, like...
1: We'll go through it,
0: and then we'll
1: let you feel all the feels.
0: We'll get into that situation after we roll into Cha-Cha-Cha by Garja.

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0: hope you guys are feeling all right.
1: That was a very recognizable one. I feel like a lot of people know Europapa.
0: Yoast. If you know Eurovision, you know Europapa.
1: You know this guy. And this one has a lot of layers to it. A
0: lot
1: like.
0: Of lore.
1: For one, this is like, well, probably, I think it is the only time that somebody has been removed from the contest while it was actively happening.
0: Yes.
1: Due to an investigation of an aggressive interaction he had with someone. I'm just gonna leave
0: supposedly.
1: It at that. It was a whole thing. It was quite the controversy, and so he competed in the second semifinal.
0: He was the last act.
1: Yes, qualified for the grand final, and then this thing happened. It snowballed, and there were legal stuff involved, and then it just escalated to the EBU saying, "No grand final for you. You're disqualified. You're out." And it was a huge deal. There was a lot, very, very controversial.
0: And the whole investigation lasted like months.
1: Yes.
0: Like, to the end of the summer, and then nothing came of it.
1: Yes, it didn't end up pressing charges. Basically, it was he allegedly made a threatening like motion towards like a camera person, mm-hmm. is what it was. It was I think some sort of like physical threat.
0: We're like,
1: but
0: things
1: all,
0: were said.
1: It's
0: like,
1: all very fuzzy because what has been released about it has been very vague, mm-hmm. and then nothing ended up coming of it. I don't know how they decided to settle it, but this is a very, very, very controversial thing that the EBU did. The Netherlands actually no longer competes in Eurovision, and they cite that as one of the reasons why. That's not the only one, but that's one of them.
0: They competed 1 year after this, but then no longer.
1: And then they left. But the broadcaster sent a very strongly worded message to the EBU. It was a whole thing, it was a whole drama, but then also there's layers to that song. It's not only is it kind of just like fun, happy dance song where he's saying like, "Oh, Europe, Europa, Europapa." It's also about his own personal backstory.
0: Yeah. So the song kind of follows, like, I guess Joost as a little boy, like traveling Europe, and kind of missing home, not really knowing too much about Europe, just like exploring. And we decided to play the outro just because that was part of the performance as well, and that just adds like another layer of meaning to it.
1: And yes, it talks about how he lost both of his parents very, very close to each other. I think it was within like a couple months of each mm-hmm. other when he was young. I think he was around 12 or 13. He was like a young teenager. And Europapa, actually, the lyrics are, the song itself, even though it sounds really happy, it is very obviously about him missing his parents. The Dutch lyrics even makes a reference to Papa Ute, very famous French language song that's also about kind of like an absent father figure. And then we decided to include the outro because that's him talking sort of more directly to his parents and just saying like, "Hope you guys are proud of me, and also that you raised me to see a world without borders."
0: Yeah.
1: It was a very good song. He also had an iconic outfit. He had these big old shoulder pads. And
0: yes, it's always like the iconic shoulders.
1: Yeah, it's the iconic shoulders, I think. He's kind of spiritually grouped with Gedia in a lot of ways because mm-hmm. they were very like similar. They had these kind of fun party songs and funny outfits. And
0: like kind of a tragic grand final situation.
1: Yeah, a little bit.
0: But
1: it was very like they had the EU bird. So mm-hmm. he used like European Union aesthetics for all of his like publicity stuff, and he had this little bird that would dance on stage with him. It was so funny.
0: But yeah, I love Europapa.
1: Europapa, it's a great song.
0: I love the outro just because the melody, the like very joyous melody of Europapa, just like.
1: But they make it
0: like all strings and really like moving. Yeah.
1: All emotional. So emotional. All right. Well, we're kind of coming to the end here. We're getting a little close to 7:00. So we have one last song for you guys tonight. Very iconic song. This is one everybody's going to know. Recent winner that ended up doing really, really well. Breaking out in the US by a little band called Måneskin from Italy. This was their Eurovision winning song and also kind of their big break on the international scene. This was kind of where it all started for them in terms of international fame. It's a little song called Zitimwani.
0: Yes, this was their win in 2021 after the 1 year without
1: COVID.
0: The year without Eurovision.
1: Yeah, 2020 is the only time Eurovision's been canceled because of COVID.
0: Canceled.
1: And so some of the artists from 2020 came back in 2021, others didn't, but they made the rule to where you can't use the same songs. They'd all make new songs. So some broadcasters replaced their people. Italy replaced their people. Måneskin was not who they sent in 2020. They sent a guy called Diodato. But then he finally got his moment when Eurovision was hosted in Italy the year after Måneskin won, because it's the country that wins hosts it the next year unless there's some situation that means that they can't. But
0: yeah, I also wanted to put Måneskin as our final song, just because the Sanremo music contest, is that what it's called?
1: Yeah.
0: It's kind of like the basis of how
1: that is sort of
0: Eurovision Song Contest came to be.
1: Yes, that's still what Italy uses to pick their song for Eurovision every year. And it's sort of, yeah, that was the formula for the real thing. So Eurovision owes a lot to Sanremo and to Italy, because they were definitely a big starter in helping it go. And they're still a member of the Big Five, so they're one of the big funders of the competition. And those are the countries that give the most money to the contest. And it's great because it helps smaller countries be able to participate, which is very important. It's a very important way to kind of showcase your national identity for a lot of these countries.
0: So this is our final song.
1: Yes.
0: I can't pronounce it.
1: Zitimwani.
0: We will be back next week with a new episode.
1: Yes, very excited to be back with you. We had so much fun.
0: Tune in next Monday, 6-7.
1: You'll never forget it.
0: You'll never forget it. So enjoy.
1: Goodbye, everybody.
0: Goodbye.
1: Enjoy our last song.

0: fire and brimstone coming down from the skies. Rivers and seas boiling.
1: The dead rising from the grave.
0: Real wrath of God type stuff.
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16: 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It's me, Andrew Jackson, Old Hickory, former president of these United States. 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
3: 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I never miss this one.
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5: What's your language, bud? We're on the air.
6: Gosh, they're sure strict around here.
7: Hello, hello, hello. Oh my god, I've never done an introduction for the show. Okay, welcome. No one's listening, probably. I forgot to post, but welcome to my new show, huh?
8: Do you have an account for this?
7: Yes, I do.
8: What is it?
9: Where can we find it?
7: You guys both follow it, I'm pretty sure.
8: Is it Dr. Maggie?
7: No, it's the Tea and Jam one, but I can, like,
9: oh, then I already followed
8: it. Oh, you gotta change it.
7: I know, I gotta change it. So sorry. This is so unprofessional for my fans. No one knows we're doing this. It's okay. This is a test run. I forgot that programming starts this week. But welcome to my new show, Dr. Maggie, where I give advice, get advice. Yeah. I have two very special guests. One, Vivian Williams. Say hi.
9: Hello. I got the pleasure of interning with Maggie last couple semesters ago. She's great, and you should listen to her new show.
7: Oh, thank you. Well, no one's listening right now, but that's okay. And Caitlin. I feel like no one would be listening right now because I didn't advertise it.
8: You never know.
7: I never know. I can't check. I forgot. Like, I don't know how to check anymore.
9: We were just asking about that.
7: Yeah, it's usually this, but okay. Anyways, so pretty much on the show, what we're going to be doing is I bring guests in. We complain, we talk about concerns, we give advice, and then we come to a verdict. So pretty much what we do in our regular life, just on air. So without further ado, Viv, what is your concern? Caitlin, you can also bring up your concerns if you have any.
9: So I've been thinking lately.
7: Yeah, what have you been thinking about?
9: Habits, right?
7: Yeah, habits.
9: All we do all day is engage in different poisons that don't kill us right away.
7: Yeah.
9: All right. And I'm on a mission to give up all modern poisons. And one of which is like coffee and screen time, among other things.
7: Mm-hmm.
9: But let's stick with coffee and screen time for today.
7: Yeah, the PG conversations.
9: Yeah. And and today was day one with no coffee, and let me tell you, I'm falling apart, and I don't, help me, Dr. Maggie, help me.
7: Okay, wait. My question is, what?
8: This is like Dr. Phil.
7: This is like Dr. Phil, thank you.
9: Are you gonna like scream at me like
7: no,
9: Dr. Phil?
7: No, I'm not gonna scream at you like
8: get
7: Dr. Phil.
8: Get your life together right now.
7: Okay, I have some follow-up questions. So, what made you decide that you were going to eradicate your life of all these modern, quote-unquote, modern poisons?
9: So, yeah, I was walking. It was, like, about a week ago. I, like, could barely get out of bed. I was like, I just gotta get to Pete's.
7: Yeah.
9: And then, okay, so about a month ago, this girl at Pete's, shout out Kylie, was like, hey, Vivian. I was like, oh, my God, she knows my name. And then
7: everyone
9: started to know my name at Pete's. Like, I have friends at Pete's.
7: She's a regular.
9: I'm a regular at Pete's, and I love Pete's, but I've spent so much, like, money on caffeine, and now I'm starting to get into those, like, energy drinks, Alani's.
7: Oh, this is dangerous.
9: And
7: this is,
9: I
7: never used to drink Alani's.
9: It's getting worse, and the modern poison is, it's catchy. And I've been seeing all this health stuff about, like, wine and can I talk about wine?
7: Yeah.
9: About like wine and like carcinogens and like alcohol and carcinogens, and I'm like, oh my god, like,
7: wow,
9: like, wow, there's just a lot to. So yeah, I'm trying to give up modern poisons because I feel like if just because it doesn't kill you right away, I don't know. I feel like I want to get more in control of my life.
7: Right, but like, do you think like cutting cold turkey is what's ruining it right now?
9: I feel like we've done this dance before. Like, I feel like...
8: I'm getting deja vu.
9: Yeah, so I'm always trying this new thing.
7: You're, like, low-key a health nut trend hopper.
9: Yeah, like it all works on me.
7: Everything is placebo. No, just a little anecdote. When we were living... Which one, literally? Wait, this is my favorite one. When we used to live together... During sophomore year, Viv comes home with, like, this mysterious bag from the farmer's market. And she's like, this is my mushroom matcha. It's gonna change my life. And I thought it was so freaking funny because... It was $50. And at this time, I, like, started making matchas, at, like, in our dorm. And I remember you were like, I'm gonna start this too. And you come home with this mysterious bag of mushroom matcha. And I think you drink it, like... three times.
9: It was so bad. Disgusting. And I couldn't get anyone to try it.
7: I refused. But anyway.
9: And I think it, like...
7: messed you up.
9: Yeah, something was going on. I was like, I did not feel good. Yeah.
8: Can I make an argument?
7: Yeah, oh, what's your argument? Speak into the mic.
9: This is something I probably need to hear.
7: Yeah. Speak into the mic.
8: I think this getting rid of modern poisons is such a Western mindset. If you look at, like, Asian cultures and, like, European cultures,
7: this
8: everyone drinks every single day and
7: this is
8: so
7: true.
8: Much.
7: This
8: Asian
7: is
8: people
7: true.
8: Drink so,
7: so
8: much.
7: Much.
8: European people
7: yeah.
8: drink every day, also. Smoke all the time.
7: Mm-hmm.
8: And I'd argue that also a lot of, like, these older people in, like, both cultures, like,
7: right.
8: indulge in, like, modern poisons.
7: True.
8: But it's, like... they don't think of it as a poison. It's just kind of like
7: living
8: okay,
7: your life,
8: living your life,
7: yeah.
8: having fun, balancing things out. But it's such like a Western way of thinking, like, oh, I need to cut this out, do this new health fad, do this to like balance every single thing, like undo it, become just like super healthy. But like that's such a scarcity mindset. Also, I feel like
7: this is
8: like,
7: true.
8: Why, like,
9: we've been talking about scarcity mindset.
8: How many times have you tried cutting something out in your life and it didn't work because of the yo-yo
9: every
8: effect?
9: Time.
8: Exactly.
7: Exactly.
8: You have to just integrate balance into your life and not think that you need
9: yes.
8: to get rid of poison.
7: I agree with this because that's what I'm saying. I think
8: like,
7: you, yeah, snaps all around
8: yeah.
7: for the points. I literally think you should just like balance. Like instead of cutting, like going cold turkey, you should just like. Drink less, or like I don't know, like moderate yourself with like the coffee. Like, okay, I can go to Pete's this many times a week, or I can do this, or like you know, or I have to earn my Pete's. Because no, I agree. My grandma is like 90 something. She's like close to 100, and she like drinks soju every night. But she has such vigor for life. Like, it's not, like, unhealthy for her. She doesn't feel, like, bad about doing it. It doesn't make her body feel bad because, like, that's just living her life, you know?
9: I suppose it's all, like, a mindset thing when you really think about
7: it.
9: But I have an almond mother, and
7: yeah,
9: she's wonderful.
7: True.
9: I think I'm going to bring her on, shameless plug, my show.
7: Sorry,
8: too shameless. That was so funny.
9: Hey, everybody!
7: It's okay. No one's listening, so I fear like this advertisement isn't doing anything for you, unfortunately.
9: But I might bring. Oh, you'll be hearing a familiar voice, Caitlin's voice, tomorrow too.
7: This is just gonna be rotational.
8: Yeah.
7: Like we just like rotate amongst.
8: You know
7: their
8: friends.
7: Yeah. Wait, I literally thought that. I was like, oh, I need to bring a guest in every week. I don't have enough friends to, like, no one's listening. Yeah. Wait, but the thing is, I fear...
9: Refresh.
7: No, this is, like, not to, like, defend myself, but this is actually, unfortunately, broken. And I do know this because other people have been, like, yeah, other people have told me in the past how they're, like, wait, my friend's listening, and I can't see them on the visitors page, and I'm, like, I don't know how to fix that. I'm so sorry. So I don't think anyone's listening, but
9: just in case.
7: But I do fear it is still broken. So although this is accurate, it's not always accurate. But yeah, I don't know, girl. I feel like okay, how'd you feel today when you went? Like no caffeine?
9: I think what it really is is like you know, this whole productivity society.
7: Capitalism.
9: Yes.
7: Guys, capitalism is a hoax.
9: But I love it, but growing up in the D.C. area, they start you early. I had a LinkedIn account at 13, started drinking coffee at 11. Like, you know?
7: Okay.
9: No childhood.
7: Pack it in. What is that?
8: Wrap it up.
7: What is that?
9: Wrap it up. Caitlin, do you want to
7: talk? What is that?
9: We were brainstorming which could hurt
8: people. I think, like, if we look at our lifestyles, they're pretty similar. I feel like we both drink caffeine a lot.
9: Other things.
8: And indulge in other modern poisons as well. Regularly.
7: Regularly, mind you.
8: But I never restrict myself because it's just, like, kind of, like, part of my lifestyle.
7: Yeah.
8: And, like, it's, like, yeah, you can acknowledge, like, things are, like, also unhealthy, but it kind of just, like, balances out with, like, other things, like...
7: Right.
8: Do you know what I'm saying? And I don't think of it as, like...
7: Poison.
8: A poison. But also, I grew up with, like, parents that also indulge in other modern poisons a lot, and I just, like, all of my family really does, so, like... It's just, like, about how your mindset is. And
7: true.
8: Restriction always leads to binge.
7: That is yes. So true.
8: People say that about, like, food and, like, diets, but that's the same thing for, like,
7: everything. Yeah. Everything. Like, if you're going to cut something out, it's, like, weight, like, even, like, just, like, everything. But, like, weight, too, especially. Mm-hmm. Like, I'm a big believer, like... I feel like there's no point.
9: Yo-yo effect.
7: Yeah. There's no point in losing, like, especially, guys, we're just in a very Ozempic time of life. Mm-hmm. But, like, there's, like, no point in losing, like, lots of weight in such little time because it's, like, not sustainable. Mm-hmm. Like, even if you eat nothing this week and lose all, like, of, like, what, like, 5 pounds, like, you're, it's not gonna do anything for you because you didn't mm-hmm. build it up, like, correctly. Like, yeah, consistent. Like, there's low key, like, a correct way to lose weight. But, like, yeah. There's all low key also, like, a correct way to, like, cut out modern poisons in
9: yeah,
7: your life,
9: you know? Yeah, you can apply that to
7: lots
9: everything.
7: Of things. Yeah.
9: Yeah. Yo-yo effect is real.
7: Yo-yo effect is so real. Because it's also just, like, are you really happy if you cut these things out?
9: No, I was so unhappy today.
7: You woke up and you were like, I'm so angry, I'm not going to Pete's right now.
9: Well, it kind of... It happened that I was, like, super... I was having a rough morning overall.
7: Yeah.
9: But I was...
7: Tell me about it.
9: God, yeah. Rough morning, rough afternoon, because I, like, didn't leave the dorm until, like, noon.
7: That's okay.
9: So I missed coffee.
7: Yeah.
9: And then I was like, I might as well start my no modern poison thing.
7: Today.
9: But you know, these guys have heard it from me so many times. And I want to break the chain of whatever this is that I do. Because...
8: So don't restrict.
7: Don't restrict.
8: Limit.
7: Yeah.
9: And I'm going to be limitless. Thank you.
8: Maybe, like, instead of buying Pete's, just, like... Make your own little
7: coffee
8: and just limit yourself to maybe just, like, one cup.
7: Yeah, I agree.
9: Yeah.
8: Not espresso, just, like, coffee.
7: Yeah, my diagnosis is that to limit yourself instead of cutting out the modern poisons. Because also, like, truly...
8: Thank you, Dr. Maggie.
9: Snaps
7: all around.
9: I will try... Next time I'm on the show, I'll touch base.
7: Yeah. We'll loop back on this issue. Mm-hmm. Wait, it's just because it's, like, girl... No one has self-control for that. You know, it's like you're gonna... Actually, you do have a surprising amount of self-control for when you do want to cut these things.
9: Summer till summer.
7: But
9: that worked.
7: Yeah, that did work for you.
9: But that's set at a set end time.
7: Yes. That's what I'm saying. Like, it's like if your overall long-term goal is to just consume less caffeine for your, like, carcinogen health, then you're gonna need to just gradually decrease. Because sober till summer was, like, an intervention. This is more of, like, a... Oh, I'm going to make a lifestyle change. There's, like, a very big difference between those two.
9: I forgot. I feel like for context, how long was it? Was it, like, 2-3 weeks? It wasn't that long,
7: it was
9: even.
7: Like,
9: or was that, like, a month?
7: A month, girl.
9: I was sophomore sober. Year, spring semester, was the happiest I've ever been. But it's also, to date, my worst GPA. correlation, I think, yes. But I don't have anything to add. But yeah, I was sober till summer for like a month. And
7: Wait, no, that was freshman year when you were sober.
9: Was it?
7: Summer. Yes. No, sophomore year. Wait.
9: No, it was freshman year.
7: We can't speak exactly of what was going on sophomore year.
9: Sober
7: I don't
9: from
7: think.
9: Coffee.
7: Yeah. But sophomore year, you guys were they had a routine. Sophomore year, every night. Wait, I can like have a very sensory version of the story.
9: We would get cookies.
7: Yes. Essentially, every night, Caitlin and
8: we
7: Viv
8: would plant flowers.
7: Would go outside. They would garden. They would garden. They would garden, and then they would come back, and then they would bother me. But in like the most loving way, like it was not bothering. I was like fully. I would be like,
9: we have green thumbs.
7: Yeah, yeah, yeah. I would be like, guys, stop, and it would just literally be us three like doing nothing. And then after that, they would promptly go across
8: drink
7: the
8: juice.
7: Street to Bodega to drink juice and eat tacos. And then they would, but okay, so at this point.
9: R.I.P. Bodega.
7: R.I.P. Bodega. Oh my God, that was our spot. But at this point, I would be like, they would be like, wait, come with us. And I'd be like, no, thank you. And then they would come back again. And at this point, it's around like 1, 2 a.m. Of course, I'm still awake. I don't know what I was doing.
9: Finals
7: this
9: the next day.
7: Yeah, finals the next day. And I literally, and then they'd come back, and then they would sing Wicked to me. They would serenade me, and then we would all go to sleep. And that was the routine. But yeah, your Sober Till Summer was during your freshman year. And it was very funny. But it was like you succeeded.
8: Yeah.
7: But yeah, it's a difference. If you want to intervene, then maybe cutting out is the solution. But if you want to have a lifestyle change, you need to cut things slowly.
8: But
7: so
8: if you do correlate problems with it, like you said, you correlated with your GPA.
7: Yeah.
8: Like that's the thing. Like you can, like you're correlating these modern poisons to like negative things, obviously. And yes, they can go hand in hand. But like, what if you just focus on the actual root cause?
7: True. Because also time management is very important. You can definitely have fun and still be on top of it.

0: was, yeah. Yeah, I worked on
1: We'll have another episode for that.
0: Oh, yeah. Yeah, yeah. That's like, that could be a whole other episode.
1: That could be a whole
0: other episode. But yeah, Caitlin, do you have any problems?
1: Do you have any problems, any concerns or complaints in your life?
2: I was just telling Viv. I was just talking to Viv because she asked me, what would you even talk about on the Dr. Maggie show? And I was, like, thinking really hard. Yeah. And I was like, what, I actually don't have anything in, like, life is, like, really good right now.
1: Wait, snaps. I agree with the snaps all around for that.
2: Like, I feel
1: diagnosis
2: like...
1: Diagnosis healthy. Diagnosis
2: But
1: good.
2: It's because of the many years of Dr. Maggie. Okay, like, this is just when we're recording, but... I actually took a lot of time to reflect, like, since we're in our senior year, and...
1: This is very true.
2: I think I would never be, like, saying, like, literally nothing is, like, wrong. Because, like, there would always be something, like, in the back of my mind that I was, like, always worried about.
1: This is very true.
2: And it always had to do with some sort of, like, friendship thing.
1: Right. Or just, like, stress about, like, career or school or, like, self.
2: There was
1: literally
2: always something.
1: Right.
2: Like, I just, like, had no peace ever.
1: Yeah.
2: But now...
1: You're at peace. You've earned this.
2: Yeah, now there's, like, nothing I can really say. Like, nothing comes to my mind.
1: Yeah.
2: Like, everything with my parents are good. Hometown
1: friends are good.
2: School friends
1: good.
2: Roommate
1: great.
2: Yeah,
1: like, everything's
2: great. Like, really good. And, like, I can't... Anything.
1: I'm happy. We were saying, we had this actually discussion. Once again, all the discussions we have on air are just conversations we have off air as well, not gonna lie. But we just had this conversation where we were like, wait, our year has been really great, or semester. Our semester so far has been really great. Like, no big problems, no big drama, no big, like, headaches. Just, like, maybe a little bump here or there. Yeah. But, like... very at peace. Maybe this is like our maturity, our frontal lobe, our ability to emotionally regulate.
2: This
1: really
2: year was amazing.
1: Hitting.
2: Like 2026, you were so good to me. You're the horse.
1: You're the
2: so
1: horse.
2: So good to me. I was like also like looking back at like old like journal things, and like I look at the beginning of the year, and 2025 was year of the snake.
1: Yeah, it was.
2: Which is like lots of like shedding and. You know, just, like, losing things that you don't, like, no longer serve you.
1: Yeah.
2: Yes. And then 2026 is you have the horse, like, movement. Like, you
1: just,
2: like, keep going.
1: You gotta keep running.
2: Like, good things are just, like, bound to happen, like, with all that. So, I feel like that, like, really was true for me.
1: Wait, yeah. I feel like 2026 has been a good year. And I feel like...
2: Yeah.
1: I feel like you're really right. I feel like... when we were having conversations in 2025, there was a lot of, like, oh, my God, I just need to get out of here. And then I remember literally not 1 year ago exactly, but like a year ago when we were juniors in the fall, we were literally sitting here and there was like a lot of fear of like, oh my God, when we go abroad, like.
3: I was so scared
1: to go abroad. Yeah, there was a lot of like fear, or, like kind of anxiety, like mini anxiety, like excitement, but mini anxieties of like, oh my God, I'm not going to have this. And like, this is going to be so different. And like, even just like being away from home. But yeah, it all works out, guys. It all works out. You guys both had great times.
3: And if you're wondering about our time abroad, that's actually what we're going to be talking about tomorrow on my
1: show. How many times are you going to plug your show on my show? I'm dead.
3: 1 hour, 8 to 9 tomorrow. And we can curse however the frick we want.
1: No, you can't curse.
3: But it's 8 to 9.
1: No, that's only for... Oh my God, I'm so glad I got you. You can't
3: said frick.
1: Yeah, no, but you can't curse at all. Ever.
3: Oh, okay.
1: You can't ever curse on air.
3: It also is a new show, so it probably shouldn't anyways.
1: Yeah. Well, no, you're just... Guys, we're rule law-abiding citizens. You can't ever curse on air, but you can play explicit music after 8 to 9.
3: Okay, that makes sense.
1: Which is kind of a silly rule, but I feel like it makes sense, I guess.
3: Where's the line?
1: Yeah.
3: Like, what word? Like, what curse word? Like, that kind of stuff.
1: Oh,
3: Like, none of them.
1: Yeah, they're kind of strict over there, but, I mean, if you get a strike, you can always work it off, you know? But, hey, sometimes this is why I'm like, it's great that no one's listening to my show, because if I make a mistake, who's going to catch? Sorry, wait, no, Trina, strike that. Or wait, no, she's not personnel. Who's personnel? I don't know. Whoever is personnel, strike that. I would never do anything terrible or make a mistake. But, yeah, wow, we've come so far. We used to have many problems, guys.
2: Yeah. We could talk about past ones.
1: We could talk about past problems. What was your... Okay, looking back, what's your favorite past problem?
3: So, Caitlin and I come back from UVA. We think that we've been robbed.
1: Why
3: but
1: is this your favorite problem?
2: That's not a problem.
3: It's just the funniest thing ever.
1: Okay.
3: I think...
1: Fine.
3: I'm like...
1: That's
3: we
1: like
3: walk
1: story,
3: into
1: yeah.
3: the bathroom and, like, we're like... Has

0: the bathroom been robbed? We didn't actually think that.
1: Yeah.
0: But, like, the shower curtain was gone and the carpet.
1: Yeah.
0: And it was really funny.
1: I'm dead. Wait, me and our third roommate who's not here, me and Lauren were talking about this recently, and she was there with me when all of this was happening, right? Like, she was present for, like, oh, my God, I'm so sorry. Like, she was present for, like, the throwing up and, like, everything, right? And she apparently, when she woke up, she was, like, ugh. Like, she was dreading it because, like, she knew that I had done it, right? And she was, like, freak. Like, we're going to need to clean this. But the thing is, I had woken up at 7 a.m. to clean everything. So she walked into the bathroom and she went, oh my God, like, you cleaned. And I was like, yeah, I'm still feeling it.
0: Aww.
1: And I literally was like, this is awful. Like, I'm never doing this again. But we all learn from our mistakes, guys. It didn't happen again.
0: It was so, like, canon freshman.
1: It was very canon.
0: I love seeing how our freshman
1: selves have grown to our current
0: selves. We have a lot. And, like, thank you, GW Housing, for getting... I posted this on my story today, Vivian Williams, 05.
1: Oh, my God, literally.
2: Oh, my goodness.
0: Like, GW Take Housing got off. One thing
1: Take
0: right.
1: Her Take her off.
0: All together. Like,
1: get
0: wow.
1: her get her off it. Get her off the air. Cut her mic. I could cut her mic. No, I'm not going to cut your mic. Wait, I was just going to say, like... I was just telling Salma about this, too. I was, like, Viv was asking us this morning if she could post these photos. I'm like, okay, great. Like, yes, just post me to the 1.5 people following you, I guess.
0: Oh!
1: Wait, because... No, because there's also a photo of me that you posted from a while ago that I actually hate. I hate...
0: Show me.
1: I hate these...
0: I'm sorry in advance.
1: I hate these photos of myself. I think I look so ridiculous.
2: There has
1: and,
2: to be a feature on Instagram where you can, like...
1: Like, dispute. Like,
0: Take it down.
1: Wait, no. You don't have to take it. Why
2: your recording
1: phone
2: like doesn't work?
0: Yeah. Wait, was it my revenge post?
1: Yes.
0: No, but that was for a very specific purpose.
1: I know, that's why I haven't asked you to take it down.
2: What is that?
1: It's the one with redacted. Yeah, it's the one with
0: the bright red lips.
1: The bright red lips redacted. It's this photo. And it's like, girl, why would you post this?
0: Why would you do that?
1: Oh my God!
0: I'm sorry, I thought it was a really cute photo.
1: It wasn't.
0: Looking at you. Wait, I can take it down.
2: You're not even in the second part.
1: You're not even. This is just me. Why would you post this?
2: Well, that's kind of you. That's like spam. That's
1: what
2: not
1: I'm
2: main.
1: Saying. This is not main material.
0: This is the first time hearing about this.
1: Wait, because I
0: and
1: like
0: this was from 2 years ago.
1: This is culturally significant, though. Like, for what the context of why that post went up.
0: Yeah,
1: like, it's very
0: deal.
1: Culturally significant, which is why I have, like, never really been, like, okay, like, we need to... Yes. Yeah, so that's why, like, we never... Wait, I don't think it... Yeah. But, yeah, that's why it's, like, culturally significant, and I haven't been, like, okay, we need to take that down, but, like, high key, we need to take that down. It's time now. It's had its cultural moment. Can we please...
0: But
1: their
0: comments are so great.
1: They are. They are really funny. Guys, this is what I mean. It was a culturally...
2: Can you read some?
1: Yes. Okay, wait. For context, the caption is bright red kiss emoji. And then...
0: I can say the story without saying them.
1: We can have a code name. Okay, we can. What do you want? What's our redacted name?
0: So gummy
1: name?
0: Bear.
1: Gummy bear is killing me.
0: Gummy bear. We were all going to some sort of event. Maggie, gummy bear, and I.
1: Yes.
0: And there
2: I
0: was.
2: Totally remember this now.
0: There was a certain
1: gummy bear
0: love
1: gummy bear.
0: Interest.
1: Oh yeah.
0: At the event. And. I guess I wore bright red lipstick because the next day she was telling my best friend how I got all dressed up and wore bright red lipstick. And I was like, this is not very woman-loving woman of you.
1: No.
0: Woman support
1: woman. Woman
0: but
1: support
0: we're still
1: woman.
0: Friends to say
1: girls,
0: everything's
1: girl
0: great.
1: Of you.
0: But at the time, it was a very culturally significant.
1: It was culturally significant.
0: It was a huge deal.
1: Unfortunately, not to call Gummy Bear out their name, but I have not liked Gummy Bear since, and that's okay.
0: Yeah. That's valid, too.
1: Gummy Bear made a very bad first impression, and I find first impressions to be very important, but also Gummy Bear did something really shady in trying to, like, get me to, like, agree with their, like, snide remarks.
0: About me?
1: Towards you, yeah.
0: Yeah, that's
1: on,
0: the other
1: like, the
0: thing.
1: Side.
0: Gummy Bear would try to get my friends...
1: To, like, turn on you.
0: And it's like, they're my
1: friends.
0: But, sorry. But
1: no, but they are. They are your friends.
0: This is all, like, old old stuff, but that is the context of the... We're not even making any sense.
1: No.
0: That's the context of the post.
1: Post, yes. Wait, no, but, like, unfortunately... Also, I just don't think me and Gummy Bear are, like, the type of people to vibe.
0: And that's...
1: I think beyond anything, like, I am very vibes-based person, and because of that, like... I think I determine. I can read. I think I'm pretty good at reading people's vibes and then determining if, like, okay, we're gonna be able to, like, mesh even if we're different. It's not about having the same vibe. It's about, like, whether our vibes, yeah, like compatibility, like whether our vibes mesh, like, and even if they don't, like, oh, do I just, like, am I able to, like, meet this person in the middle, mm-hmm. in terms of, like, that vibe? But yeah, I think me and Gummy Bear are, like, two people that don't vibe, unfortunately, which is fine. Yeah. But yeah, this post needs to go down.
0: Okay.
1: Conclusion.
0: I can do that.
1: Yeah. Or you can put it on your close friends.
0: Oh, is that an option? Can I change?
1: Can you? I don't know, but if you can, then I'm okay with that. But it needs to get taken off the public, guys.
0: Let's talk about how no one uses, like, the, like, close friends post feature. I've been trying to do that more, but,
1: no,
0: like,
1: no one uses it.
0: No one uses
1: Saba
0: it.
1: Saba realized today
0: that it existed.
1: Yes.
0: Oh.
1: No, but that is what a spam
2: that's
1: is for.
0: It's like a separate account.
2: Yeah. I don't like how that's a feature, actually.
1: Really?
0: No one uses it.
1: Yeah. Well, no one uses it at all. I feel like close friends story is so popped off, though, so I get why they, like, made that, because I feel like people love posting on their close friends.
0: The kind of thing that you would post on your close friend's story, you wouldn't really want existing forever in the form of a post
1: anyway.
0: That's
1: so true, though. I think it's also the fact that, like, is it just on your feed, or is it, like, you have to, like, you have a button where it can be, like, show close friends, including on feed, or, like, hide close friends?
2: I don't know if it's a feature anymore, even.
1: Is it a feature anymore? No, it definitely is.
0: I still have some
1: It definitely is, because Viv has close friends posts on her story.
0: I tried to make it a thing.
2: Or, like, now. Like, can you post on close friends now?
1: I don't know.
2: This is how I realized that I was on someone's close friend, like, the post.
1: I'm dead. That's so funny.
0: Oh, man.
1: What do you do in a situation where, like, you're on someone's close friends, but, like, you don't want to be on them? Like, they post too much.
2: I just don't look at
0: it. I guess you could just block it.
1: I hide it.
0: Is it me? No.
1: No,
0: I don't
1: not
0: post
1: you.
0: That much.
1: No.
2: I just don't look at
0: it. They dog on me because I have over 100 people in my close friends.
1: I think that's ridiculous.
0: But, like, they're all people that have meant so much to me at one point in my life. And that's kind of a beautiful thing.
1: It is kind of a beautiful thing. Like, I have people in my spam from, like, high school that I haven't talked to in, like... Actually, I have someone on my spam on there who I haven't talked to since middle school.
2: I think, like,
1: he
2: this
1: likes
2: is
1: every
2: my hot
1: one
2: take.
1: Of my
2: oh,
1: posts,
2: really?
1: Which is kind of crazy.
0: Damn.
1: Yeah. Well,
2: this
1: yeah.
2: Is
1: sorry.
2: My hot take.
1: What's your hot take?
2: I think that close friends should only be, like, close friends, like, in the current.
1: I agree.
2: People that you would actually talk to
0: today.
1: I agree.
2: Because it just gives access, like, people think that they know, like, everything going on in your life,
1: yeah.
2: and then they don't reach out because they think they already know everything.
1: It's like a blank fans. I don't think I can say that on air.
0: Oh, blank fans.
1: Blank
2: it's
1: fans.
2: Just like...
1: Yeah, redacted fans.
2: Even, like, a spam, too, I feel like.
1: No, I agree. I think...
2: It should be, like, people you actually talk to,
0: it's
2: like,
0: an interesting
2: closely.
0: Metaphor. It's like blank fans.
1: It's like blank fans, yeah. I treat my... Wait, I was gonna say...
0: Is it a Sydney Sweeney thing?
1: Yes, that's crazy. We definitely can't talk about that on air, unfortunately.
0: I mean, it's
1: but,
0: on Instagram.
1: Yeah, it's insane. Wait, but I agree. I don't think that's a hot take, girl. I actually think Viv's low-key the odd one out.
0: Yeah, I'm more of the... Yeah.
1: Yeah, well, also, you do just have, like, a lot of active friends, but I think, like, for most people I know who, like, are pretty frequent close friends posters or, like posting, like, funny, like, I think your content's, like, very, like, kind of funny, like, it's like,
2: oh,
1: yeah it's like,
0: yeah,
1: I
0: Kayla,
1: have,
0: if you get a chance to be on her close friends,
1: it's very funny.
0: You're so lucky.
2: Close
1: yeah it's like
0: it's
1: a little bit
0: good.
1: Messy, it's like very private, but then it's like very entertaining.
0: My favorite is the workout one with the shopping bags.
1: Yeah,
2: oh, you remember that
0: one? That one was so good.
1: Yeah,
0: I, like, laughed out loud.
1: There's, like, a few ones that are, like, really really she itchable, but, like, I feel like I agree, like, your close friend should definitely be people, you should be updating it at least, like, every 6 months or so, like, once a semester, you know what I mean, or, like, every year or so, like, because I feel like for the friends that I know that I'm most entertained by their close friends, it's usually, like, pretty, like, private content that you probably would not want to show to someone who's, like,
2: sure.
1: who, like, you just have class with or, like, used to have class with and then, like, you're no longer friends with them.
0: Yes.
1: That one's funny. I like
0: actually,
1: that one.
0: Hotter take.
1: Hotter
0: my
1: take.
0: Parents are on my close friends because
2: ooh,
0: they found out.
2: Take, that's just weird.
0: No,
1: wait, no,
0: they found out
1: I'm
0: and they felt
1: you.
0: Sad and they were like...
1: Yeah.
0: Mm-hmm.
1: Wait.
0: Yeah.
1: No, I think that's... Okay, wait. I think... also Caitlin's,
0: they didn't
1: like,
0: want to have FOMO.
1: Yeah, Caitlin's close friends posts are like things you wouldn't want your parent to know about.
0: Mine are just my weird thoughts, so it's like fine.
1: Or like, no, yours aren't like weird thoughts. Yours are just like, like sometimes it's like a repost, or sometimes it's just like a random thing.
0: Oh my god,
1: I love that one. That one's funny.
0: These are,
1: but
0: yeah, really funny.
1: All the abroad ones are really funny, but I feel like, actually, if you're close with your parents, I think it's okay to have them on your, like, socials. Mm. Not me, though. Y'all stay safe. My mom do be stalking my brother.
2: Really? Yeah. My parents don't have socials.
1: Wait, my mom
0: just, like, don't have any social media.
1: They have Facebook now.
2: Oh, that, but they, like, barely go on them.
1: Wait, your mom probably has Instagram to, like, keep up with her friends.
2: No, she does not have Instagram.
1: Really? That's surprising. Nope. Even my mom has Instagram. My mom has Instagram just to, like, keep up with her friends and then my brother. So, but because she, like, has such few, like, she's following such little people, because she obviously doesn't follow, like, celebrities. She doesn't follow, like,
0: I have a really funny story.
1: Lots of people. So it's, like, yeah. Oh my gosh. That's so funny. But yeah, because of that, like, I feel like Mr. Yang, shout out Mr. Yang.
2: He was mad.
1: But yeah, like, my, for example, I think my best friend's mom, I actually don't know if it's my best friend's mom or dad, but my best friend's mom or dad follows me on Instagram.
0: Oh, damn.
1: I didn't know who it was, though. So I kind of, like, just have them as a follower. I don't think I followed them back or anything. Like, I just didn't realize until later that I realized it was Yule's, like, parents, one of them. Oh my god.
0: Bad memory.
1: We're
0: just looking at Caitlin's in the background. We're looking at
1: close friends.
0: Yeah. But my mom tried to get on Raya one time, which,
1: actually, that's so funny.
0: For those who don't know, it's a very exclusive dating app.
1: I think everyone knows. Yeah.
0: And
1: yeah,
0: it's basically, she started posting on social media, like, every day, but it was the most, like, random awe stuff, and it was usually some form of humiliating me. Oh my god! She... on Caitlin and I's first day, we...
1: This is so funny, by the way, guys.
0: We were like, what if we make, like, a cute first day of senior year sign, because we're roommates.
1: Yeah.
0: And we, for one thing, we took 3 different photos and looked at them each time. Did not realize the sign was upside down.
1: And that's so funny.
0: And she posted it all on Facebook.
1: And Caitlin was in her pajamas.
0: Yeah, it was a really funny collage.
1: I'm dead. That's, like, too hilarious. Wait, I love each of, like, y'all's parents. Like, each of, like, our old, like, the roommates, like, parents, I feel have very different personality. Or just, they each have their own strong, distinct characters, and I find it so funny. I've met a lot of you guys. Like, I met Lauren's aunts, and, really? Like, at some point, yeah, they came into the dorm once, really, like, really quickly, so I just, like, popped out and said hi. Like, I've met, like, so many different characters.
0: I used to bring, like, a different person over every day, like, freshman year.
1: Yeah, I've met some of your hometown friends.
0: Yeah,
1: I met actually a good chunk of all of your guys' hometown friends. Because we've, yeah, well, like, we've hung out. We used to hang out a lot with Lauren's friends.
0: Oh, yeah.
1: Back in the day, and then
0: what happened to them? I would so be down to hang out with them.
1: Yeah, and then I met all of your friends at Wave to Earth, but then I met them like again one by one.
2: Oh,
1: like, you know,
2: oh,
1: me, like,
2: yeah,
1: separate at a time.
2: Yeah,
1: like,
2: yeah.
1: I got to see Leah again, like,
2: Katie,
1: one time. Katie, I got to see Katie.
2: Yeah.
1: I've met, like, your hometown friends in passing.
0: Yeah. And they're really close.
1: Yeah. I've met Sophia a few times. But every time you ask me, have you met Sophia? And I'm like, Viv, we've met multiple times over the phone.
0: Yeah,
1: I actually don't know if I've ever met her in person, though. I can't remember. I feel like I have, but I could be misremembering that. For sure.
0: But she's, like, in Prague.
1: Yeah.
0: It's hard.
1: It's hard.
0: Yeah, she's my best friend since first grade.
1: Yeah,
0: but she was at UVA up until recently, and I would visit her, like, twice a semester.
1: Yeah.
0: In UVA. We're both going to UVA soon. We're in separate weekends.
2: Mm-hmm.
0: But, yeah.
1: When are you going? I know Caitlin's going soon.
0: The weekend before Halloween.
1: Oh, okay.
0: Yeah, yeah. So
1: you're not going for
2: Halloween.
1: Just for the Saturday, right? Yeah.
0: Oh, gosh.
2: Something like that.
0: There is going to be parties, though. Actually, I should probably bring outfits when
1: I'm
0: I
1: dead.
0: Go. Because there's definitely going to be parties.
1: Parties the weekend before, yeah.
0: Because it's UVA.
1: It's UVA. Mm-hmm. It's a double weekend ting.
0: Yeah.
1: Weekend ting. I feel like
0: ting is back. Everyone's saying ting these days.
1: It's like technically African slang.
2: Oops.
1: So my bad. wait. Well, it's not even. It's like British too. Like I was watching a lot of Love Island UK over the summer, and like not really, but kind of. Like I would watch episodes on Daily Motion every once in a while, and then there's this really funny line where or interaction where he's like, it's not that she's not rating your ting, it's just that like I think she just rates my ting better. And I was like, bro, what are you saying? I think British slang is genuinely so ridiculous and funny, because the guy before this, he was like, yeah, of course she's not rating my ting, I'm like, so like I'm freaking 10/10, bro, like 10 out of 10. But they just say like 10/10. They're just like, I'm freaking,
0: wait, I love that. Yeah, I'm gonna start using,
1: I know, 10/10. he's like I'm freaking 10/10, bro.
2: Is he like the,
1: this is Simba and
2: yes.
1: OB.
0: I have a new slang word, by the way.
1: What?
0: Instead of celebration, we're going to start saying Selly.
1: Selly.
0: And it's happening.
2: Okay,
0: come, Selly. Come to my birthday, Selly.
1: Wait, but like September. Selly means
2: like
1: some.
2: Silly.
1: Wait, no,
2: Selly.
1: No, but Selly.
0: Selly.
1: Selly means like jailmate.
2: Oh, like
1: Selly. Like cellmate. No, no, like cellmate. Like in jail, they call like cellmate.
0: How do you know
1: Selly.
0: That?
1: Well, I just saw it like online one. Guys, I'm actually crazy. No, I'm dead.
0: Oh, wow. That's where you went sophomore.
1: Oh, guys, God, help me.
2: We strayed a lot from problems.
1: Wait, that's okay. That's this, guys, this is
2: we
1: usually how...
2: Your Instagram problem
1: is
0: a
1: thing. Yeah.
0: Instagram problem.
1: Wait, no, we discussed lots of side problems, though, like what to do if, like, you're on someone's close friend, opinion on close friends. Like, guys, this is not just about solving problems. It's also... My tags for this show are conversational, college core, and advice.
0: It's
1: advice is the
0: third one.
1: Third one, so it's...
2: Then we should do advice, because we did
1: college core. Okay, what's the advice, guys?
0: Should we do, like, advice to... Because we're old, like, for freshmen?
1: We could. I was thinking we could do a whole episode on that.
0: Oh.
1: But we could just, like, just general advice. Like, if you want to do that, you can do that. You can just
0: my
1: pick one.
0: Is, like,
1: what's your advice?
0: Except for, like, you guys and, like, Saba.
1: Yeah.
0: Pretty much. And, like, I had a lot going on my very first semester.
1: True.
0: But, like, I feel like for most people, you make most of your friends spring semester. So, like, don't sweat fall too much. Just, like, make people to hang out with and, like, follow your, like, natural, like, who you naturally gravitate towards.
1: For sure.
0: Because, like, you know, you can't
1: force friendships. Wait,
0: yeah.
1: I'm, like, glad to hear you say that, though. We were also, like, doing reflection. I think a Birio cart. We were, like, talking about, like, how far we've come to the whatever. It's a very, guys, senior year is very reflective.
0: Yes.
1: It's, like, very nice.
0: We reflect
1: every
0: day. Every
1: day. Every day.
0: We reflect on our reflections.
1: Yeah,
0: like,
1: we low-key have the same conversation every day, and we get equally emotional about it every day. But we were, like, talking about it, and we were, like, oh, my God, yeah, like, da-da-da, whatever. Like, I think we were reflecting on how we all met. And then I was trying really hard to, like, remember how I met Jonas, and we could not remember for the life of us how, like, we met. Because I remember how him and, like, you guys met, like, him and Phil and you and Lauren, but I cannot remember the day that I met Jonas. But anyways, we were just kind of saying, like,
2: he was just there.
1: Yeah, he was just there. He literally said,
2: he
1: literally said, one day you spawned into my life, and then just, like, that was
2: never
1: history,
2: left.
1: I guess. And I was like,
2: just, like, in
1: thanks.
2: The room.
1: No,
2: like,
1: literally.
2: Yeah.
1: But we were just saying, like, oh, yeah, like, the anxiety of, like, oh, my God, I'm going to make friends, whatever. And I was like, yeah, I remember, Viv, we had this one conversation that
0: I
1: will
0: never
1: forget.
0: In the student center.
1: Was
0: right?
1: it the student center?
0: Wait, tell the conversation.
1: No. It was just, like, in general. This is, like, a sentiment. We maybe had this conversation a few times. But you said something along the lines of, like, oh, my God, like, I feel like I don't have enough friends. Like, I have, like, way more friends at home. Like, this is so weird. Like, I have no friends. And I was like, how many friends do you have back at home? And you were like, I have hundreds of friends. And I remember being like, okay, that's weird. Like, in my head. Because I was like, I don't know anyone who... Well, like, I don't know. People in high school probably wouldn't say they had hundreds of friends. I also took it as, like, you meant, like, hundreds of, like, pretty close friends, but I don't think that's what you meant.
0: I just, like, it's just, like, a lot to, like, be in a new place. But, like,
1: true,
0: it all
1: true,
0: worked
1: true.
0: Out.
1: No, exactly. Like, it's, like, you made hundreds of friends
0: stressing.
1: Since coming here.
0: Yeah, yeah. I made
1: sure.
0: the friends.
1: Yeah, so, like, it was, like, that problem disappeared very quickly. But it goes to show, very full circle. You should take Viv's advice because she's genuinely lived through it.
0: Yeah.
1: Yeah. Okay.
0: All the freshmen listening right now.
1: Yeah. Oh, yeah. For sure.
0: Hundreds.
1: Hundreds of freshmen.
2: They're they're swarming to hear
1: they're
2: more.
1: Swarming to
0: yeah,
1: hear more.
0: Where's
1: they're,
0: the mob?
1: They're itching, they're itching at the windows. Okay, then what's your advice? If you have any. One little
2: put yourself
1: tip.
2: First a little bit more.
1: For sure.
2: Be a little bit more selfish than you're used to. Put yourself first. I think I had a lot of like health issues throughout college, and they all lead to just the fact of like I just did not take care of myself.
1: This is
2: and
1: true.
2: Maggie was literally in the car with I'm so embarrassed still to this day because my dad was just like he picked me up after the concert. That was my fourth day of drinking a lot of juice. or after 4 days of drinking juice.
1: This is 4 days after 4 days of drinking juice,
2: A
0: lot of sugar.
1: Lots of sugar.
2: Through.
1: You threw up at the concert.
2: On
1: she did.
2: Maybe somebody. I don't even know if it was on someone.
1: No,
2: but
1: no,
2: at
1: it wasn't
2: concert,
1: on somebody, but I do remember.
2: Like right in front of me.
1: No.
2: Okay, maybe splash on their shoes.
1: Maybe splash on her shoes, but you definitely didn't do it on her because I think she would have felt it. But it was really funny because the girls behind us, like, it was, like, a whole thing where, like, people all of a sudden, like, started swarming to the front. I think it's because, like, they were, like, giving out, throwing stuff out, like, concert vibes, you know. But the girls, like, behind us looked down and went, oh, my God, what is that? Like, Loki did not run up because it was, like, it was just, like, a puddle.
2: Yeah, and
1: my
2: dad. And I was, like, shivering. Like, I had cold sweat.
1: Yeah, it was pretty bad.
2: That was, like, you know,
0: and
2: when
0: your
2: I
0: father
2: got pneumonia.
0: With you?
2: My dad picked me up because it was like he was picking my
1: sister
2: up. My
1: and then he dropped us off to the dorms.
2: But the whole ride back, he was like, just like, not like yelling, but just kind of like scolding.
1: Yeah, scolding. That's the right word. Yeah.
2: That I need to like eat more and take care of myself. And I was just like, oh my God. Like,
1: it's hard. It's really hard when you get to college, I will say. And
2: it is hard.
1: Yeah. And it's like, but you do need to be selfish.
0: Parents will always have something
1: to scold you about. Yeah, for sure. Wait, no, I don't even like, that wasn't even the thing that stuck out to me on that car ride, but stuck out to me is your dad almost crashed.
0: Oh,
2: because he was so just, like, mad.
1: No, but, like, he got so angry over the traffic at that point. Like, he was mad about this situation, but then, like, when he almost crashed, it, like, hit the roof.
2: I just remember, I was like,
1: oh.
0: Oh my God.
2: That was so embarrassing.
1: It was
2: the embarrassing car with a friend ever.
1: Wait, no, it's
2: why does
1: okay.
2: It always have to be when there's a friend in the car? I hate it.
1: No, it's okay. I did not think it was embarrassing. I remember I was just like, thank you so much for the ride. And then, I remember this. This is also really funny. You had an article of clothes, like, Cindy, you stole one of Cindy's clothes. Like a top. I remember she was really insistent about getting it back.
2: Yeah,
1: so, like, when she saw you,
2: I was
0: sisters
1: like,
0: will
1: this
0: do
1: is true,
0: this.
1: This is true.
0: My sister will
2: like,
0: rip clothes
2: on my
0: off me.
2: Death threat.
1: I would do that.
2: Like,
1: I would.
2: I was, like, so sick.
1: No, but I will say it was so funny. Because, like, at the beginning, when she, like, first came, she was like, you need to give me that, like, shirt back. And then.
0: Did you forget it was hers?
1: No, she knew. I knew. I know she knew because she said, "This is Sydney's. I'm just gonna pretend it's mine." And I like was dying laughing, but pretty much like at the beginning of the car ride, Sydney was still kind of like, "Okay, we need to like get that shirt back." Like she low-key was like plotting it in her head. She was like, "Okay, like she like was like." You need to go to you. She's like, you need to go up to your dorm, get the shirt, and come back down.
2: Like
1: you need
2: what the
1: it.
2: Heck?
1: But it was so freaking funny because by the end of the car ride, I was like, okay, wait, like, Sydney, like, I like, because obviously you were still very not well. So then I was like, wait, Sydney, like, I'm going to go grab the shirt and then I'll come back down. Like, just wait. She's like, wait, no, it's okay. Because at this point, it was really. I think she was.
0: This
1: also,
0: was a sister.
1: Yeah. I think she also felt like bad. She was like,
2: I'm gonna remind her of this.
1: You should
0: send her this episode.
1: Wait, I remember because I felt really bad. I was like very insistent. I was like, wait, it's like so cool. Like I'm just gonna like get Caitlin to bed, like grab the shirt and then come back down. Just wait like 10 minutes. Also, like when we were living in Potomac, there wasn't like a lot of traffic. Like it's not a busy street, so I literally was like, there's no problem. With waiting, like, just wait here, right? And then she was just like, no, it's okay. I can just get it later. I was like, oh, are you sure? And she was like, yeah, it's fine.
2: If you weren't there, she would have made me go.
1: No, but I think she was like, oh, never mind.
2: Yeah.
1: But it was so funny. I was just like, wait, it wasn't embarrassing. I look back on this memory fondly.
2: Oh,
1: there
2: wow.
1: was layers to this, you know?
2: There's a lot of layers.
1: There's layers.
0: The only time I met your sister, I was like... Wait, do you even remember this? Like,
1: well,
0: it was like,
1: was this at
0: Tyler? I was like,
1: Tyler?
0: Oh man, I drank way too much juice. And I was like, whoa, who are you? Like, do you remember? Like,
2: yeah, I remember.
1: Was this like Tyler, right?
2: Yeah.
1: I wasn't there,
0: like,
1: but I heard
0: like
1: of this.
0: That. It was like really
2: this
0: embarrassing.
1: This isn't Lafayette.
0: I like did not know she was there and would not have been saying the stuff I was saying if
2: it's
0: I had.
2: Okay.
1: It's okay. She's
2: we
1: not that
2: drank
1: much.
2: Like before and
1: yeah.
2: then like, we
0: yeah.
1: And she's not. Yeah, drink juice. Drink juice.
2: Looking back, like, oh my god. I just,
1: put yourself
2: like, think,
1: first,
2: like,
1: for sure.
2: I feel like it was like sad. Like also, I feel like the group I was like with, like
1: your friends,
2: just, like a lot of people I was surrounded by, like at school in the beginning. Like,
1: yeah, not a good group.
2: There's such like a culture of like,
1: you need
2: like in GW
1: yeah.
2: overall of like looking a certain way. I feel like and
1: yeah,
2: I
1: like
2: feel
1: perception.
2: Like, so I just like didn't really take care of my body and stuff like that. But
1: true.
2: You gotta put yourself first.
1: You definitely
0: yes.
1: do for sure.
0: We've come a long way.
1: We have
2: be healthy.
1: We gotta be healthy. You gotta be able to like. I think like balance is like inherently tied to that. Like you gotta be able to put yourself first. First and foremost, and then you need to be able to balance everything
0: mm-hmm.
1: so you can prioritize yourself, which is
2: yeah.
1: like it's hard though. I will say, even like when I came, I was like, this is a lot. And then when we started living like outside of like off the meal plan and stuff, I was like, this is even harder.
0: It's so yeah. hard.
1: It's
0: that's
1: so
0: why
1: hard to
0: I'm
1: cook
0: back
1: for yourself,
0: on
1: the meal plan.
0: Because I couldn't do it anymore.
1: Yeah.
0: I was like, I
1: really
0: need to
1: different.
0: Be taken care of. Like, I need support.
1: You cannot be cooking. Guys, I'm a meal prep. Personally, I'm a meal prep warrior. I've gotten really good at taking it, but it was really hard when I started doing it last year. I remember being like, whoa, how do people feed themselves? I don't even know how to cook. I'm still a very generic cook. Not gonna lie. I'm not a good cook, but I am meal prep warrior number one.
0: Yes.
1: I be in that kitchen meal prepping pasta.
0: I'm gonna make
1: chicken
0: mac and cheese tonight. You reminded
1: every
0: me.
1: Every night. Oh, I just had the butternut mac and cheese. Don't even worry.
0: Caitlin threw like a fit at Trader. No, she didn't.
1: They're in stock now.
2: Oh,
1: you should go.
0: She
1: but,
0: was like, is there any in the back? Please?
1: I know. I heard this story. Wait, I took like two though, so hopefully they're still in stock. I don't know, girl.
2: I'm gonna call after.
1: Oh my god, I'm dead. But yeah. Okay, wait. So to wrap up, I'll give my piece of advice. So we're really finishing on that advice note because we have like 2 minutes. My piece of advice would be, I feel like I had the opposite problem. I feel like I was so locked in at first. I was like, school is my number one priority.
0: School doesn't matter. Kidding.
1: No, it actually high key doesn't. Wait, Saba said something to me that literally opened my eyes. We were sitting at the dining table this year, like me, Saba, Gabby, these are the current roommates I live with right now, and pretty much like they're both like art students, like fine art students, but anyways, we're like sitting at the table and they're both on their laptops looking at the stuff they need to do, and I was like, I'm gonna check what time my classes are tomorrow. Because I, like, couldn't remember for some reason. I was like, I'm going to double check again. And they were both like, what? And then I was pulling up GWeb, and they were like, why is that not in your Google Calendar? And I was like, I haven't really got around to doing that yet, not going to lie, guys. And they were like, what's wrong with you? And then Saba went, you're scaring me, but I'm happy for you, I guess. I know this is not how you used to live. So it's like, that's like, she's like, if this is like your new, like, I'm happy for you. And she was so right. I used to be so type A, like number one GCal warrior, number one studier. I used to do all my readings. I don't regret that life, but I would definitely say it's okay to have a little fun your freshman year. Like, I feel like I have burnout now, so maybe it's better to once again balance.
0: It all comes back.
1: You need to be able to balance. Yin and yang. You need to be able to have fun and take it slow. It's not that I didn't have fun. I think I just put too much stress on myself in the beginning. So it's like I was having enough fun, I think, but like I was equally putting too much. It was like work a little too hard
0: mm-hmm.
1: and then play a little less than
2: but don't play
1: typically.
2: Too hard
1: yeah but
2: did,
1: don't
2: work.
1: Work yeah you need to work hard play hard like the balance
2: yeah.
1: of you know what works for you and then that way you won't be burnt out and then you'll also be happy and you'll also be fulfilled because you're doing the school that you paid for so
2: yep.
0: some of us
1: pay. Yeah some of us pay for
0: I've actually made money going to the school.
1: She has good for her the very few minority this school's expensive
0: wait sorry
1: no you're good girl
0: good luck with scholarships
1: lol. That's your end advice, I guess. Okay. Well, that was our first episode. This went way better than I thought it was going to go, considering I came in with literally no idea what we're going to do today. We'll be back next week. I don't know who I'm bringing as a guest. Maybe I'll bring in Saba.
2: You thought you were going to invite us back.
1: I am. Oh. But, like, you don't want to go back to back,
0: okay,
1: do you?
0: Yeah, some other time.
1: You're gonna see
0: you can
1: us.
0: Catch me tomorrow.
1: Yeah, you can catch her tomorrow. Unfortunately, I will not be on Viv's show. I have class every single time. Maybe I can miss class one day.
0: But it'll be Lauren and Kayla. Yeah, you should miss class, and hopefully I can
1: not tomorrow.
0: Get turned on.
1: Yeah. No, well, no, I'll be in class. I'll try to see your text, though. If not, text Saba.
0: About getting it working.
1: Yeah, yeah. You got it. Okay. All right. Thank you so much for listening. We will be back. Dr. Maggie giving advice, talking about college, talking about some problems.
0: Thank you, Dr. Maggie.
1: Of course.
0: We're all healed.
1: Diagnosis given. Every Monday, 8 to 9, I'll update my Instagram. Okay. Thank you to whoever's not listening. Bye-bye.
3: And then came the advent of the internet. Until one day, innovative college students came up with WRGW, GWRadio.com. And it was good. Damn good. So good, they called it FOSS.
4: 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I'm a survivor living in New York City. 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